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6: The World Cup Final is in New Jersey tomorrow on Fox TV. No rain in the forecast tomorrow. Today in steamy Miami, a third-place game wound up with a 6-4 final. England the winner over France. In fact, England led 4-0 at the half, although Kylian Mbappe did have 2 goals in defeat. That's up to 10 now for this year's tournament. At the British Open, Sam Burns of the U.S. leads by 2 strokes after a third-round 65, up to a tie for second, Ryan Fox, who shot 62. Tonight, it was going to be Dodgers at Yankees for much of the country on Fox TV. That's been rained out. They'll play a doubleheader on Sunday. So instead, the game at Seattle, Giants up 1-0 going to the fourth against the Mariners. The Pirates did win the first of two at Cleveland, 7-1. This was a makeup game from Friday. Rain delay at the start of the second game. Pirates now lead over the Guardians, 1-0 top of the third. And the Red Sox won their 12th straight, beating the Rays. I'm Steve DeSink.
5: This is the Fox Sports Saturday.
7: No, they ain't ready, fam.
5: The top stories, the sounds of the game, the interviews, the breaking news. When it goes down, we'll cover it here. You're

0: Art and Weiss, Zach Harper here, Fox Sports Radio. As we look up at NBA Summer League, the auxiliary gym cleared out. Joe Dumars still there.
1: Yeah.
0: That's good news.
1: That Joe D's there?
0: Yeah, because I was worried if he knew the offseason had started. So the fact that he is in Vegas right now watching the Pelicans play the Indiana Pacers in uniform name only.
1: Right.
0: It's good to see that Joe D is aware that the NBA offseason has started, because, you know, the only thing I believe the Pelicans have done thus far is accidentally sign DeAndre Jordan to a longer contract than they meant to.
1: Yeah, kind of. Like, look, DeAndre's not there to play. He's there to be in the locker
0: vibes.
1: Room. He's a vibes guy. He's a locker room guy at this point in his career. So I don't think it's crazy to have him around for, you know, 19 and year 19, year 20 of his career. I don't think it's bad, especially with that group of young guys.
0: Sure.
1: My concern is that Joe does know the offseason started.
0: So, but just for my own edification,
1: yeah.
0: Of the reporting, it seemed to me that they wanted to, the way that they paid DeAndre Jordan,
1: yeah,
0: cost them more,
1: yes,
0: in the salary cap way than it needed to.
1: Yes, there's like a whole...
0: So there was a level of mismanagement in this.
1: Oh, absolutely.
0: That's the point I was getting.
1: Yeah, not to get too granular with it, but there's a veteran minimum for players who are like 35 and up or 36 and up or something like that, which I think Chris Paul had put into this whole thing.
0: I remember when he did it.
1: Yeah, and it is basically like veterans get this certain amount and the league pays a certain amount of that, right?
0: Yes.
1: As long as it's a veteran minimum and you're, you know, that many years into your career. But them giving him slightly more and on a 2-year deal meant that the league doesn't cover any of that. So now they're paying that whole thing instead of, like, intelligently
0: paying the premium instead of getting the rebate that they would have gotten.
1: That's right.
0: In theory.
1: That's
0: they're like,
1: right.
0: Actually, we don't need the money back,
1: right.
0: NBA. You keep it. Don't worry about it.
1: Yeah.
0: And I tell you what, in the NBA podcast apparatus, Trey Murphy needs to fire his agents or whoever's getting him appearances, because he, to me, should be one of the most valuable trade assets on the market in terms of just if you ask me who do I think could really flip the balance, right?
1: Yeah.
0: There's not a lot of guys, but I could see trade, like if I'm looking at the starting five for either team in the NBA finals.
1: Mm-hmm.
0: I can see Trey Murphy playing in that game.
1: Yes.
0: Do you know what I'm saying? Like, I could see him playing in that game. I could see that happening. And I'm wondering, does the rest of the league see that he could play in a game of that nature? Like,
1: they do. The problem is, Joe Dumars, to his credit, is like, I need like 4 or 5 picks. I need, like, you need to come up with
0: all that. You need to bail
1: me
0: out of my Derek Queen mistake.
1: Absolutely. The Pelicans are aware of how good Trey Murphy III is. The league, you know, Pistons called about, a bunch of teams called about him. Price is just too high.
0: I was talking about with the Pistons a second ago. Everybody's paying attention to the Knicks and the Celtics, and I understand why.
1: Mm-hmm.
0: You know, they're big markets, and the last two teams from the Eastern Conference to win the finals. But the Pistons had the best regular season last year.
1: Yeah.
0: Do you think that they've taken a big step back?
1: Oh, yeah. Yes, absolutely. I think they've had a horrible offseason. For a second straight offseason. I didn't like their offseason last year. I don't like it this year. Like, you saw a very real problem in creating offense. And especially when
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3: Well, the A's need to rebound from last night's game. It was a rough one. But the great thing about baseball is you got to get ready to go the next day, and you just put it behind you. And the Athletics, they got the right guy on the mound tonight, JT Ginn, who has been strong for the A's, and they're going to need a strong performance to take down the Nationals in game two of this 3-game set. Chris Townsend alongside Steve Sachs. And for this one, boy, they need to end this losing streak. They got to get it done tonight on a Sacramento Saturday.
4: Yeah, and it's a perfect night for it. It's a beautiful night. We got the short sleeve hoodie night. You see that all over the stadium. That's a pretty thing. It's Sacramento, always Sacramento Saturday. But hey, how about JT Ginn before his last clunker? Man, he was just dynamite. The numbers have gone up quite a bit since that last start, but you take that one out, Towny, and he's had a pretty good start right now with the first 12 games.
3: How important is it after a rough game to flush it? It's easy for us to say it right here, but as a player, how tough is that?
4: Tougher for a pitcher, especially a starting pitcher. You got to wait 5 days before you get out there again with a regular player. You can go out there the next day. Henry Bolte has got a chance to do it. He'll probably be seeing some time in the lineup today, not starting, but it's easier for an everyday player.
3: Well, Tommy White got his first career hit, not in the lineup today, but he's going to join us here on Ace Cast. Big night for him, had the family here to get that first hit, especially get it out of the way in that first game.
4: Yeah, and he had a tough pitch. He had a slider down and away, and he rifled that ball to center field. Not an easy thing to do, but great. Family got to see it. First hit out of the way. Now you go to buggy whipping up there. So we'll see how he fares from here on out.
3: Well, right now a lot's going to be how do the young guys play and how do they develop? We're going to talk about the 2024 draft class. So many of them are here right now with the club. They've gotten here really quick. We'll break that down. We're getting you ready for A's baseball right here on A's Cast.
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3: Let's take a look at the starting lineup brought to you by your California Ford dealers. Jacob Wilson going to be leading off. It's been a while since we've seen him lead off, and he's going to play shortstop. Tyler Soderstrom's going to be out in left field hitting second, followed by Shea Langeliers hitting third behind the disc. Carlos Cortez out in right field, and Carlos Cortez going to bat fourth. Joshua Carota-Grauer, what a start he has had hitting fifth, and he's playing third base. Yep. Donovan Walton, recently acquired, will be at second base hitting sixth. Jonah Heim will DH hitting seventh. Hitting eighth will be Lawrence Butler in center field. And Jeff McNeil at first base, yes. Unfortunately, the big man Nick Kurtz is out, so Jeff McNeil will hit ninth, and he's going to be at first base. Let's get to the Diamond Notes. Diamond Note number one, the 2024 draft class. When you draft kids out of college, Steve Sachs, they are not going to be in the minor leagues long. You look at your four guys, your top four picks, they're all here now after Tommy White made his debut yesterday.
4: I mean, you look at this, and you're talking about, well, they're going to come up and play once in a while, or what could it be? But, you know, Tommy White didn't waste much time. You see this right here. This is a perfect swing line drive, a little bit to the left of center. Hey, you're talking about 2 years from when they were drafted. They're already up here making impacts for the ball club, not just kind of waiting for a chance to get up to pitch hit.
3: Well, a reality is, in college baseball, with all the money in these conferences from football and from basketball, it's filtered down.
4: Yeah.
3: So in a lot of ways, it wasn't that long ago that college teams had better technology than the big league clubs, and especially what they have in the minor leagues. So when you take somebody like Tommy White out of LSU or Nick Kurtz out of Wake Forest, these guys have dealt with all of the data and the technology, and they come here ready and faster than ever before, ready to compete at this level.
4: Yeah, a lot of things have changed, and they can make money now, too, in college. Yeah. It's a crazy thing.
3: Yeah.
4: But you look at what they've done. I mean, look at basketball. You look at football. Those colleges are like the minor leagues for those guys, and it's kind of turning in that now in some ways for baseball. They're getting a good look-see, especially those upper echelon type of schools. The competition's pretty good.
3: You make a good point about they're making money now. It's like funny.
4: So they're used to that too now.
3: We talk about, oh, he's a rookie. What does he know? I'm like, he's a rookie. Just show up in a Porsche Cayenne. All right, this kid isn't a rookie. This kid's got a lot of money in the bank. These aren't kids off the farms like it was back in the 50s.
4: Not the same.
3: All right, number two, our Diamond Note number two, the great Bob Melvin, the three-time. Oh, actually, we're going to take a look at Joshua Crota Grauer. Speaking of what he's been able to do, man, he just keeps hitting.
4: You know what I love about him, Towny, is he takes, and this is an old adage, you can just watch where he hits the ball. They pitch it inside, he pulls it. On the previous pitch, it was outside, he hits it to right center. He runs the bases good. He does all the little things it takes to be a really good baseball player. Now, most of the times he hits the ball hard, it's a base hit. That may change a little bit, but for right now, ride that pony, man. Let it go. This guy is on some kind of a hit streak. I think he's going to turn out to be a really good baseball player. But I like what he does. He takes what the pitcher gives him, and he maximizes that. Plus, he's pretty talented. He can hit the ball all over the ballpark.
3: Most hits in first 50 career at-bats going back to 1920.
4: Wow. That's incredible.
3: I mean, well, we shouldn't be shocked. All he did was hit in the minor leagues.
4: Well, he did. You know, it's kind of like Jacob Wilson. I'm not trying to make a direct comparison, but Jacob Wilson did that. Yeah, he hit 400 in college. Yeah, he hit 400 in the minors. Comes up in the big leagues, he rakes too. That's kind of what we're seeing with Crota Grauer. Is look, if they can hit, you can hit. It's like Frank Howard used to tell me, man, if you can sing, you can sing. It's the same thing, and we're seeing him doing a lot of singing right now.
3: And his ability to play multiple positions, the flexibility that gives Bob Melvin is so huge. He's a natural shortstop, but he can go play second base, and right now he's your third baseman.
4: Yeah. Hey, look, you see him in practice taking the balls all over the place, like Towny said, regular shortstop, but he can play anywhere. This guy's a really good athlete at starting first, and he's making that throw all the way across the diamond third base with no problem whatsoever. And this kid works really hard. He's a grounded individual, and I like his makeup. His character goes a long way on the ball field, too.
3: Diamond Note number two, it's always great to have our old friend Bob Melvin back on A's Cast. When you think about Bob Melvin, three-time manager of the year as a manager for the Oakland Athletics, no one won more games in Oakland than Bob Melvin. He's now back as a special assistant to the GM. And when you look at pitching, well, you know, last night, 23 runs. That's tied for the second most ever for the Washington Nationals. It was just a really, really rough night. So Scott Emerson, as we told you yesterday, released from his duties as pitching coach. Dan Hubbs is the new pitching coach. So I had to ask Bob Melvin, what advice would he give to Dan Hubbs starting as the pitching coach now for the Athletics?
15: Well, just be yourself. It's harder coming in from another organization. He does have relationships with all these guys. You know, a different look from the bullpen to the bench, but try not to get too immersed in trying to do something different or being something different that you are. He always already has relationships with these guys. It's trying to further that. And like you said, it's just a different voice. And unfortunately, when you go through times like this, good people end up getting let go. I remember I had to let Kurt Young go.
0: That was rough for you.
15: It was horrible. I mean, and Scott came in, and you know, the transition can take some time, and it can be a little bit different. But, you know, I know firsthand that you can be at a job for a long period of time, and unfortunately you get let go. Scott Emerson did a great job here in this organization.
3: And that's going to take us to Diamond Note number 3, because one of the things that needs to change, and Dan Hubbs somehow has to figure this out, is how many runs the A's are giving up in the first three innings. We've been talking, this is a broken record, Zach.
4: Yeah.
3: We've been talking about this all year long, but you start to look at it, you've given up the most runs in the first three innings at home. So when you're at home, you're always playing from behind.
4: Yes, that's an excellent point. You might say, well, it's just happened. No, it's not happenstance. This is a real issue for this team, and they certainly know it. And certainly when you compare this team with a team like the Colorado Rockies, who are notorious for giving up a lot of runs early in games, and you still have the Athletics out-distancing the Rockies in one innings 1-3. They got to change it.
3: And what I like about Dan Hubbs now taking over, he's been here. He's been with these guys. So now he can put, you know, his flavor on this thing. Yeah. If you brought somebody just in from the outside,
4: take a long runway to get going.
3: Serious transition standpoint. Yeah. I mean, it's Dan Hubbs' opportunity to change things the way he sees it, the way he wants it.
4: Yeah, and I think Bob Melvin said it really good, that, you know, Emerson did a really good job with this team, but maybe just another voice will help.
3: That's what you hope. I mean, you're not replacing all the players.
4: No, not doing that. They're the ones pitching. Yep.
3: Well, Tommy White is not in the lineup tonight, but I know a lot of A's fans are waiting to see Tommy Tanks, because you want swag. Yeah. This kid's got swagger. He's had it since college. And in his first game, gets that double. He's going to join us right here at the desk. You are watching and listening to A's Cast.
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3: To Sacramento Saturday. We got the giveaway. They look absolutely fantastic.
4: I love these.
3: The weather is perfect.
4: Yep.
3: Summertime day. It's just the Athletics got to get a victory. Let's get to the change. That's Johnny Dosko along with Chris Carey. And guys, it's easy for us to talk about, hey, it was a rough one last night, but you just got to flush it. But the reality is, for this ball club, with this losing streak and still the start of the second half, just how important is it? You got to forget about last night.
1: Yeah, I mean, I think it's incredibly important, and I think it's a great point. I mean, you do have to flush it down the drain, but I think getting numero uno, and that's win number one in quite some time, Johnny, could be exactly what the A's need in trying to turn things the right direction. I know that we're talking about the second half now, but there still is plenty of baseball and meaningful baseball left to be played for this club.
2: There is. Forget about the 10 in a row. Forget about 14 out of 15. Forget about 18 out of 21. Concentrate on the present moment. You have to have a goldfish memory, a short memory in this business. You just got to win today. It sounds cliche, but got to go 1-0 today.
4: Hey, guys, you know, we need a stopper. That guy, JT Ginn, has got to be it. He's got the right stuff. He's going against a guy that gives up a lot of ding-dongs more than anybody in MLB. 81 over the last 3 years. What you got?
1: Sexy. I mean, this is a guy that looked like a borderline all-star in the first half in JT Ginn. A guy that wants the opportunity to go out and challenge hitters and to be the guy. And I think that this is the opportunity for JT Ginn with the A's shorthanded right now, dealing with some injuries, not only in their staff, but in their entire lineup. So for JT coming off of a bit of an illness the last two starts, I think this is now the time where he's had a good bit of success at home, comparatively speaking, to take the reins and take advantage of the opportunity presented against
2: the
1: Nationals.
2: Teams, Chris, through the years and you have these losing streaks, you got to have a stopper, and JT Ginn is that guy. Again, stay in the present moment. Get this victory today. And, of course, JT Ginn did the same thing against the Dodgers when they were on a little bit of a skid. So today's the day for JT Ginn and the A's.
3: Well, you guys have a great broadcast tonight, Chris, on NBC Sports California, and Johnny for you on A's Fast. Earlier today here at the desk, got a chance, and you know how big it was to make your debut. We've talked about it.
4: Yes.
3: You came up with the Dodgers at Wrigley Field against the Cubs.
4: Yeah.
3: It was a special night last night for Tommy White, and we talked about what that meant for him and his family. We talked about you making your debut, what it would be like. Well, now you've done it. Tell me, what was last night like for you?
8: It was unbelievable. To be able to call myself a Major League Baseball player was pretty surreal. I mean, I was super thankful, super happy, blessed to have the opportunity.
3: Hey, it's something you've thought about your entire life. You have an idea what you think it's going to be like, but you really don't know. Did it live up to everything you thought it was going to be?
8: Yeah, I mean, it was pretty crazy. I mean, you don't really expect that it's going to happen. You just talk about it or dream about it, and then when it actually happens, everything is going crazy. Your mind's going crazy. But to be able to calm it down, get the first one out of the way was like, you know, a dream come true. And I was just, you know, I didn't picture it any other way besides, you know, just having fun.
3: Yeah, you know, when I think about Carota Grauer, it's like a total different experience for him. He was here, flies to Utah with the team, immediately has to come back, didn't have enough time to get his parents here. Talk about how you had ample time because of the All-Star break to get it all done. And with your parents here, it really was magical all around.
8: Yeah, I had the regime come out. Had my parents here, a couple coaches, some friends. But yeah, it was cool to have everybody out here experience it. I mean, they've been with me throughout the day one, so you know, for all of us to be able to experience that together was really special.
3: And how nice to get that first hit, the double, out of the way.
8: Yeah, no doubt, that was a big weight off my chest.
3: Okay, so when you're out there, what was like the first thing? There's always that wow moment, that like, oh wow, this is real. What was that big league moment for you?
8: I think just, you know, from the jump, you know, seeing James walk up to the plate and, you know, the first pitch being thrown, it was like, all right, here we go. Like, this is the league. And it was just like, you know, you see those uniforms on TV and, you know, now you're wearing one. You see the other team's uniform on TV and it's just like, wow, like, that's the team I'm playing against. So, I mean, just, you know, being out there was everything.
3: All right, first at bat, you step up. They announce your name. Obviously, you want to be one of those guys that does something. It took a couple at bats, but what was the first? What were you thinking? What was the heart rate like that first at bat?
8: I was floating the first at bat. My feet were probably not on the ground, but I was super anxious and a little nervous. But after the first at bat got out of the way, I kind of calmed down and got within myself, and it was just baseball for us.
3: Isn't it crazy how time can just speed up on you?
8: It's very fast. It's the same game every single day.
3: Yeah.
8: But that one was a little bit quicker.
3: And it's not like you're a guy that's never played on television before. You've never played in big games. Obviously, what you did in your college career, you've not been in the minor leagues. But it's just different. That at-bat had to feel just different than any at-bat you've ever had in your career.
8: It felt like a brand-new baseball game at the time. And then after the first at bat, it was, you know, back to baseball. But that was nothing I've ever experienced before on a baseball field, that feeling.
3: All right, take me through the double, because off the bat, you knew it was a base hit. But then you got to go, I got to put this thing in gear. I could have a double. What was that like when you said, you know what, I'm going for that?
8: Yeah, I saw the ball. I saw where it landed, and I was like, oh, that's deeper than I thought it was going to be. So once I saw where it landed, I kind of, you know, decided I got to get on two. I mean, that's a double. Got to make it a double. So just playing the game the way I know how to play the game.
3: You know, you think about there was a lot of people familiar, that you were familiar with in this game, not only on your own team, but on the other team. You thought about everybody in the stands. That had to be very comforting, that you had a lot of teammates, people you played against. What was that like, just, you know, you're looking around and there's a lot of familiar faces?
8: It was a lot easier than probably, you know, facing the Dodgers like Josh. But, it was cool to be able to, you know, be with guys you played with, played against growing up, and, you know, see those guys, a bunch of familiar faces on their team was pretty warming.
3: Sax, you remember your first ever at-bat at Wrigley Field?
4: Yes,
3: come up
4: I
3: as
4: do.
3: A Dodger?
4: Scared to death.
3: Yeah, yeah.
4: Off Mike Griffin from Woodland. Faced him in high school at that time. He blew me away. And I didn't even know it until, like, right before I came up to bat. Oh, this is who's pitching today. So there was so much going on. I got up to bat, and I remember, if this is the same guy I faced in high school, I'm in big trouble today. First pitch came in. I thought, oh, some things have changed. I think I can hit this guy. Next pitch, I got a base hit. I'm on first base. I think I'm hitting 1,000 in the big leagues. And then by the end of the day, I'm on the bus going home thinking, man, I'm hitting 250 in the big leagues. It got to be a little bit of a longer day after that, but it was exciting.
3: But also, for him, just like yourself, it's important to get that hit in that first game so you're not chasing it.
4: Dude, get it out of the way. You start pressing. You get it out of the way. Now you can go back to being yourself.
3: How cool is that? You make your debut with the Dodgers at Wrigley Field.
4: Yeah.
3: That's awesome.
4: It was amazing. It was amazing. Thank you, Lord.
3: All right, let's get to the pitching matchup. And the pitching matchup is brought to you by the injury attorneys of Ashton and Price. Zach Littell up against JT Ginn. For JT Ginn, boy, do the A's need a good start out of him.
4: Oh, boy. They need some shove going on, don't they?
3: You've lost 10 in a row. You've lost 18 of 21. Somebody has to step up big for the Athletics, and it needs to be JT Ginn today.
4: Let's put that's half of it. The other half of it is this guy they're facing today, Zach Littell, gives up more home runs than anybody. Go out there and just shove on this guy and take the pressure off of JT to get this and stop this losing streak at 10 games.
3: You know, it's tough to look at numbers heading to the break because things were just... The bad mojo was everywhere with this ball club, especially on that road trip to Detroit and Chicago. Nothing was going right. So, yeah, his last start wasn't great. But if anything, the pitchers need the break a little time, just not just for the arm, but really for the mental focus.
4: Oh, there's no doubt. There's no question about it. But what I'd like to see from JT today is you got to shake something up. I'd like to see JT go out there and get 8 innings to a complete game. Just say I'm staying in for the duration. I'm putting this on my back, and I'm going to set an example today.
3: Well, you look here, the previous 12 starts before that game in July at 2.60 ERA.
4: Of course, and his whip at 1-2 is excellent. 8 quality starts. Those internal metrics matter, and they say a lot about the breadth of what he's been doing. Before that last start, very, very good year.
3: And if you talk about one player who should have some success at this ballpark, and oh, by the way, as you saw last night, the Nationals pitcher didn't have a problem, as we saw recently with the Marlins pitchers. I mean, the Marlins went from Coors Field to here. They didn't have a problem.
4: Yeah, right.
3: You can pitch here. You do television games
4: for
3: the Sacramento AAA team.
4: I saw a 1-0 game last week.
3: The Rivercats, okay. You don't have problems.
4: No.
3: So, you know, I'm tired of the excuses.
4: County, especially a sinker pitcher. Sorry to interrupt you. But especially a sinker pitcher like JT Ginn, the elements around that pitcher's mound to the home plate should not matter. He's a sinker pitcher.
3: That's what I was going to get to. If there was anybody who should have success here, it's a guy who can keep the ball on the ground.
4: You're right. Exactly. That's what you want.
3: So you're going to see a lot of sinkers. Coming up next, we'll get you the matchup of the day. We're getting you ready for the Nationals and the A's right here on A's Cast.
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5: The countdown has begun, as the Vegas Golden Knights will be hosting the Chicago Blackhawks on Tuesday, September 29th at the Fortress to start Season 10 of the franchise. So think cool thoughts, get out your lucky bobblehead, and get ready for VGK hockey to return.
6: This is an interesting matchup. The A's have given up the most home runs this season. And the Washington Nationals, by the way, they have hit a home run in each of the past 8 games, and those are multi-home runs. That's a franchise record. So 2 or more in 8 straight games. Yeah. That's 19 in that span. The last team to hit at least 2 home runs in 9 straight games, you got to go back to the Astros of 2021. Wow. So the matchup of the day, got to halt this streak.
7: Yeah, there's no doubt. Hey, JT Ginn's a guy who can do it. Especially if the sinker is thigh high or lower, it's got that great action on it. It's going to sink inward towards the right-hand hitters. When that ball gets around belt high, Towny, there's no action on it. It's straight, and it bombs away. His key is to get that ball down in the zone and let it work within the strike zone from there. He's a very tough customer in that regard.
6: At what point this year the Nationals had scored the most runs in baseball and given up the most runs in baseball at the same time?
7: Yeah.
6: And they've been staying in this level of giving it up and scoring. So they're going to score, but they're going to give it up. Right. So if it has to be a slugfest,
7: it's going to be a slugfest.
6: Get ready to rock.
7: Yeah, that's what it's going to be. And, you know, the A's usually welcome that because they're notorious for out-slugging teams. That's how this team is built as well. It's true, we're not at full force because of injuries, but many teams hardly are that way. So we'll see what happens today.
6: It's a Sacramento Saturday. It's a beautiful night here in West Sacramento. It's the Nationals and the A's. Enjoy, everybody. And we'll talk to you after the ball game.

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1: And leisure to the plate with hits. That's one drive down the right field line. There's Paris Trouble. It's gone!
0: Your home for All-Stars.
2: Throw to left center field. This is a no-doubter. Swung on, gone. Langoliers is just amazing.
0: And epic moments.
3: The 1-1 pitch on the way. It's a line drive to right. Racing over toward the line. Diving Colby Thomas makes a phenomenal catch. Lost his hat, but not the baseball.
0: Now for the call of today's game, here's Ken Korak and Johnny Dosto.
3: And we have baseball tonight on a beautiful Saturday in West Sacramento. The A's still looking for that elusive second win in July. It's game two of the series, the A's and the Washington Nationals. Hi again, everyone. Ken Korak with Johnny Dosto and Chris Townsend, Jenny Kavnar, and Chris Carey. It is great to have you with us. Well, the A's have won one game this month. It was the first day of the month when JT Ginn came out here and pitched great in beating the Dodgers. And now the A's will turn to Ginn this evening to try to get the A's back on track. They've lost 10 straight, including last night's first game of the series, the Nationals 23 and the A's 4. Ginn certainly has been the A's best pitcher this year. He is 7-6 and a 3.76 ERA. Meanwhile, the veteran, well-traveled, and former Rivercat right-hander Zach Littell will pitch for the Nationals.

0: Murphy is 7-6. His ERA is 4.90. This brief homestand, not really a homestand, kind of a cameo for the A's, will finish up tomorrow with a 1-10 game. Then the A's will fly to Phoenix, and the A's begin their next road trip next week that will take them to play the Diamondbacks and the Twins. Johnny D will have the starting lineups coming up right after this.
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4: Back here at the ballpark in West Sacramento, getting ready for game two of this three-game set. The Washington Nationals come in with a record of 49-49. They're 7.5 back in the NL East. The A's 41-56. Now 8.5 back in the AL West. The A's are 19-29 at home, including 15-27 here at the ballpark in West Sacramento. Now the starting lineup of the Nationals, James Wood, he will lead things off. He's hitting .410 this month. He's in right field. Luis Garcia Jr., the first baseman, he will bat second. Jose Tena, the designated hitter in the three slot. It's C.J. Abrams batting cleanup, and he's the shortstop. Kiber Ruiz is the catcher, and he is batting fifth. It's Dalen Lyle batting sixth. He's in left field. Nassim Nunez, the second baseman, batting seventh. Yorbit Vivas is the third baseman, batting eighth. And Dylan Cruz, the center fielder, he is batting ninth, all against the right-hander. J.T. Ginn, 7-6, a 3.67 earned run average. Now for the A's, again, they've lost 10 straight and 18-21, trying to snap the skid here tonight. It's Jacob Wilson to lead things off. He's the shortstop. Tyler Soderstrom's batting second, and he's in left field. It's Shea Langeliers do the catching and bat third. Carlos Cortez is the right fielder, and he's batting fourth. Joshua Carota Grauer is playing third base. He's in the five slot. Donovan Walton is batting sixth. He's at second base. Jonah Heim, 4-for-6 lifetime against Zach Littell. He's batting seventh. He's the designated hitter. Lawrence Butler, he's in center field, batting eighth. And Jeff McNeil in the ninth slot. He's 1-for-3 against the right-hander for the Nationals, Zach Littell. He is batting ninth and playing first base. Littell, 7-6, 4.90 earned run average. 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For the Athletics, we're going to continue with Joshua Carota Grauer, 21-for-49, doing things that in the first 13 games in his A's career, only one other guy has done. Jack Hayden, 21 hits in his first 13 games. That was back in 1901. So Joshua Carota Grauer, very impressive. He is one of our key performers. And the other one is the right-hander, J.T. Ginn. Can he be the stopper today? As Ken mentioned, he won that game on July 1st against the Dodgers when the A's needed that. I mean, that's just a absolute must need to win, and see if he can do the same thing today to snap this skid. Well, this copyrighted broadcast presented by Authority of the Athletics may not be reproduced, retransmitted in any form, and the accounts and descriptions of this game may not be disseminated without the express written consent of the A's. Last game of the final game of the three-game set is tomorrow. It'll be the left-hander Foster Griffin's had a fine year, 30 years old, 10-2, 2.77, goes against the left-hander Jacob Lopez, 4-3, 6.83 ERA. But first things first, Saturday night baseball, the Sacramento Saturday jerseys, the gold tops, the white pants, and the Nationals and the A's. And now for the play-by-play, once again, here's Ken.
0: James Wood will lead it off for the Nationals, and then Garcia and Tena. Just a perfect night, not a cloud to be found. The breeze is blowing out toward left, and the lights are on, but a long ways from taking effect. So here's Wood, 278, 28 home runs, and 66 RBIs, underway on a Saturday night, and a fastball high and outside. 88 degrees at first pitch. The Nationals are 49-49. The A's are 41-56. Hands over the head, JT ready, and the 1-0, and that's outside 2-0. Jeff McNeil at first for the A's tonight. The newly acquired Donovan Walton is at second. Jacob Wilson at short. Joshua Carota Grauer over at third. Langeliers behind the plate. Two balls, no strikes, and swung on and missed. Soderstrom in left, Butler in center, Cortez in right, and Jonah Heim is DHing for Mark Kotze. James Wood has been red hot. Left-handed hitter, right on top of the plate, and the 2-1 pitch, and that's a strike at the knees with a cutter at 91. Tough outing for Ginn last time out, Johnny. And that was this past Sunday, the last game for the A's before the break on the south side of Chicago. Now ready, and the 2-2, and swung on and missed. Got it with a sinker, 93. So Wood K's, and that's the way our ball game begins.
4: Yeah, tough guy to be behind 2-0 on. He came back to strike out Wood, but you're right, that last start for JT was a tough one in Chicago, trying to rebound here tonight.
0: He went 4 1/3. He allowed 6 hits and 8 runs. 6 of the runs came in the bottom of the first. Sam Antonacci got him for a leadoff homer. And Braden Montgomery also homered against the A's right-hander. Here is Luis Garcia. Didn't play last night. Left-handed hitter. And he takes high, and it's 1-0. And Garcia is in the midst of a career year. 284, 20 home runs, 68 RBIs. And he's number two in the National League in that department. Hitting room in right center, deep in right is Cortez, and the pitch is tapped foul at the plate.
4: You don't know how these things are going to happen, right? I mean, he's in trade rumors, right? Luis Garcia Jr. having a career year, as you said, and maybe he has a trade piece. Maybe they like what they see, and they're going to stick with him. See.
0: So the count 1-1, just getting started. One out, top of the first, no score. And here's Ginn and the 1-1, and that's a little bit low and outside. The umpires tonight, James Hoy has the plate. Jacob Metz at first, Sean Barber at second. John Libka is over at third. Well, these guys can rake, and the A's saw it firsthand last night. And the 2-1 delivery is swung on and missed. Entering today on this 18th of July, the Nationals were tied with the Yankees for the most home runs in baseball. And that's pretty impressive.
4: Yeah, it is.
0: And the 2-2 pitch. On the outside corner at the knees, ring him up, a fastball. Great start to the game for Ginn, back-to-back A's. And that'll bring up Jose Tena. Well, we both mentioned that game against the Dodgers, Johnny. And the thing, among other things that night that really stood out for Ginn was just the way he competed. Here's Tena, left-handed hitter, and taps it foul straight back. The A's had been blown out by the Dodgers in the first two games of that series. And he really battles.
4: Almost as if, like, not to be denied, right? Just find a way. And, you know, it wasn't the Dodgers' A lineup, but still, their B line was really, really good. They did a fantastic job.
0: Here's the 0-1 pitch. Swung on and missed. 0-2. Well, the only run he allowed in his six innings was a home run to Freddie Freeman.
4: Yeah.
0: And he also didn't walk anybody, and that's huge, especially pitching here. Top of the first, no score. And the 0-2 to Tena. Bring him up on the outside corner of breaking ball. Just what the A's needed after the nightmare of last night. A 1-2-3 first for JT Ginn, and he strikes out the side with the A's coming up in the bottom half.
5: Technology never stands still. And neither does Les Olson IT.
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3: Jacob Wilson leads off for the A's after the Nationals went down 1-2-3 in the top half. And Wilson, Soderstrom, and Langoliers against the well-traveled right-hander, Zach Littell. Tall right-hander delivers, and Jacob, it's a deep drive into left. Going back, Lyle, he's at the track. He will turn and watch it fly. On the first pitch in the bottom of the first, Jacob Wilson, a towering drive over the wall in dead left field. His fifth home run. And it's 1-0 Athletics.
4: Just pounced on that first pitch. I mean, 23 home runs allowed by Littell. About 90 innings coming in. And yeah, he's hoped it's some long balls tonight. Great to see on the first pitch.
3: So here's Soderstrom. To say that this start tonight is just what the A's needed would be a huge understatement. Strike on the inside corner taken by Soderstrom.
4: I definitely say the biggest understatement of anything we've said in July.
3: Time.
4: For sure. Well, yeah. I'll give you July.
3: 0-1. Here it is. And it's lined to left. That's a base hit. So Soderstrom will stop at first with a single. Well, the Ginn comes out and strikes out the side. And then two pitches into the bottom of the first. The Athletics lead 1-0. And Soderstrom's at first.
4: Look, those guys in the third base dugout of the home dugout, it didn't feel good yesterday. You allowed 23 runs, lose 23-4. No one wants to be embarrassed, and the A's coming out hungry tonight.
3: There's Langoliers. Well, three pitches just to amend that as Langoliers swings and misses, and it's 0-1. Zach Littell, an 11th round pick of the Mariners back in 13. He's been with nine different organizations. His 0-1 pitch, and Shea dribbles it foul straight back, including pitching for the Giants and pitching in AAA, Johnny, in this ballpark.
4: Yeah, he has a lot of experience at this ballpark. He's not overpowering, has kind of had to reinvent himself a few times, but he's always found a job and been effective.
3: Yeah, back in those days with the Giants, he was pitching in relief.
4: Mm-hmm.
3: So the A's lead 1-0, nobody out. Soderstrom's at first. Langoliers, 22 home runs, 47 RBIs. Littell kicks, here's the pitch, and that's a strike on the outside corner, ring him up. So one away, Cortez coming up. Carlos finished up the game last night on the mound, the fifth time he's done that this year.
4: That's tied for the most in one season in A's history, so one more, which you hope you don't see, he'd have the most.
3: That's a record that Mark Kotze definitely does not want to see.
4: Dubious for sure.
3: Left-handed hitter, Littell's pitch is driven to right center up the alley. The center fielder Cruz going back, and he's not going to get it. One off the wall, plays the carom off the track. Soderstrom's to third. He's around third. He will score without a throw on a double to right center by Carlos Cortez. And the A's are off and rolling. It's 2-0 Athletics in the first. Cortez with his 24th RBI. Good effort by Cruz. Racing into right center. We really haven't had time to set up the defense for the Nationals tonight. They have Luis Garcia at first, Nassim Nunez at second, C.J. Abrams at short, Yordan Vivas at third, Keibert Ruiz behind the plate, Carota Grauer takes the ball, Dalen Lyle is in left, Cruz in center, and James Wood is in right. 1-0 count. Mattel kicks, here it is, and Carota Grauer fouls it back off to the right. Carota Grauer has played 13 games in the big leagues, and he's 21 for 49. Here's the 1-1 to him, and he's now 22 for 50. A base hit down the right field line. That'll score Cortez, and going to second is Carota Grauer. A two-base hit, it's 3-0 A's. And a sensational beginning, almost an unbelievable beginning to the Major League career of Joshua Carota Grauer.
4: And no question, 22 for 50 to 440. First 50 at-bats, and already has 7 doubles.
3: It's just his 14th Major League game. 4 hits already against Littell. Home run, single, strikeout, double, double. And here's Donovan Walton. And the pitch is outside. Well, Marcanse was very frank, Johnny, when he met with the media after last night's game. He said, and it was simple, he said, we played bad baseball.
4: Yep.
3: Here's the 1-0 pitch, and that's outside. He said, we played bad baseball, and I expect better tomorrow night. Well, tomorrow night is now tonight,
4: yeah.
3: And the A's have a 3-0 lead with one out in the bottom of the first. Donovan Walton, a left-handed hitter, hits it foul out of play left side. Jonah Heim is on deck. Shadows covering the entire infield. Littell working from the first base side. Now time is called. And the 2-1 delivery, and that swung on a miss. It's kind of interesting with Littell. As he starts the game tonight, this evening, 3 of his last 4 appearances, he actually followed an opener, including last time out, last weekend against the Yankees, when he allowed 5 hits and a run in 4 innings. His 2-2 pitch, and his tap foul by Donovan Walton, and the count holds. In the big leagues, he's pitched with the Twins, the Giants, the Red Sox, the Rays, and the Reds. The Rays and the Reds last year when he was 10-5 and a 3.81 ERA. A's lead 3-0. KG is at second, and the 2-2 pitch just off the outside corner. And he was out there for a long time in the offseason as a free agent and finally was signed by the Nationals on March 10th.
4: That's late. I mean, you think a guy like that would have got a job earlier than that?
3: Here's the 3-2 pitch, and Walton takes inside. The A's keep the line moving. Still just one away. Jonah Heim coming up. Well, if you look at the resume of Zach Littell, Johnny, it's full of time on the IL, placed on waivers, traded, DFA'd. As we said, 9 organizations. And yet he's only 30.
4: He's been through just about everything. I know. It's funny when you say, because I thought he was like 33, 34 with everything he's been through at 30 years old.
3: Simon Matthews, the pitching coach for the Nationals, out to the mound. As we said last night, one of their assistant pitching coaches is Sean Doolittle. Also the director of pitching strategy, right, John?
4: Absolutely. Great baseball mind.
3: Great mind in general.
4: Yeah, for sure.
3: So here's Heim, a switch hitter batting left, and takes a strike. Wilson homered, Soderstrom singled, Langelier struck out, Cortez doubled, Kuroda Grauer doubled, and Walton has walked. Here's the 0-1 pitch. They lead from first and second, and here it is outside. Yeah, Doolittle was one of those guys with the A's. You could talk about any subject with him on some of those cross-country flights at 30,000 feet.
4: Well versed on everything, right?
3: Sometimes you need that.
4: Yep.
3: Butler waiting on deck. And a pickoff though to second, and diving back safely is Kuroda Grauer. By the way, the first inning of tonight's game is brought to you by Golden State Lumber and Showrooms, with the premier inventory across the Bay Area, Sacramento, and Stockton. Perfect night for baseball. Infield to pull, the pitch to Jonah, and that's inside. It's 2-1. Pettigrew in left center. Zach Littell is from North Carolina. He was drafted out of high school by Seattle. He turns, he throws, and that's a line drive. Base hit to right center. Kuroda Grauer's around third. He's going to score. Going from first to third is Walton. Line smash into right center for a hit by Jonah Himes. And it's 4-0 A's already. And just one away in the bottom of the first. And their hitting shoes are on tonight.
4: They are, and they're not going to be satisfied at all. They know what happened last night. It's been a frustrating couple of weeks here for the Green and Gold. 3 weeks for the Green and Gold, so they want to pour it on here.
3: Yeah, are they exorcising a bunch of demons so far tonight, Johnny?
4: Yeah.
3: I mean, you've lost 10 straight and 18 of 21. It is no fun.
4: Nope.
3: First and third, infield back, and Butler swings and misses. So Heim with his 30th RBI. He has 22 to go with the 8 homers in his last 31 games. It's 4-0, and Lawrence hits the ground ball to second. Up with it, the flip by Nunez to Abrams. He goes back to first on a hop, and not in time as the run scores from third. So Butler is safe. It's 5-0. And for good measure, the throw by Abrams, the shortstop, took the first baseman Garcia off the bag to the right field side over at first. So Butler gets the ribby, and the A's get a 5-0 lead. And they've batted around, and Jeff McNeil is coming up. .226 for Jeff, left-handed hitter. And Mattel throws, and it's a ground ball weakly hit to first right in the bag to Garcia, and he goes to the bag, and the inning is over, but a raucous bottom of the first for the Green and Gold. And after one, it's 5-0 Athletics.
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3: The second inning of tonight's game is brought to you by California Community Colleges. 5-0 A's. Abrams, Ruiz, and Lyle against Ginn. We'd love to see you here tomorrow. Final game of the series and this weekend homestand at 110. Abrams, one of the all-stars for the Nationals, takes a strike on the outside corner. Well, again, you got Wood, Garcia, and Tenna all on strikes in the top of the first. Here's the 0-1 pitch, and it's taken high. And again, referring back to that game that JT pitched against the Dodgers on the 1st of July, the Dodgers had won the first two games of that series, 9-4 and 9-3. 1-1 pitch, and that's hit foul first base side. He went 6, 3 hits, a run on the Freeman homer, no walks, 5 strikeouts, and he was really the personification of what Mark Kotze wants to see from his pitchers. And the 1-2, and that's outside. He was grinding again and focused on, you could just see the concentration, Johnny, of trying to put his pitches in the right spots. Now, everybody wants to do that, right?
9: But, yeah.
3: You know, for Kotze and talking to the media yesterday and all the meetings that the A's pitching team has been having, keep the ball off the barrel of the bat. 2-2 pitch. Swung on and missed. Four batters, four Ks. That was a changeup. And that'll bring up the veteran, K-Burt Ruiz.
4: Another factor in that game, just the fact that the A's needed length from their starters so badly. The bullpen was exhausted. And for him to give them six innings in that game was huge.
3: So Ruiz, switch hitter, came up in the Dodgers organization. A's lead 5-0. Kuroda Grauer is well off the line at third, and the pitch, a backdoor breaking ball outside. You know, that changeup that he just threw to Abrams to get the strikeout. A note from MLB today was that, you know, Ginn has been throwing his changeup a lot more this year. Here's the 1-0 pitch, and that's a strike with a fastball, and he's been really effective with it. The opposition is batting, coming into tonight, 195 against JT's change of pace. Hitting room in left center, the infield to pull. And the pitch to K-Burt Ruiz, here it is, and it's popped up. That's straight up, left to home plate. Langeler's drifting with it, and he's going to make the catch in fair territory, about 20 feet left of home plate. Not an easy chance.
4: No, it looks easy for the fans here to see it, and they see a pop-up, and they think, for a catcher, that angle, especially at this ballpark with no third deck, it's challenging.
3: That was a big league pop-up.
4: Yes, it was.
3: So two out. Here's Dalen Lyle coming up. A's lead 5-0. And the pitch by Ginn is on the way and missing outside. Well, entering today on this 18th of July, the Rangers led the division by a game and a half over the Mariners, by 3 over Houston, by 8 over the A's, and the Angels by 11 and a half. 1-0 pitch is outside. But Texas has already won, as the Rangers, after they were blasted by the Braves last night, Texas came back today. It was Rangers 7, Atlanta 6. And the 2-0 pitch outside, as Johnny Z said, and the A's at the moment are 8.5 games back. Hitting room in right center. Butler shaded toward left center. And the 3-0 pitch, and that's high, a four-pitch walk. So that's how the Nationals get their first base runner. And that'll bring up their second baseman, Nassim Nunez. He is hitting 247 on the year, but 347 for his last 31 games. And this guy can really fly. Kuroda Grauer in on the grass over at third. And that pitch is a strike at the knees. Sinker at 92. A's 5, Nationals nothing. Two out, one on, top of the second. On a Sacramento Saturday. Here's the pitch. And that's inside.
4: We talked about Nunez, 35 steals to lead baseball, 35 for 39. As a club, Kenny, they have stolen 105 bases.
3: Well, they've been a great offensive team.
4: Yep.
3: Most runs in baseball. 1-1 pitch. Swung on, foul back, and it's 1-2. And in the National League, they're tops in runs, tops in home runs, and tops in slugging. Again, peeks over his shoulder at first. Lyle takes his lead. And a throw to first, and he dives back ahead of the tag by Jeff McNeil. The A's are 12-13 all-time against the Nationals, against this franchise that began in Montreal. Here's a 1-2 pitch, and that's way inside. And I looked it up because you queried me last night about the A's, and the one series the A's played against the Montreal Expos, and it was in July of 2003 at the Coliseum.
4: Okay.
3: Here's a 2-2, and just a little bit low, and the A's swept the series.
4: Nice. Any other notes on that series?
3: Well, they won. Now that you're asking, it was 8-4, 5-4, and 9-1. And the winning pitcher in the first game was Mulder.
4: Yeah.
3: And in the last game was Hudson.
4: Love it.
3: Winner goes 3-2 outside. So back-to-back walks. And that'll bring up Yorbeet Vivas, the former Yankee. And it was really kind of strange last night, the way things evolved with the route, is both teams finished the game with a position player on the mound.
4: Yeah, I didn't.
3: This guy was out there.
4: Didn't expect that, to see the Nationals do that with that big lead.
3: He was throwing 50 miles an hour.
4: Yep. Softball.
3: Two on, two out, 5-0 A's in the second. And the pitch is taken for a strike on the inside corner. Yeah, in the middle game of that National Series back in 2003, which the A's won 5-4, they won it on a 3-run, 8th-inning home run by Scott Hatterberg. Here's the 0-1 pitch, and that's outside. The winning pitcher was Ricardo Rincon.
4: Wow. The Moneyball fame.
3: Yeah.
4: I love that you looked that up last night. I love that. That's so great.
3: Just for you.
4: That's why you're the best. That's why you're the best. That's pretty cool.
3: One ball, one strike. They lead from first and second. And here's the 1-1 pitch, and that's swung on, foul back. Vivas is from Venezuela. He played 29 games last year for the Yankees, and he was acquired by the Nationals in spring training this year on March 22nd. Now, again, a new baseball rubbing it up. Butler about a half step toward right center. The infield to pull. Lyle is at second. Nunez at first. Now JT back behind the hill for the rosin bag. And working from the stretch. And at the belt, here's the 1-2 pitch, and it's high, and it's 2-2. Nice throwing 34 pitches. Vivas, a left-handed hitter. He's ready, Ginn ready, and they lead from first and second. And now the 2-2 delivery, and Bivas dribbles out in front of the plate. Down to get it is Ginn. Barehand pickup. Throw to first in time for the out, and JT works out of it. So the Nationals lead 2. They fail to score, and after 1.5, it's 5-0 Athletics.
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3: Jacob Wilson leads off for the A's. We go to the bottom of the second. It's 5-0 A's. Jacob picked on the first pitch and delivered a long home run to left. His fifth of the year. And the pitch by Littell, and that swung on line to left. That's a base hit. Jacob Wilson is locked in tonight.
15: He's not hanging around.
3: No, he's not, and that's his nature. He loves to hit. And here's Soderstrom. Well, they have to keep Jacob healthy, Johnny.
15: Yes.
3: He's such a force. I think if he gets, you know, consistent playing time, stays healthy the rest of the way. Here's Soderstrom, and he takes inside corner strike. But Jacob will reassert himself as one of the premier hitters in the game.
15: Yeah, we saw it last year, how consistent he was, used the entire field, bat-to-ball skills elite.
3: Tyler takes outside 1-1. He also is now approaching 100 consecutive errorless games at short. Mattel in the 1-1, and Soderstrom a drive into right. 50 back is James Wood. He has plenty of room. He's there. Dives in medium right field, and Wood makes the catch. Soderstrom's out, and Langelier is coming up. Yeah, the Expos, and you mentioned last night about how the work stoppage in 94 really not only derailed that season, but derailed their franchise and their hopes for the future.
15: Yeah, it was devastating for that franchise, for sure.
3: Here's Langelier as a throw to first, and Jacob dives back. The Nationals' first game in D.C. and becoming the third Major League team to call our nation's capital home was at RFK Stadium on April 14th of 2005. Langelier hits a ground ball foul left of the bag at third. They won that game 5-3 over the Diamondbacks, and the D-backs manager, Bob Melvin,
15: and the Nationals manager, Frank Robinson, right?
3: Amazing.
15: Yeah.
3: Cortez on deck. The stretch ready, and the right-hander throws to Shea, and that's outside. It's 1-1. One ball, one strike. Here's the 1-1 to Shea, and that's it. Foul stayed back, and it's 1-2. And you know, so many notes and facts and figures coming in after last night, as far as the A's are concerned, of the dubious variety giving up 23 runs. But it did. Actually, it sparked something in the memories of some of the members of the media following the Nationals involving Jeff McNeil. 1-2 to Langoliers. Here it is to Shea, and check swing didn't go. They appeal, and no. The Nationals' record for most runs in a game was set against the Mets in 2018 when they beat the Mets 25-4. But in that game, playing for the Mets, McNeil hit his first Major League home run.
15: Great note.
3: Here's the 2-2 pitch outside in 3-2. So it all kind of comes together.
15: It all comes together in this game, doesn't it? So good. So good.
3: It was 19-0 when McNeil hit his first big league home run. You can't really celebrate that.
15: No, you have to get out of the clubhouse,
3: right.
15: Talk to your family.
3: Swung foul back.
15: Yeah, I'm sorry.
3: When you're getting blown out, you just kind of keep that to yourself.
15: That's what happened to Andy Barquette. He got called up by the Pirates, and he had a 3 or 4 hit game, and the team lost, like their 5th or 6th loss in a row, and he couldn't celebrate at all. He had to kind of wait, made them a celebration.
3: It happened to Dave Henderson in 1981 for the Mariners against the A's at the Coliseum. 3-2 count, one out, 5-0 A's, runner at first, Langoliers up. And runner going, pitch taken high, that's ball 4.

0: Wilson to second. Langelier is at first. Cortez at the plate. And he doubled in the first. Mattel out of the stretch. Nobody throwing in the Nationals' bullpen. Carlos takes a strike in the outside corner. Carlos is average up to 282. Cruz is shaded toward left center, hitting room in right center. James Wood is straight up and right. Littell's 0-1 pitch, and a check swing foul straight back. Yeah, McNeil's home run came against the right-hander Tanner Roark, who would later play for the A's. The next year, in fact. Here's the 0-2 pitch. And it's on the way. And inside hit him. So Cortez hit by a pitch on a slider that just ran right in on him. And that'll load the bases. And Kuroda Grauer coming up. You had mentioned the name Jack Hayden.
1: That's right.
0: He and Kuroda Grauer were tied for the most hits in A's history through their first 13 games.
1: And you got to go back away.
0: And it's taken outside. One ball, no strikes.
1: 1901, Jack Hayden. 21 hits in 13 games. How about that?
0: Bases loaded, infield back, 5-0 A's, one out, bottom of the second. Kuroda Grauer, right-handed hitter, and here it is, and that's swung on in one hopper to second. Farno's left, Nunez goes to second one. They go back to first, not in time. The run scores from third, and the A's lead 6-0. Jacob Wilson scores. Kuroda Grauer just too fast, no chance for the double play. Two away in the second. And Walton is coming up. Good things happen, Johnny, when you put the bat on the ball. And you have some speed.
1: Yeah, no question about it. That's twice he's been able to beat out a double play ball.
0: So there's Walton, a left-handed hitter, and he takes a breaking ball inside 1-0. Here's the 1-0 pitch, and that swung on lifted foul. The Athletics have 6 hits. Home run, 2 doubles, and 3 singles. Lead by a half dozen. Runners at first and third. Walton's a left-handed hitter, and the pitch to him is high, and it's 2-1. Joshua Kuroda Grauer's biggest fan is in the A's dugout. And he got his first major league hit last night. Tommy White. Here's the 2-1 pitch. And that's high. I was talking to Tommy before the game. He could be Kuroda Grauer's agent.
1: I love it.
0: He's his biggest fan, man. 3-1. Walton waits, here it is, and that's high, and they're loaded again, and Jonah Heim coming up. And they're going to ride this out, the Nationals, with Littell. Looks like they're finally moving around a little bit in their pen. Here's Jonah, singled in the first, 6-0 A's, 2 out, bottom of the second, and the bases are loaded. A shitter batting left and outside 1-0. One ball, no strikes. And the pitch by Littell out of the stretch is a fly ball popped short right field. Coming off from right is James Wood, and going out from second is Nunez, and Nunez is there, and he makes the catch. The inning is over. And after two complete on this Saturday night, it's 6-0 Athletics.
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0: A's lead 6-0. We go to the third. Here's Johnny D.
1: Dylan Cruz will lead things off for the Nationals. Cruz in the top of the order in Wood and Luis Garcia Jr. As JT Ginn already has four strikeouts on the night, delivers to Cruz, a right-hand hitter, a little dribbler it up that third base line and foul. And it's nothing and one. Ginn striking out the side in the first inning. He struck out Wood, Garcia, and Tenna. Then he struck out C.J. Abrams, lead off the second. Gabriel Ruiz on that pop-up to Langoliers. He walked a couple. Then he got the comebacker, Ibas. As the 0-1 to Cruz, that's taken outside with a slider, and it's one ball and one strike. 6 runs, 6 hits for the A's. No runs, no hits for the Nationals. Game 2 of a 3-game set. Ginn out of his windup, and the 1-1 pitch. That swung on and popped up shallow right field coming in for it. Cortez going out. The second baseman, Walton. It'll be Walton to make the catch as he was able to avoid both McNeil and the right fielder, Cortez. Nice job by Donovan Walton down the line. The players were converging, and Donovan Walton calling him off and making the catch. Great job by McNeil. He's got to get away at the very last second. Yeah, good job by Walton. Good communication there. So one away, and that will bring up the right fielder, James Wood. Wood struck out swinging back in the first inning, 16 for 40 this month, hitting .400. As the pitch is taken for a strike. First pitch, fastball, nothing and one. James Wood, .277 overall, having a fine year. 28 homers driven, 66 runs. He has struck out 5 times in this series already. A little excuse me, check swing, foul ball to the screen, and it's no balls and 2 strikes. A's with the Sacramento Saturday gold tops, very sharp jerseys with the white pants. Nationals with the gray uniforms, the road grays with the red letters and numbers. Beautiful night here in West Sacramento. Here's the 0-2 pitch to James Wood. That misses down with a slider. And it's 1-2. 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Grassy berm area and filled up nicely. Here's the 1-2 pitch to Wood. That swung on and missed. Down he goes. Wood has struck out again. That's 6 times in his 8 plate appearances that James Wood has struck out. So that's 2 down, and here is Luis Garcia.
0: All right, Johnny, that's that changeup and great arm action. He throws it like he's throwing his fastball, and that's the key to it.
1: Absolutely.
0: And then it just kind of stops on its way to home plate. Just a great pitch.
1: It was. Wood way out in front. There is Garcia as he takes high. 1 ball and no strikes. Hayes leading 6-0. We're in the top of the third. Again, his last start, as Ken mentioned, against the White Sox. 4 1/3, 6 hits and 8 runs. Start before that, he pitched at Comerica against the Tigers. Here's the 1-0 pitch, misses low. 2 balls, no strikes. And that start, 4 innings, 2 hits, 2 runs. He got the loss. Walked a couple, struck out 4.
0: Wasn't feeling that well under the weather.
1: Yeah, came out after 4 innings, not feeling good. Here's the 2-0 pitch to Garcia. That's taken for a strike on the outside edge on a changeup. And it's now 2-1. A's with a 5-run first, adding a run in the second. There's the 2-1 pitch. That swung on and fouled back top of the screen. 2 balls and 2 strikes. Of course, again, we'll never forget, and the A's will never forget, that game against the Los Angeles Angels in May. That was May 18th, when he had 8 innings of no-hit baseball, and he'd be broken up in the ninth. He lost the no-hitter. He lost the shutout. He lost the game on 1 swing by Zach Neto. Heart-wrenching game. In Anaheim, it's a 2-2 pitch. Again, delivers a little ground ball on 2 offs to Corona Grauer, the third baseman, who's playing near where the shortstop normally be playing, makes the play and throws him out. It's a 1-2-3 third inning for John Thomas Ginn. We're through 2.5. It's the A's 6 and the Nationals nothing.
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5: Gambler's Bonus hits again. On June 14th, Betty hit four fours, clearing her Gambler's Bonus four-of-a-kind bingo card for over $11,000. Betty hit big, and so can you with Gambler's Bonus. It's why you play the game.
6: We go to the bottom of the third. It's a 6-0 A's lead on this Sacramento Saturday as Lawrence Butler will lead things off against Zach Littell. The Butler, McNeil, then top of the order in Wilson. As Littell delivers in the first pitch, is a splitter that squibbed foul off the end of the bat toward the on-deck hitter in McNeil. It's nothing and one on Lawrence. Butler beat out what would have been a double play ball in the first inning, picking up his 23rd RBI of the year. That brought across the A's fifth run in the first inning. Pitch misses away. Another splitter. It's now 1-1 on Butler. 196 overall. 5 homers. 23 driven in. As Littell from the far first base side of the rubber. Set at his chest. Now the 1-1 pitch. And that's taken inside with a slider. And it's 2-1. Of course, Littell got in that very famous confrontation with the Giants manager at the time, Gabe Kapler. As the 2-1 pitch. That swung on and missed on the sinker at 91. It's 2-2.
7: They let him go right after.
6: They did. 2-2 the count on Butler. Well off the line at third, Ibas. As the 2-2 pitch is 3 called. He got him on the sinker. And I think Butler's going to challenge. And it was a strike. So the A's lose a challenge early.
8: The Athletics have one challenge remaining.
6: There's one away here in the third. Got maybe an emotional challenge for Lawrence there. And here is Jeff McNeil, the first baseman. It was a good pitch. McNeil bounced out to his opposing number, Garcia, in the first inning, 0-1. Jeff, a left-handed hitter. 6-0 A's were in the bottom of the third. Ibas, about 35 feet off the line, in with the bag as the pitch from Littell in there for a strike. Two-seamer, and it's 0-1. They're trying to get some length here from Littell. He's right now at 53 pitches, 32 strikes. There's the 0-1 pitch. That's line foul over the netting. It's off the facade of the Solon Club and amongst the crowd. And it's 0-2. Went over to the Sacramento History Museum today. There was a talk with Dusty Baker, and Greg Orr was an outstanding scout. 0-2 pitch, that's in the dirt. He has since retired. Leron and Leon Lee were there. A couple other scouts as well. It was fantastic.
7: Yeah, Greg Orr had a long career in the game.
6: Just one of the best there is. And he would hold court in this press box, Kenny, and he would just ask us hypothetical questions and really make you think. I mean, he's such a great baseball mind, still is. 1-2 pitch. This is high, and it's 2-2.
7: He would do the same thing at the Coliseum.
6: Yeah. Man. 2-2 the count. It'd be great. We'd have like 10 to 12 scouts up here talking baseball. It's the 2-2 pitch. That misses inside with a splitter. 3-2. A's lead 6-0. We're in the bottom of the third. Thanks for being with us here on this Saturday night. Some day baseball tomorrow. A great story has been this left-hander for the Nationals, Foster Griffin. He's 10-2, 2.77 ERA. Jacob Lopez looked good. Left-hander with the A's.

3-2 pitch. That swung on. Fly ball to right field. Wood on the move to his left. Makes the running catch for the out. Those long strides, and there are two away. So two outs in the third. Let's pause while we have a moment for station identification on A's Cast and the A's Radio Network.

0: There's Jacob Wilson, already 2 for 2 in this game. He has homered and singled. Now 3 for 5 in the series, wasting no time again. He chops one foul into the A's dugout, and it's nothing and one. Jeff Collins ducked the other way of that one. The all-star athletic trainer. 0-1 the count. Jacob now at 288, 5 homers and 27 driven in. Pitches swung on a chopper outside third and foul. And it's nothing and two. So Wilson taking his hacks here. He has not taken a pitch yet of the four he's seen. 0-2 the count. Littell sporting that red beard. He comes set. Now the 0-2 pitch. That swung on. Fly ball to center field. Going back for it is Cruz. He's near the track, reaches up and makes the catch, and the inning is over. A 1-2-3 third inning for Littell, and we're through three. It's the A's 6 and the Nationals nothing.
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0: We go to the top of the fourth inning. It's a 6-0 A's lead, along with Kent Korak and Chris Townsend, Jenny Kavanaugh, Chris Carey, Johnny Dosco with you. Thanks so much for being with us here on a gorgeous Saturday night as J.T. Ginn facing Jose Tena. Tena batting from the left side. Here's the pitch. That's chased and missed. First pitch slider from Ginn. It's nothing but, by the way, the bottom of the third was brought to you by Pacific Drafting and Design, your trusted partner for professional drafting, design, and permit services in Sacramento and the surrounding areas. 0-1 to Tena. Misses up and in. Forcing fastball. 1-1. 6-0 A's. Top of the fourth. A's looking for an ever-elusive 42nd win of the year. There's the 1-1 pitch. That's a little chopper on one hop to Ginn. Gloves it, looks at the baseball, fires to first, and there is one away. That's now 5 in a row retired by JT. That's the third ground ball out he's induced. And that will bring up the shortstop, C.J. Abrams. Abrams struck out swinging back in the second inning, 0-1. Ginn to the plate. Abrams batting to the left side. Takes low, 1-0, 0 strikes. Of course, Abrams was the cleanup hitter, starting the All-Star game for the National League. Not quite a year. Third baseman well off the line. That's Kuroda Grauer. One-oh pitch. That's chased and missed on the changeup. And it's one ball and one strike. I mean, look, they were, the Nationals were in last place between 2006 and 2010. I mean, 2010, four out of the 5 years they were in last place. But they got those two first overall picks as the 1-1 pitch is swung on. A little pop-up in the shell left going out. Corona Grauer, as is Wilson. Oh, a diving play by Corona Grauer. What a play. Gotta be kidding me. Brilliant play by Joshua Corona Grauer. In shallow left field, full-out dive, over-the-shoulder catch. Brilliant play. And there are two away.
5: And also to avoid the traffic out there, too, Johnny. Because Wilson was going out, Soderson was coming in, and Jacob, at the last second, had to put on the brakes, and he kind of almost went right over Corona Grauer. He's kind of leaping over his head.
0: Good point. Magnificent play by Corona Grauer. There are two away. That's worth several exclamation points.
5: Ginn just loving it.
0: Oh, man.
5: This Ginn has done it all.
0: He absolutely has. That's six in a row retired by Ginn. Here's Caber Ruiz. As the pitch, that swung on, fly ball to right. Cortez coming up, and he'll make the catch. Nice 1-2-3 inning for JT Ginn. Thanks to Joshua Corona Grauer. A 1-2-3-4. Seven in a row retired by Ginn. We're through three and a half. It's the A's six and the Nationals nothing.
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0: That top of the fourth was brought to you by Golden State Lumber and Showrooms with the premier inventory across the Bay Area, Sacramento, and Stockton. Wow, what a play by Corona Grauer. JT Ginn now. He's allowed the two walks in his first four innings. As pitch from Littell to Soderstrom, he's bounced on three hops, losing his footing there for momentarily as Nunez, but six with it, and throws to first in time. There is one away here in the bottom of the fourth. One out here is Shea Langeliers. Well, they got those two first overall picks, Kenny and Steven Strasburg and Bryce Harper. Kind of got the base and the foundation going offensively for this club.
5: Not bad.
0: No, they also had the sixth overall pick with Anthony Rendon. And he worked out well for them, helped them win the World Series in 2019. There's Langeliers as Littell delivers a strike. And it's nothing. When Shea has struck out, he has walked and scored. 6-0 A's, bottom of the fourth.
5: Dylan Cruz was the second pick in the draft in 23.
0: He was. And they're still kind of waiting for him to get going. And the 0-1 pitch, Littell delivers. That one misses inside. Will hit Shea. And it's one ball and one strike. They were eliminated in 2014 in the NLDS by the San Francisco Giants. The 1-1 pitch, that's taken outside. Two balls and one strike. Of course, Harper, like Garcia Parra, all that time with the Nationals, and he missed You know, he went to the Phillies, signed with the Phillies in 2019, the year the Nationals won the World Series. 2-1 pitch, that misses, and it's now 3-1. And Nomar was traded that same season. The Red Sox won their first World Series in a decade.
5: Former Athletic, Nomar.
0: Yep, that's right. 3-1, the count on Langoliers as Littell delivers the 3-1 pitch. That misses outside, ball four. So Shea walks for the second time tonight. And for Littell, he's been all over the place. 4 walks, 1-hit batsman. And here's Carlos Cortez, the right fielder. So that trade for Soto brought them a lot of players. As Cortez had doubled and scored, and hit with a pitch, stands up there. He takes a strike on the outside edge, and it's nothing and one. Cortez now at 282. Left-handed hitter. Abram shaded just about straight up the middle. Center fielder Cruz shaded 4 steps toward left center. Here's the pitch. That's a blast down the right field line, but foul. And it's no balls and 2 strikes on Carlos. Littell had a great May. He was 5-0 in the month of May, 2.35 ERA. Off speed in the dirt. And it's now 1-2. Ken mentioned that start against the Yankees. His last, it wasn't even a start. He was a, they had an opener. He appeared. 4 innings, 5 hits and a run, 1 walk and 5 strikeouts.
5: You know, you mentioned Nomar.
0: Yeah.
5: And when he returned to Fenway Park in 2009 with the A's.
0: As Littell upset the 1-2 pitch is swung line from off the glove of Littell. Bounce to Nunez, steps on the back, throws to first. It's dug out at first by Garcia, and they get the double play. That goes 1-4-3 on the double play. It's a great play by Nunez. And we'll have that story on Nomar in a moment. No runs, a walk, nobody left. We're through 4. It's the A's 6 and the Nationals nothing.
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0: We go to the fifth. It's a 6-0 A's lead. Once again, here's Ken.
5: Daylon Lyle will lead it off. Hope you can join us out here tomorrow. 1-10 first pitch, and the A's will hit the road to play the Diamondbacks and the Twins. The A's will return on the 27th to begin a 4-game series against the Red Sox. And all 4 games will be night games at Monday through Thursday, the 27th through the 30th. Then the Tigers come in. Here's Lyle, a left-handed hitter, and Ginn delivers a strike outside corner. 6 runs, 6 hits, A's, no runs, no hits, Nationals, Lyle, Nunez, and Vivas. Hitting groove in right center, infield the pull, and JT's pitch is swung on and foul back. Yeah, the story of Nomar.
0: Yeah.
5: In 2009, when he returned to Fenway playing for the A's. He had a good game offensively, but the story was Brett Anderson, who pitched one of the greatest games a left-handed pitcher has ever pitched at Fenway Park. A two-hit shutout.
0: Yeah.
5: It's just a brilliant, dominant, electric performance. Now, here's the 0-2 pitch. The delivery is swung on and missed, and down he goes on the changeup, which has been an outstanding pitch for Ken tonight. Six Ks, and that'll bring up Nunez. And he walked in the second. The only base runners so far were the back-to-back walks to Lyle and Nunez in the second. The boss is on deck. Kuroda Grauer, edge of the grass over third. 58 pitches for JT and delivers, and the pitch is dribbled out in front of the plate, out to get it barehand. Langelers throws in time, two away. And that'll bring up the boss. Last two innings for Ginn, it's been done with an economy of pitches.
0: Yeah, that's big. I mean, just at 60 pitches now for the night here in the fifth.
5: Well, so far a tale of two games in this series. The boss, the left-handed hitter. And here's the pitch by JT, and that's a strike on the outside corner. Trying to break a 10-game losing streak, the Athletics. Here's the 0-1 pitch. That sails outside. I mean, you know, the postseason would be a long shot at this point, but you never know. And that's Mark Kotze's mantra right now. Here's the 1-1 pitch. And that's just outside. Entering tonight, the A's in the wild card were 7.5 games behind wild card number 3. The Yankees had the top spot. Cleveland was second. And the Red Sox and Twins were third. Two out, nobody on. Fifth inning, 6-0 A's. And Ginn delivers, and it's foul back out of play. The Nationals were a 3 back in the wild card in the National League, and they were 8 back in the East. Here's the 2-2 pitch to Bibas. And it's on the way. And ring him up, a high fastball. We're going to get a challenge by Bibas.
6: Washington's challenging the strike. The batter is.
0: Yeah, he thought it was high.
5: He did, and he was right.
6: They have two challenges remaining.
5: So now the count's 3-2. And JT trying to gather himself and rubbing up a baseball. Goes to the rosin bag. Light breeze is blowing. It's a perfect night. Just some clouds rimming the Sierras off in the distance. And here's a 3-2, and that's bounced foul to the right. And the count holds 3 balls and 2 strikes. Jacob Lopez returns to the A's rotation tomorrow in the 1-10 game against Foster Griffin. Johnny had mentioned he's a good story. He's logged some time overseas. Here's the 3-2 with two out, and that misses just high and outside. Close pitch. Third walk, and Dylan Cruz coming up. How many major league players have there been, Johnny, with the first name of Foster?
0: How much time do I get?
5: We'll try to figure that out for tomorrow.
0: Yeah, that's a tough one. I can't think of too many. Besides, got pitching tomorrow.
5: So here's Cruz, a right-handed hitter, and he hits a ground ball back at third, backhand, and the throw to first by Corona Grauer on about four hops is not in time, and now the A's are thinking about challenging it. I thought initially that maybe Joshua would throw to second, try to get a force there. He fired across the diamond, and the A's will challenge it. He was
19: well back. Yeah, Flores challenged in the safe ball at first.
5: He had his right foot on the rim of the outfield grass, and the bouncing throw was dug out by McNeil. Ruling at first was safe, but the A's have challenged.
0: I think he's going to be out. I really do, and I'll tell you what, it was funny. Jacob Metz, he waited a long time before he made that call.
5: He's out.
0: Yeah, no
5: the
0: doubt.
5: The A's are walking off the field. He's clearly out.
19: The runner's out.
5: Yep.
19: And
5: for J.T. Ginn, that means five innings of no-hit baseball on this Saturday night in West Sacramento. And halfway through our ballgame today, after four and a half, it's 6-0 Athletics.
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5: Corona Grauer leads off for the A's. We go to the bottom of the fifth. They lead the Nationals 6-0. Listell is still pitching, and Corona Grauer takes a strike on the outside corner. Donovan Walton is on deck, and then Jonah Heim. And the pitch to Corona Grauer, foul back, out of play. 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Joshua has doubled and bounced into a force play. Weak ground ball to third to his left, gobbled up. Throw across the diamond is in time by Bivas. So Corona Grauer, 1-for-3, and that'll bring up Donovan Walton. The Blue Jays blank the White Sox 1-0 today. And the Blue Jays at the Rogers Center unveiled a statue for Joe Carter.
0: Worthy of it for sure.
5: Yeah. And here's a drive into center by Walton. It's going to be caught by Dylan Cruz about 30 feet from the track. Quickly two away with the A's leading 6-0. They honored the 92 and 93 World Series championship teams there today.
0: Well, Tom Cheek was right. I mean, never did he hit a bigger home run.
5: No, he never did.
0: No.
5: In his life.
0: No.
5: Two out, nobody on. Jonah Heim will check in. Now, that dramatic walk-off was in 93. Here it is, and Jonah takes a strike in the outside corner.
0: I did get a text from a friend of mine who's tuning in, and he said, Foster Castleman and Foster Edwards, a couple of Fosters, so appreciate that.
5: I like it. Here's the 0-1 pitch, and that's outside, one ball, one strike. So as far as we can tell then, There have been three players with the first name of Foster.
0: Yeah, when I think Foster, of course, I think of George Foster, right? I mean, that's the first Foster I think of, but for a first name, interesting.
5: 1-1 pitch, and that's a strike on the outside corner, 1-2.
0: 52 home runs in 1977.
5: For the Reds.
0: Yep.
5: After he was dealt by the Giants.
0: That's right.
5: 1-2 count. A's lead 6-0.
0: Those Reds teams, man, they had some teams in the 70s, didn't they?
5: They were known, of course, as the Big Red Machine.
0: And how?
5: Here's the 1-2 pitch, and that's on the outside corner. Ring him up, but a challenge by Jonah.
1: The batter's challenging.
5: And it was a strike, and the inning is over. Heim strikes out after five. It's still 6-0 A's.
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5: To the sixth, it's 6-0 A's. Top of the order for the Nationals with Wood, Garcia, and Tenna. The sixth inning is brought to you by Golden State Lumber and Showroom with the premier inventory across the Bay Area, Sacramento, and Stockton. 1-10 first pitch tomorrow. A's are hoping that that will be the deciding game of this three-game set. So far, so good tonight. And Ginn delivers to Wood. It's a bouncy ball to first, back of the bag. McNeil goes to the bag. One away. That's 5 1/3 no-hit innings for JT. You had mentioned that serious flirtation in Anaheim.
0: I said it was exactly 2 months ago.
5: Here's Garcia. Garcia's 0-2. This is baseball, man. You lose 23-4 last night. And tonight you're leading 6-0,
0: yep.
5: And your pitcher is throwing a no-hitter. Here's Garcia, and Garcia takes a strike, and it's 0-1.
0: That's why. Greatest game ever invented, right? No doubt about it.
5: Touch them all, Joe. 0-1. Pete Grimm in right center. Kuroda Grauer well off the line at third. The pitch and swung out and missed. High fastball or cutter. That statue we were talking about earlier, and this is from MLB.com. Statue of Joe Carter is 15 feet tall. And it weighs 6,200 pounds.
0: Wow.
5: The outfield toward left. Ginn hands over the head. Now ready. And it swung on tap to the right side. Going to be a foul ball. And the count holds at 0-2. And the big red machine. Some memories there for us, Johnny. And of course, the A's and the Reds in the World Series of 72. Here's the pitch. It's on the way, and that's down and in. One of the great thrills for me in this business was getting to know Joe Morgan pretty well. We miss him all the time. He passed away way too young. Now, here's the 1-2, and just missed down. And the count 2-2.
0: Well, I remember he paid you a huge compliment on Sunday Night Baseball with John Miller about your work and calling a game, and that was big. I mean, that was an honor, I'm sure, for you to hear that from him.
5: Well, to have my dad hear it.
0: Yes, for sure.
5: He was watching the game.
0: Yeah.
5: Yeah, thanks. Here's the 2-2 delivery, and it swung on and missed. Again, the changeup for Ginn. Well, this emerging changeup for JT Ginn now has become a lights-out pitch.
0: Yeah, it was a work in progress early, and now he's just dominating with it.
5: It just shows you, too, Johnny, how important a good changeup can be. It's a must, don't you think?
0: Yeah, for sure.
5: So here's Tenna, who's struck out and hit a comebacker, 6-0 A's. Hands over the head, JT ready and throws, and it's hit foul off the foot or the leg of Tenna. 6 runs, 6 hits A's, no runs, no hits Nationals. 2 outs, nobody on, 6th inning. JT back for the rosin bag. The outfield is toward left, and again, Rota Grauer well off the line over at third. Here's the 0-1 pitch. And the righty throws, and it's taken high. It's interesting, too, the Nationals with their lineup. They have stacked it with left-handed hitters, including the 2 switch hitters, 8 of the 9. Butler is shaded toward left center by about 4 steps. And here's the 1-1 pitch. And it's swung on a bouncy ball. Crystal hit right to second to Walton. Fires to first. 6th inning. No hit baseball for JT Ginn. We go to the bottom of the 6th. And it's 6-0 A's.
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5: Butler leads off for the A's. Bottom of the 6th. 6-0 Athletics. 8-9-1. Butler, McNeil, and Wilson. Right off the top in the bottom of the 1st. The A's offense unloaded on Littell. 5 runs in the 1st, including Wilson's leadoff homer. Later, a couple of doubles back-to-back by Cortez and Carota Grauer. He has added 1 more in the 2nd, but Littell is still standing. His 80th pitch on the way, and Butler looks at a strike on the outside corner. Six runs, six hits, A's. No runs, no hits, Nationals. The Royals beat the Padres 6-1. Here's the delivery to Butler. It's hit to left field, hit down the line. Lyle drifting back on it at the track, and two steps from the wall, he's there, and he makes the catch about 20 feet fair. Butler retired. McNeil coming up. The Rockies beat the Reds 10-3. Tomoyuki Sugano got the win. 5-3 for the D-backs over the Cardinals. We mentioned Toronto and the White Sox, 1-0 Blue Jays at the Rogers Center. Here's the delivery now, and that's drilled to right down the line, but it's hooking foul off the bat of McNeil. The Phillies over the Mets, 6-1. Jesus Luzardo gets number 9. Cubs over the Twins, 6-2. Here are 6-0 A's, and McNeil hits the same spot. The Brewers, with 4 runs in the bottom of the 6th, beat Miami 8-6. The Rangers over Atlanta 7-6. Home runs by Evan Carter and Jock Peterson. And the delivery to Jeff, and it's swung and hit the other way. Backhanded third, long throw across the diamond by Vivas, and in time, and McNeil can't believe it.
0: I think
5: good play by the third baseman Vivas to the backhand side, having to go to his right toward the line, and then the off-balance throw, and McNeil is sure that he beat it.
0: Yeah, I think I am too. Looked like he beat it.
5: There's no doubt that he beat it.
1: The athletics are challenging the alcohol.
5: That's going to be two calls at first base, Johnny, that I think were fairly clear on replay.
0: Yeah, there's no doubt. So
1: after review, the call on the field's overturned. The runner is safe. The Athletics retain their challenge.
5: So two calls at first, there were really not difficult calls to make for the replay people back in New York. Here's Wilson. The Red Sox beat Tampa Bay 7-6, and that's 12 straight for Boston.
0: Wow, over 500 now.
5: Seventh hit for the A's. They lead 6-0, and Jacob takes a breaky ball in the outside corner.
0: By the way, that's the first pitch that Jacob has taken tonight.
5: Yeah. Tigers and the Angels in Anaheim. It's 7-0 Detroit after 5. 2 home runs by Spencer Torkelson. Jacob swings and misses. Now 0-2. 11,138 tonight. The 0-2 pitch, and swung on and missed. Down he goes. Fourth strikeout for Littell, 2-away. That'll bring up Soderstrom. Deep in the twilight now in the state's capital. Braves picking up, blowing out toward left. The Mariners came back and beat the Giants with 3 in the 7th and 1 in the 10th. 4-3 Seattle. Foul back by Soderstrom. And the Pirates and the Guardians split a doubleheader. Cleveland in the nightcap 5-3, and the Pirates in the first game 7-1. And that's your Saturday scoreboard. Here's the pitch, and missing outside. 1-1. Tyler's 1-3. And the pitch to him. Line foul right side, whistling its way into the lower deck.

0: So it's 1-2. Short lead by McNeil. And Littell comes set at the chest and throws. And misses low, 2-2. So for JT Ginn, he will take a no-hitter into the seventh inning for the second time this year.
1: That's impressive in its own right, right?
0: It is. Here's the 2-2 pitch. And Littell froze and swung on and drilled the deep right center. Wood going back at the track. He will turn and watch it fly. And Soderstrom has homered in back-to-back games. 8-0 A's. That was a big fly.
1: Yes, it was. Over the
0: deep part of the ballpark out there in right center.
1: Hit the straightaway center yesterday for his two-run shot. His two-run shot of a 380 sign onto the berm.
0: You know, he has 17 homers now, and he just came off the I.O., or 16 now, and he just came off the I.O. Yep. Here's Langoliers, and Shea takes outside 1-0. Sixteen homers, 46 RBIs. Here's the delivery, and Langoliers takes high, and the count 2 balls and no strikes. Here's a 2-0 now, and swung on, lifted to right. Wood going back, angling toward the line. He has room. He's there about 10 feet from the track, and he makes the catch. And Soderstrom gives the A's a big-time cushion now. As we go to the seventh, JT Ginn has a no-hitter going, and the A's have an 8-0 lead.
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0: We played six on a Sacramento Saturday. And what a night it's been so far. The A's lead 8-0. As we go to the seventh, here's Johnny D.
1: Well, for JT Ginn, he'll face C.J. Abrams here. Abrams, Ruiz, and Lyle, numbers 4, 5, and 6. Just the 3 walks allowed by JT, that's it. And he's right now at 77 pitches as we go into the seventh inning. Abrams, left-hand hitter, he takes inside, 1 ball and no strikes. 8 runs, 8 hits, no errors for the A's. No runs, no hits, and no errors for the Nationals. Abrams has struck out, and then he grounded out to Kurt Grauer down the line at third. Greg Rauer made a nice play on two hops. He fired to McNeil as the pitch taken low. It's now 2-0. And originally, Abrams was called safe, and they challenged it, and it was overturned. Ended up being a 5-3 putout. Oh, excuse me, that was the play. Excuse me, pardon me on that. Right-hand delivers into the pitch. That swung on down the right side. Diving stop by the second baseman. Walton gets up, throws him out. Great play by Walton. Diving to his left. So 6 1/3 no-hit innings for JT Ginn. That ball that Abrams hit in the fourth inning, that was the pop-up that that Carlos Grauer made that brilliant over-the-shoulder diving catch on to rob Abrams of a hit. So that's two outstanding defensive plays for the Athletics, and here is Ruiz.
8: Well, you're right, because if something special happens tonight, you really hang a star on both of those plays.
1: Absolutely. So here's Keeper Ruiz, who has popped up to the catcher, Langlier, then flied out to the right fielder, Cortez, 0-2. Switch hitter batting from the left side. As Ginn, out of his windup, and delivers, and the pitch that's taken for a strike, and it's nothing at all. It always seems when you get into the late innings, and still not allowed to hit, and take one or two or even three great plays to preserve it. 0-1 to count on Ruiz. Ruiz had a walk-off hit against the A's in 2023. There's the 0-1 pitch. That swung on, hit into center field for a base hit. So the first hit of the game, Ruiz, a one-out single in the seventh inning. Great work by JT Ginn and many of the fans on their feet for a standing ovation for John Thomas Ginn. Hogan Harris, the left-hander, was loosening up at the bullpen. I see that's all for the right-hander. He's at 82 pitches. Great job by JT Ginn, and Kotsky's going to go out and get the right-hander. He'll come out to a well-deserved ovation from the A's faithful. Mark Kotsky giving some great words to JT Ginn as Ginn comes off the mound, and Hogan Harris will come in. You listen to this crowd for JT Ginn as we'll take a break. It's 8-0 A's here in the top half of the seventh inning, one-on-one out, back after this.
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1: New pitcher for the Athletics is the left-hander Hogan Harris. So Harris takes over here for JT Ginn. What a job by JT Ginn. 6 1/3, just the one hit. Responsible for Ruiz at first base. Daylon Lyle, the left fielder, the hitter. Breaking ball swung on and missed, and it's 0-1. So JT Ginn, no hitter into the ninth on the 18th of May and into the seventh. Here on the 18th of July, as Harris delivers and the pitch is taken high with a fastball, one ball and one strike. For Hogan Harris, he's making his 46th appearance of the year, 3-0, 3.43 ERA, 42 innings of work. Fastball taken outside, now two balls and one strike. Harris, 29 years old. He'll turn 30 a day after Christmas. Born in Lafayette, Louisiana. As the 2-1 pitch, Bender misses down and away. And it's now 3-1 on Dalen Lyle. Center fielder Butler, he shaded about six steps toward left center. As Harris comes set. And the pitch, fastball, swung on a miss. Four-seamer at 94. It's now 3-2. Kaber Ruiz at first base, being held on by McNeil. A's vying for their 16th win at this ballpark on the year. As Harris comes set, the 3-2 pitch, fastball, bounced to the left side, fielded by Corona Grauer to second for one. Wilson to first, and not in time. So they get the 5-6 put out on Ruiz, but Lyle able to beat it out at first. Player's kind of slow to develop, and the A's are not going to challenge. The runner on first, two outs. Here is Nassim Nunez, the second baseman. Curtis Meade's going to come up and hit for Nunez in this seventh inning. So the Aussie will hit with the runner on first and two outs. Now Langelier's out there to say something to Hogan Harris. Meade hit in the two slot in the game yesterday. He was 4-for-6 with three doubles. Drove in a couple of runs. Now has 16 doubles on the year. What a job by J.T. Ginn in this ball game. And he's vying to win his eighth game of the year. Been the most consistent starter for the A's this year. So, Lyle at first base with two outs. As Hogan delivers in the pitch, that's a fastball that misses high. And it's one ball and no strikes. A's with five in the first, one in the second, and two in the sixth. That's where we are. It's 8-0 Athletics. Big hole on the right side for Meade. Hitting 257 on the year. The pitch, that's in there nicely for strike. And it's 1-1. Not too far off the line is Corona Grauer, about 8 feet off the line, 20 feet behind the bag. As Harris delivers the 1-1 pitch, that's hit foul right side out of play. A's led to Phoenix tomorrow after the game, ready to take on the Diamondbacks Monday, Tuesday, and Wednesday. Off day Thursday in Minneapolis, take on the Twins on the weekend. Twins, they've surprised a lot of people. Derek Shelton's done a nice job of that club. Here's the 1-2 pitch. That check swing, did he go? He did not, says the first base umpire, Jacob Metz. And it's now 2-2 on Meade. Meade's 17 homers, 47 driven in. That's very close on the check swing. Now timeout called by Meade. Yeah, so the Red Sox, I mean, they're over 500 now. That happened pretty quickly. They won 12 straight. Left-hander comes set, the 2-2 pitch. Breaking ball, got him swinging. Great pitch. Actually, foul tipped into Langelier's glove. So Meade strikes out. No runs, one hit, one lever. There's 6.5 innings of play. It's still the A's 8 and the Nationals nothing.
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1: And the A's are leading it 8-0. New third baseman is Curtis Meade as he hits for Nunez, and Yorby Bibas moves from third base to second base. Max Kranick is the new pitcher for the Nationals. Littell, 6 innings, 8 hits, and 8 runs, all earned, walked 4 and struck out 4. So here is Cortez against Kranick, and the breaking ball is swung on and missed. It's 0-1. I mean, Littell giving the Nationals 6 innings, gave them some length despite allowing the 8 runs. Kranick, 28 years old, 5-5, 4.69 ERA. As the curveball misses inside, 1-1 on Carlos, who is 1-for-2. He doubled and scored in the first, hit with a pitch in the second, and hit that ball off the glove of Littell. It bounced to Vivas, who stepped on the bag and fired to first for a 1-4-3 double play, an unconventional 1-4-3. As the pitch misses inside, it's now 2-1 on Cortez. Mark Leiter Jr., the right-hander, is loosening up in the bullpen for the Athletics. Kranick delivers. Here's the pitch. That's one. Fly ball to left field's got a chance. Going back is Lyle near the track at the wall, and it is gone!

0: number 7 for Carlos Cortez. The 8th lead 9-0. RBI number 24. That's the 3rd home run for the Athletics in this game tonight. And Carlos showing that pop the other way. And here is Joshua Carota Grauer, the 3rd baseman.
1: High fastball, and Kranick knew it as soon as he released the pitch. It's like, oh, I know this is a mistake.
0: Here's Carota Grauer, and the first pitch, that's foul back. It's nothing and one.
1: And Carlos got it, as you said, he got all of it, and then it doesn't hurt that the wind is blowing out toward left.
0: 0-1 the count on Carota Grauer. 22 hits in his first 50 at-bats. He now has 51 at-bats, but he's the first Athletic to ever do that. In his first 50 at-bats, get 22 hits. What a start his career. 1-1 the count. 1-1 pitch. That's chased and missed. On a breaking ball, it's now 1-2 on Carota Grauer.
1: Plus, he's been great on defense.
0: Yes.
1: You can play him anywhere.
0: Right fielder Wood. Very shallow on Carota Grauer. Pitch that misses down and away. It's now 2 balls and 2 strikes. Brings a great energy in that clubhouse every day as well. Waving that bat back and forth from the right side as the right-hander comes set. Now the 2-2 pitch. That swung bounced to short. Abrams will scoop it up on the 3rd hop, sling it to first, and there is one away. Let's pause while we have a moment for station identification on A's Cast, the A's Radio Network.

0: and he has 16 homers and 46 RBIs.
1: Kranick to the plate, the 2-2. That's hit foul, left side out of play. The Nationals, I mean, their bullpen has struggled. I mean, they had 27 blown saves for this club. That's a lot. I mean, played 100 games. 2-2 the count on Walton. There's a pitch. That's taken inside. It's now 3-2. Kranick's 3-2 pitch. That's chopper foul. Got a piece of Walton. Boy went foul. Remains at 3-2. It's bottom of the seventh. Brought to you by California Community Colleges. Three and two the count. There's a 3-2 from Kranick. That misses inside, ball four. Walton walks for the third time tonight. No, one-out walk to Walton. That'll bring up Jonah Heim, the designated hitter. Kranick pitched for the Pirates in 2021 and 2022. He pitched for the Mets last year. He had 24 appearances for New York. 3-2, 3.65 ERA, 5 walks, and 25 strikeouts. His 36th career appearance in the big leagues. Max Kranick. Here's the pitch. That's in there for a strike. Fastball 96, and it's nothing and one. 11th round pick of the Pirates in the 2016 draft. Out of Valley View High in Archibald, Pennsylvania. Oh, one pitch. That's chased and missed. Quickly, nothing and two on Jonah. Switch hitter batting from the left side. Ryan Christensen coaching at first, and that's Bobby Crosby over there at third. This is the Nationals. I mean, they have scored a ton of runs this year. They've given up a ton of runs. Walton takes his lead, and the 3-2 pitch. That swung on and missed. Down he goes. He got him on a high fastball, 95. But Kranick picks up the strikeout, two down, and that'll bring up Lawrence Butler, the center fielder. Well, I know you are not going on the road trip, but looking forward to working with Jenny Kavnar in the Arizona series, and, of course, Chris Carey in the series in Minnesota.
2: You'll have a great time.
1: Yeah, absolutely. Jenny did a great job in those games at Ed Wrigley, right-hander delivers in the pitch. That's one little chopper on two outs foul. On the first base line, it's nothing and one. Going one on Butler. Butler has bounced out, struck out, and flied out. He's 0 for 3.
2: You're going to do all 162 this year.
1: Don't jinx it.
2: The broadcaster's jinx? Does that apply
1: I don't,
2: to...
1: I don't know. I just...
2: To doing all 162 in the booth?
1: Just taking it one game at a time. And
2: thank you. Football coach's handbook.
1: Oh, one pitch in there for a strike.
2: I'm going to just take this broadcast one day at a time.
1: That's right. Now, look, hey, love to get 162 in, but see how it plays out.
2: Well, if you don't get there, you can blame me.
1: Oh, and to the count. Kranick comes set, and the 0-2 pitch. And this is down and in, and it's now 1-2.
2: You did 162 last year.
1: It's a bit controversial. Depends who you talk to, right? 1-2 to count on Butler. As Kranick to the plate, the 1-2, checks his swing, and did he go? He did not. Ball gets away from Ruiz, going to second base is Walton on the wild pitch. A runner on second with two outs. A's leading at 9-0 here in the bottom of the seventh inning. And what a relief. The A's can hold on here, Kenny, and just take a deep breath and kind of regroup and just have the skid behind you.
2: Well, they haven't won a series here in so long.
1: Yeah.
2: They have the chance to do that tomorrow.
1: Right. 2-2 pitch. That's foul back. A good cut there. Lawrence did. Remains 2-2. So 2-2 the count on Lawrence Butler. Butler at 194 on the year. Kranick checks second. Now the 2-2 pitch. That misses down and in. Fastball 96. Three balls and two strikes. Going all the way to Butler. Kranick's from the far third base side of the rubber. As the 3-2 pitch. That misses low. He lost them. Ball four. So Butler walks. The A's now at first and second with two outs for Jeff McNeil. As Simon Matthews, the pitching coach, is going to go out there and chat with the right-hander. 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So McNeil, the hitter, McNeil is 1-for-3, is bounced out, lined out, he has singled and scored. 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So McNeil, left-handed hitter, 1-for-3. Here's the pitch. That swung out of his big cut on that breaking ball. And it's nothing and one. Kranick checks second. Pitch to Jeff. That's one. Line drive, base hit right field. Rounding third base is Walton. Now in trouble with it is Wood. As Walton scores, going to third base, Butler, and it's 10-0 Athletic. Oh, do they need this? So it's a single and an RBI for McNeil. They may charge an error to Wood, which we'll see. And Butler got to third base. We'll see what they do, but it's an RBI for McNeil, which is his 27th of the year. All kind of ate up Wood in right field. So 10-0 Athletics. And it's just a straight up single, no error by Wood. And here is Wilson, who is 2-for-4 on the night. As Kranick comes set. E9, okay, E9 to Butler to third. Fair enough. And it's now a no ball, one strike count on Wilson. It was homered, singled, fly to right, and struck out. Right handed hitter. 0-1 pitch. That's hit foul right side out of play. And the count is no balls and two strikes. We're from Michael Barabal to the break. We'll have A's talk for you after the ball game. I think Nate the Great might be there as well. Right-hander comes set. The 0-2 pitch. That swung on hit into center field. Or will it be? It went for a base hit. Over Vivas' head, in the score is Butler going to second base, McNeil, and the A's lead 11-0. Wilson picks up his second RBI of the night, his 28th on the season. The A's with a three-run inning, and they lead it 11-0. And here is Soderstrom.
3: Say breaking ball down and away, good piece of hitting, just going up the middle with it.
1: And here comes Butera. I think Butera, the manager, going out there to get the right-hander. So we'll take a break with runners on first and second and two outs and three. And it's 11-0 Athletics here in the seventh inning. We'll have more after this.
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1: The left-hander Carson Palmquist will take over here. Went to college at University of Miami. Made his debut in May of 2025. 0-1, 5.79, sixth appearance of the year. He had 9 appearances and 7 starts for the Rockies last year. Soderstrom, the hitter. Tyler is 2-for-4 at a 2-run homer in the 6th. So first and second with 2 outs. Soderstrom, the 8th man to bat in the inning. Here's the pitch. Breaking ball misses outside. 1 ball and no strikes. 11 runs, 11 hits, and no errors for the A's. No runs, 1 hit, and 1 error for the Nationals. That's where we are in the bottom of the 7th inning. As Palmquist, the 6'3 left-hander, checks second out of the play. Look out! Breaking ball, it hits Soderstrom. This got away from Palmquist. And it got Soderstrom in the back. He turned around, and that loads the bases for Langoliers. It's a breaking ball. And just turned around, got him right square in the back. Kind of the left shoulder blade of the left back of the upper back. So he gets hit with the pitch. That loads the bases. And there's Shea. Shea is 0-for-2 with a couple of walks.
3: Now, one thing about the Nationals, for all their offense, they really have not pitched that well this year.
1: Especially out of the bullpen.
3: You get a lead on a team like this. Now you're not facing their toughest relievers, and you can do some damage.
1: Here's a pitch to Shea. Swung out a fly ball to right field. Wood going back near the track, on the track, near the wall. Can't make the play. It bounces off the wall. 1 run is in. 2 runs are in. And coming in to score is Soderstrom. 3-run double for Langoliers. It's 14-0 Athletics. RBIs 48, 49, and 50 for Shea. Wood kind of went back for it to his left and went back to his right. I mean, it's not an easy right field to play if you haven't played it before.
3: Yeah, it was a playable ball.
1: It was.
3: It's just not easy to play out there. That's the thing. It kind of circled on
1: it.
3: The thing is, as you've said a million times, it came back because he ran in the direction of the foul pole, but then the ball wound up on the other side.
1: It did.
3: As he went back, he had to turn around at the last minute, and the wind and everything always, the rule of thumb is, things are going to get pushed toward the left side of things here.
1: And no matter how people tell you how to play it out there in right field, you haven't played it. It's tough, but Langoliers a 3-run double for Shea. 17th double of the year now, has 50 RBIs. And the wind's swirling around a little bit. Count is 1-1 on Cortez. Carlos has doubled and homered. He's 2-for-3 in the game. Here's the pitch. That's taken for a strike on a sinker at 91 miles an hour. It's 1-2.
3: But in general, you can pretty much count on the wind blowing things in the direction of left field.
1: Yeah, for sure.
3: And it's a hard thing to really keep track of all that as an outfielder when you're trying to find a ball.
1: 1-2 pitch. Breaking ball. It's chased and missed. Down he goes. The inning is over. A's bat around, though. And they come up with 7 runs in the inning, or 6 runs in the inning, with the benefit of 4 hits, 2 walks, hit batsman, and 1 man left. And we are through 7. The A's lead 14-0.
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12: Michael Barabal with you here on A's Cast and the A's Radio Network. I'll take your calls after the game tonight. The number, as always, is 833-625-2278. Johnny, how about this? This is fun. 14-0, A's lead. We go into the eighth inning. JT Ginn, second time this year, taking a no-hitter into the seventh inning. Had to touch Mark Mulder. Did it a long time ago, and you guys touched on the increased usage in his changeup, up 10% year-over-year, now throwing it just under 20% at the time. What a story he's been. And especially proving he can pitch, and you can pitch here in West Sacramento. Has an ERA of 2.77 here at Sutter Health Park.
13: Well, make some happy phone calls and A's talk after the ballgame, Michael.
12: You know, been a while.
13: It has. You know, look, 23-4 yesterday, but get 14 runs the next day, a chance to win a series tomorrow. It's just a sigh of relief for the A's coaches and the players, front office, everybody, right?
12: And no doubt about it. And when they ended the 2021 stretch last year in early June, the A's beat the Twins 14-3, so a similar game, a laugher, and the A's ended up having a very nice second half of the season, so let's see if history repeats itself.
13: All right, Michael, thank you so much.
12: Thank you.
13: We go to the eighth, 14-0. The A's lead it. New pitcher for the A's. Tell you all about it. Let's get here's Ken.
14: Not many teams have scored 14 runs in a game after giving up 23 in the previous game.
13: 1-800-FELDY.
14: Exactly. So here's Mark Leiter Jr. out of the bullpen. Yorvi Vivas leads it off, and the pitch to him is taken low, 1-0. 14 runs, 12 hits for the A's. No runs, one hit for the Nationals. 36th appearance for Leiter. 0-1, a 4.41 ERA. Over 32 and two-thirds innings, he delivers and swung on and missed on a breaking ball. JT Ginn, 6 1/3, a hit, 3 walks, 7 strikeouts, and a brilliant performance. And his last two games here have been great. Here's the 1-1 pitch, and that swung on and missed on a split. And he lowers his ERA to 3.46. The lights have taken full effect, fully dark on the banks of the Sacramento River. 1-2 count, and ready, here it is. And it's outside. You know, JT, it's his first full year in a Major League rotation. Entered today in the top 20 in the American League in ERA, wins, batting average against, and also whip, walks, and hits the innings pitch. 2-2 pitch, hit foul right side. So if he is hold on and win this one, he would go to 8-6 and a 3.46 ERA.
13: You know, you talk about top 20 in ERA, you're also pitching half your games at this ballpark, too.
14: Where he's pitched well.
13: Yeah, yes.
14: Hitting room in right center. And here's the pitch, and that's taken in the dirt, and it got a piece of the plate umpire, James Hoy. And the count now 3-2. Now the A's putting to bed, unless the Nationals pull a miraculous rally here. It talks of the losing streak stretching to 11 straight games. It would be the A's 42nd win. Here's the pitch. It's lifted foul, left side, out of play. The eighth inning is brought to you by Granite Expo. Grand Slam savings with 10 Northern California locations. 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Here's the 3-2 pitch. And it swung on and spanked into right field and passed to diving McNeil in a base hit for Yorvi Vivas. So he's 1-for-2 in the walk tonight, and that'll bring up Dylan Cruz.
13: You love his name, don't you?
14: Well, it is kind of a fun name.
13: It is
14: for now.
13: I agree.
14: For Ginn, the no-hitter lasted 6 1/3.
2: and the clean base hit by Keibert Ruiz. And that's when JT left the game, and then Hogan Harris finished up the seventh and took care of the two batters he was assigned to get. Swung on, fouled straight back by Cruz, and it's 0-1. The A's did make a player move today, and it was interesting because we didn't know that. We were unaware that Justin Sterner had been dealing with a knee issue. But trying to pitch through it, and then got to a point where, especially last night, and the pitch inside, he felt that it grazed Cruz, so he was hit by that pitch. And now for the Nationals, first and second. But as Sterner had reported yesterday, he felt that, and it's a right knee issue, cartilage issue, that it was affecting his ability to do his job out there and affecting his delivery. And so he succumbs to that and winds up on the IL today. Yeah, he pitched in 46 games this year with a 2-3 mark. Here's Wood, a left-handed hitter, and swings and misses. It's 0-1. And so the veteran right-hander Jeff Hartlieb has been called back up from AAA. It's his second stint with the ball club this year. Two on, nobody out. And the 0-1 pitch, and that's in for a strike. He has designated Joey Meneses for assignment. And Aaron Civale, who had been DFA'd on... Here's the 0-2 pitch, and it's taken low. Had been DFA'd earlier this month. Aaron Civale was dealt today by the A's to the Cubs for a single-A pitcher named Aiden Moffitt. So Aiden Moffitt is now a member of the A's organization. And Jeff Hartlieb is here from AAA. Hitting room in right center, runners at first and second. Big James Wood, he's 0 for 3, he's K'd twice, has 28 home runs, and takes low, and it's 2-2. Hartley pitched in four games earlier in a stint that began on June 20th. He was here from June 20th until July 2nd. Here's the delivery to Wood, and Wood takes in the dirt. It's blocked by Langeliers, and now 3-2. And the A's did put out a pretty extensive injury report earlier today, Johnny. Now they lead from first and second, and Wood ring him up on the outside corner, sinker at 92. Third time Wood is K'd tonight, and the sixth time over this series. Seven now, Johnny?
13: Four strikeouts yesterday.
2: Wow, thank you. So here's the pitch by Leiter, and Garcia, left-handed hitter. Leiter comes to the belt and throws and is swung on and missed. As far as Denzel Clark is concerned, the A's are encouraged. He's been out for a long time, pretty serious left hamstring injury. But he's involved now in continuing a running and throwing and hitting progression. 0-1 pitch floats outside. A's lead 14-0. Two on, one out, eighth inning. And Mark Kotze said that if all goes well, it looks like Denzel will have a good chance to go out on a rehab assignment maybe in the next 7 to 10 days. One ball, one strike, high and outside, 2-1. If he could get two healthy months up here in the big leagues playing center field, Johnny, that would be huge.
13: I'd love to see it. Yeah, love to get back in these uniforms.
2: Well, he says we've said a thousand times. It's worth coming out here to watch him play. 2-1 pitch is fouled straight back. Zach Gelof, after that serious knee laceration when he went crashing into the side wall on the road trip, and he's going to have the sutures removed on Tuesday. Two balls, two strikes.
14: on the way and swung on lifted foul, and he'll be able to move into doing baseball activities as able. So as soon as those sutures are removed, you would think that Zach would begin the progression of getting back on the field here. 2-2. Here's the set, ready, lighter throws, and it's in the dirt. As far as Nick Kurtz is concerned, with the right thumb capsule sprain, and he's not doing, as they say, baseball activities right now, but range of motion and stretching exercises right now, the schedule for Nick Kurtz. Luis Severino had an MRI on his right shoulder yesterday. Strike on the inside corner, ring him up, perfect pitch. Garcia knew it, two away, back-to-back days, Tanner coming up. And so, for Severino, the A's are looking at Luis beginning a throwing progression fairly soon. Now, that takes time, especially for a starter, Johnny, as you know,
13: yep,
14: to try to get him back. But there is a light there for Severino at the end of the tunnel. He's been out since the early part of the season. Pitch for a ball outside, 1-0.
13: Bottom line is, A's are starting to get healthy. You know, there's some good signs that guys will be back sooner.
14: 1-0, two out, two on, eighth inning. Here's the pitch, and it's outside, and now 2-0. Butler is shaded toward left center. A's lead 14-0. We're in the eighth. Game two of this three-game set. Leiter's pitch is outside. Now 3-0. As we mentioned yesterday, Brent Rooker had his arthroscopic knee surgery yesterday at Stanford. He's out for the year. Gunnar Hoglund, after a hip surgery, he's out for the year. 3-0 pitch, and that's in for a strike. Nobody, no team is immune.
13: No. Again, the reporter asking Kotze out of spring training, how happy are you the team's healthy? And Kotze, I don't want to talk about it, right?
14: Right.
13: So you know during the season.
14: The 3-1 pitch, and that's high. So they're loaded. Luis Medina is up throwing in the bullpen for the A's. And now the Nationals have the bases loaded. And Dan Hubbs, the A's pitching coach, is going to come out, and he's going to chat with Mark Leiter Jr. It is 14-0.
13: It is 14-0.
14: They would like a clean inning here.
13: Yes.
14: Or at least a scoreless inning. The A's tomorrow and the Nationals at 1:10. Jacob Lopez for the A's and Foster Griffin for the Nationals. Remember, Lopez really struggled. Then he was sent down to the minor leagues. He actually didn't pitch for a couple of weeks. Just tried to get things back in order. Work on his mechanics, Johnny. And once he was active with the AAA club, he struggled for them. But last two or three appearances for the Aviators were good. And they just called him back up. And he pitched well on the road trip.
13: Yeah, Steve Sachs is saying he saw him in the AAA game here, broadcasting a game here, and he said he looked really good.
14: Mm-hmm. Bases loaded, 14-0 A's, two out, eighth inning. The pitch by Leiter, and that's low. And the count 1-0 to C.J. Abrams. Well, he was really good last year in the A's rotation, Lopez.
13: Oh, yeah.
14: Counting on him this year.
13: Remember, 8 or 9 straight starts, he was magnificent.
14: Right. Bases loaded, 1-0 pitch, and that's inside 2-0, so the plate is dancing around on Leiter here. That's two balls and no strikes. Bibas, Cruz, and Tanner are the base runners. Hitting him in right center, left-handed hitter, and it's swung on and bounced on the first baseline, rolling fair, right in the bag to McNeil, and he just picks up the ball, and his foot's on the bag. Nationals fail to score. They leave 3. We go to the bottom of the 8th, and it's 14-0 A's.
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4: We go to the bottom of the eighth, and for the second straight game, your beat the boss will be pitching for the Nationals.
5: Trying to catch Cortez.
4: So Tenna, who had been DHing, he takes over for Vivas at second base. And there are position players pitching all over the place now, Johnny. And Kuroda Grauer will lead it off. Well, Vivas pitched the ninth inning last night. The A's got him for 2 runs. It's 14-0 A's in slow pitch softball. He floats it up there at 37.8 miles an hour. That's the ball.
5: I've ever seen one at 37.8.
4: And here's the next one, and that's high. It's 2-0. You don't like to see it. You understand why it's done. And here's one that floats in for a strike, and it's 2-1. There are times when it kind of becomes the theater of the absurd. This pitch a ball, and it's 3 balls and 1 strike. And now ready, and it floats outside. Well, he got that to 43.6, Johnny. So Kuroda Grauer has walked, and that'll bring up Donovan Walton. 5 runs in the bottom of the first for the A's, beginning with Jacob Wilson's leadoff homer. Jacob with 3 hits tonight. And this one hits Walton. So 2-1 and nobody out in Heim coming up. So 5 in the first, 2 in the second. And then 2 in the sixth on Soderstrom's home run. And then 6 for the A's in the seventh. And the pitch to Jonah is taken outside, 1-0. Here's a 1-0 pitch, and that's low, and it's 2 balls and no strikes. Here's the 2-0 pitch, and that's swung on. Hit the center field. Cruz going back, has the play. Nearing the track, he's there, and he makes the catch, and the runners get back. And Butler coming up. Well, the headline tonight is certainly the effort of JT Ginn. And this pitch floats outside 1-0. And again, 6 1/3, 1 hit, 3 walks, 7 strikeouts. Butler fouls it back, and it's 1-1. This can mess up your timing a little bit.
5: For sure. Gotta wait and wait and wait.
4: And it's inside. I forget who it was. It was decades ago. And talking to a general manager who said that he and knuckleball pitchers are just so rare now. Butler, it's a high fly ball to right. Wood going back. Wood at the track. Wood is right to the wall, reaching up, and he makes the catch. And the runners get back. So Butler almost gets it out. But this executive said that he liked having a knuckleball pitcher on his staff because he said that a knuckleball pitcher could mess up the timing of the opposition.
5: Yeah. Interesting.
4: And there's a ground ball foul by McNeil. If Wood isn't as tall as he is, that ball Butler hit likely would have been a home run.
5: For sure it would have been.
4: Wood reaching up toward the sky to snare it.
5: And the wind really carried that baseball, too.
4: McNeil takes low. It's 14-0 A's. Nationals only have two hits.
5: Yeah, you really don't see a knuckleball.
4: You don't. Nope, you really don't. Here's a 2-0 pitch, and that's swung on line to right. That's going to be a base hit. Kuroda Grauer is the third. They're going to wave him around third. He's going to score. And now the A's have runners at first and third on an RBI base hit to right by McNeil.
5: A pretty good night for McNeil. Three hits. Also, he lined out as well. As you said, it's like slow pitch softball. You just kind of wait for it.
4: You wait and wait and wait and wait.
5: Yeah.
4: James Wood, by the way, is 6'6 out there in right field. There is Jacob. It's 15-0 in favor of the A's. And this pitch is chopped over the mound towards second, charging his Tenna, and the flip to first in time for the out. So we go to the ninth. It's 15-0 Athletic.
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11: Gambler's Bonus hits again. 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
4: The top of the ninth inning is brought to you by California Community Colleges. 14-0 A's. Luis Medina comes on for the Athletics. This date in A's history, by the way. Mark Mulder pitched for the Athletics, looking to extend his winning streak to 11 consecutive games. And we're going to hear the last out from that ball game, which the A's won. In just a couple of minutes, here is the pitch and taken by Keibert Ruiz, and it's a ball, one ball, and no strikes. You know that Ty Cobb, playing for the A's in 1927, Johnny, on this date, picked up his 4,000th career hit against his old team, against the Tigers. 1-0 count, 15-0 Athletics, and Medina fires. It swung on, ripped up the alley to right center. That's going to be a base hit. It's going to one-hop the wall. It's going to be a ground rule double. Now, here's the way that game ended on this date for the Athletics in 2004.
12: Now the two-strike delivery. Struck him out. A slider a foot outside. Panerko goes on strikes. Dotel racks up the save. Saves Mulder's 13th victory of the year. The A's take 3 out of 4 from the White Sox. Final score. A's 5, White Sox 3.
4: The great Bill King, of course, on the call. And the pitch is taken for a strike. by Daylan Lyle. That was Ottavio Dotel on in relief there to preserve that win for Mulder. Dotel got the save, and Mulder's winning streak stretched to 11 games at that point. A's over the Sox, swung on and missed. And no balls and two strikes. Yeah, Ty Cobb on this date, 1927, his 4,000th hit.
5: Wow, ended up 41.
4: It was a double off of Sam Gibson. A's lost the game 5-3, Johnny.
5: And it was 41-92, right?
4: The 0-2 pitch, Medina at the belt and delivers. It swung on, a little broken bat loop into right. That's going to be a base hit. And that runner's at first and third. And nobody out. And Curtis Meade will be coming up. And now four hits for the Nationals. On this date in 83, the A's turn the fifth triple play in Oakland history against the Tigers. A's look for two on the infield. Meade, a right-handed hitter, had a big game last night. Didn't start tonight, and he takes a strike on the outside corner. John Wackenfuss was the batter. And it went Ricky Peters to Tony Phillips to Billy Allman to Wayne Gross. Triple play. 1983, and the delivery, and that's a strike on the inside corner. On this date in 88, Stan Javier had five hits and five at-bats as the A's beat Cleveland 7-2. Now, no balls, two strikes to Curtis Meade. Medina's pitch, check swing, that'll be strike three. It didn't matter if he went or not. Perfect slider from Medina. So Meade has K'd. And that'll bring up the pitcher, Jorvit Pivas. You say that, Johnny, in quotations.
5: The name?
4: That he's the pitcher.
5: Oh, that's right. Yeah, exactly.
4: Runners at first and third. And here's the delivery, and it's swung on, lifted to left field. Deep enough to score the run. Soderstrom is there. He makes the catch, and the Nationals finally are on the board on the sac fly. So it's now a 15-1 ball game. Keibert Ruiz scoring from third on the sac fly from Bibas, and that's at number two in the ninth. The note from NBC Sports California is that the Nationals become the second team since 1901 to score 23 runs in one game and give up 15 in the next game. And the pitch is taken inside, one ball and no strike.
5: That's a good note. Yeah, A's needed a laugher.
4: They
5: really did.
4: So it's 15-1, and Medina looking for the final out here. And the pitch to Cruz, and that's taken outside, 1-0. Or make it 2-0. 11,138 tonight. Tomorrow's ball game begins at 1:10. Kids can run the bases after the game. Youngsters 14 and younger. Here's a ground ball to short to his right. Up with it. Wilson flipped to second for the Forest, and the A's get a much-needed win, and they do it in a huge way. And really a chance to exhale tonight. 15-1 for the A's over the Nationals. JT Ginn is the winner. He's 8-6, and Zach Littell is the loser. And he is 7-7. 2 hours and 41 minutes the time of the game. A's 15 runs, 13 hits, no errors. The Nationals, a run, 4 hits, and an error. The attendance, 11,138. The A's break the losing streak. They are 42-56 for the year. The Nationals are now 49-50. The A's have a chance to win the series tomorrow. It's been quite some time since the A's have won a series here at the ballpark in West Sacramento. Great atmosphere tonight. And J.T. Ginn gave the crowd a thrill as he took a no-hitter into the seventh inning. He was broken up. The base hit by Keibert Ruiz after Ginn went 6 1/3. Andy Dickerson here at the ballpark. Nate the Great back in our studio. Ken Korak for Johnny D and Chris Townsend. Chris Carey and Jenny Kavnar. 15-1, the A's over the Nationals. We send things down to A's Cast on NBC Sports California.
13: Exactly what the doctor ordered, a blowout win for the A's. It's what they needed to get on track here in the second half. This is the most runs scored ever for the A's in this ballpark. You talk about forgetting last night, flushing it. They did exactly that. I know we're going to talk a lot about the offense and what they did, and Jacob Wilson is going to join the guys in just a moment. But the big story tonight was J.T. Ginn. Chris Townsend, no doubt. Steve Sachs with you. They needed somebody to come out here and put up some zeros, and he had no-hitter-like stuff. And that led to everybody breathing a little easier and let the bats go.
14: Yeah, it seems to be a common denominator with him. Every time he comes out there and pitches, he is just amazing. Just about every time. I mean, what is that, 9 quality starts now for J.T. Ginn? I mean, he did the same thing when he went out with a no-hitter in Anaheim about a month and a half ago. Comes out tonight, he's got a no-hitter again going late in the game. This guy's got the good stuff, good sinker all night, good slider. I was really impressed with the change-up tally of J.T. Ginn tonight. It was phenomenal.
13: Yeah, I want to say he had 4 strikeouts with the change-up, and you've talked about that, right?
14: Yeah.
13: Like, you can have power stuff, but you've got to be able to change speed.
14: You have to be able to have these guys stay off the fastball. Like with Gage jumping, same thing. There's a lot of foul balls. That's because his fastball's so good, they really can't catch up to it. A lot of foul balls, though. You get a good changeup to go with it, they're going to miss that fastball, and the changeup is going to strike a lot of people out, like J.T. Ginn did tonight.
13: And how about Jacob Wilson? First pitch he sees, home run. Second pitch he sees, base hit. Had a great night tonight. Here he is with the guys.
15: Jacob Wilson is with us after a 15-1 victory, snapping a 10-game losing streak top to bottom. An excellent performance from J.T. Ginn. The bullpen and the offense swinging it well. Jacob, it had to feel good to get this monkey off your back.
16: Yeah, you know, that's a good one. You know, I've been battling for a couple weeks now, and, you know, Gale come out here and get it up. You know, it's huge for us, you know, get the momentum going in the second half.
17: Well, I think you started it, my friend. A very aggressive approach, it looked like, from the lineup. And it starts with you, the first pitch you saw tonight, ridden out of the ballpark for a deep blast. It feels like that was kind of a concentrated, a collective effort to get to Littell early.
16: Yeah, you know, go out there. You know, he's got some good stuff. You know, guys went out there, had a great first inning. And, you know, JD did his thing. And, you know, obviously, you know, giving him some run support early in the game. You know, it's huge because he's doing his thing all year. And so it's impressive to watch. You know, he's been able to take, you know, 2 close no-hitters and deep in the games. And he was going out there hitting his spots, and it's, you know, impressive to watch the defense sometimes.
17: Well, I think you made the point. Great support defensively, great support from you fellas in the lineup, and that's a great win tonight. Go clap hands with the boys and enjoy this one.
16: Thank you, guys. Appreciate it.
13: Now, normally in a game like this, when you score 15 runs and all the offense, the Toyota turning point is going to be about offense. Not tonight. The Toyota turning point tonight is about J.T. Ginn and what he was able to do. J.T. Ginn went out there and established right out of the gate, not tonight. You're not putting runs on the board tonight. And you take that tough, that last outing against the White Sox, you take it out, and you look at those last 14 starts.
14: Fine.
13: He's been fantastic.
14: He really has been. And, you know, the good thing is about J.T. Ginn, you know exactly what you're going to get from him if you're on the opposing side. You know you're going to get that sinker a good amount of the time. But what has really come about and has been a big push for him has been that changeup. The changeup that really plays well off that sinker. And then you got the exact opposite of that with the slider or the sweeper that he backdoors to left-handers like this. And I just think it's been a great combination of sequencing the way J.T. Ginn has done lately. Just fantastic job of that.
13: And he shows you that he has the ability to miss bats. And when you start talking about no-hit bids, he's had a couple of them this year.
14: Yeah. And you know, J.T. Ginn's the kind of a guy that's built to go deep into games. You look at his body frame, he's built like a big... This guy's a big horse. He's going to go longer and longer in his games as he learns to adapt to that, and to look at as he raises expectations too for the rest of the team to go deeper into games, Towny, not just go to five and fly, but try to get in the eighth and ninth inning.
18: Well, I wish he would have gone deeper in this game.
14: Yeah, I do too.
18: I mean,
14: 82 pitches, yeah, you thought he might.
18: The way he was throwing the baseball, something that needs to be said too about J.T. Ginn is I know he's 27 years old, mm-hmm. but really this is his first, when you think about a full year,
14: yeah.
18: a guy has to learn yep. how to be able to, remember he started this season in the bullpen.
14: Yeah.
18: This is really yeah. his first year where he's going to pretty much be a starter for the majority of the year, learning how to do that every 5 days.
14: Yeah, I love it, and this is going to be a good example setter for the rest of the team. Hey, look at J.T. Ginn, do what he does. Look how he goes deep into games. You know, people are going to start to watch him more, how he preps before games on his off days when he throws his pens, etc. This guy is a good example of what the Athletics, I think, are looking for in the future as far as their starting pitching going. This is a perfect guy to look into the future and say, that's what we need.
18: If you didn't see our pregame show yesterday, I had yourself and also Shooty Babbitt give me the top three things that you want to see in the second half. I did mine. My number one thing was, I want to see fight. Let's get yeah. to the River Rock Daily jackpot. Because it did not look great the way they went into the All-Star break. And obviously yesterday, giving up 23 runs. Tonight, you saw the fight, right? You saw it right out of the get-go. J.T. Ginn goes out, 1-2-3, and then first pitch, boom, it's 1-0.
14: Yeah, I love that. The example of the fight is great. Jacob Wilson saw two pitches, and they were both on the positive side, one for a home run and one for a single. You saw Cortez come alive tonight. All these bats just erupted, and it was great. Kuroda Grauer's hitting the ball the other way. And how about the play that he made on defense going into left field tonight? It just doesn't stop with the offense. It's been both ways.
18: To put up a five spot, this is a team that has struggled in this ballpark in the first, second, and third innings, always being down. Not tonight. You go out and put up a five spot. You're up 5-0 heading to the top of the second inning.
14: And that gives your pitcher a lot of confidence going forward to say, okay, I got a nice little cushion right here. I'm going to concentrate. I'm going to pound this strike zone. My sinker's working good. I'm starting at thigh high, and it's going down around knee level. I'm going to let my infield work for me. And it was a perfect way to go at it for J.T. Ginn tonight. A magnificent job.
18: Doesn't it feel like they just got like a big weight off their shoulder?
14: Oh, yeah. They kind of, like you say, they flushed out that horrible game yesterday that never seemed to end. you know, but finally, you wake up today, and that's the great thing about baseball, Town.
18: Yeah.
14: You come out, as you know, and just wipe that thing clear and, you know, start your own big barrage of runs scored. It was great tonight.
18: Well, the Nationals had gone 8 straight games of hitting at least 2 home runs or more. They scored 23 runs yesterday. Tonight, they finally managed 1 in the night. They only score 1. It shows you how crazy this game really is.
14: It really is. And, I you know, if you can look and see what was the most important part of this game today. Was it the fact that J.T. Ginn really had his stuff working, the sinker was fantastic, or the bats that just really erupted? I don't know. Flip a coin. They needed both of these things to happen tonight, and they surely did. We'll see what happens tomorrow. Then we'll talk about winning the series finally here at home, which hasn't been done since April.
18: And what's hot? Well, Tyler Soderstrom continues to be what's hot. Brought to you by Service Champions. We're not doing Tyler, even though he went back to back. Fine, we'll do Joshua Kuroda Grauer. By the way, 22 hits. I mean, you look what he's doing, the most hits in a first 50 career at-bats.
14: Crazy.
18: Unbelievable.
14: Hey, he'll take it, though. You know what I like about Kuroda Grauer is Towny, he's not hitting the ball out of the park. He's not even trying to do that. He's going foul line to foul line. He doesn't strike out. He puts the ball in play. And look at this pitch. How many times do you see a right-handed hitter just curl it inside the bag? You got to have some special kind of timing to do that, and that's what Joshua has.
18: He has shown you foul pole to foul pole, hitting it all around the field. He can pull it. He can go the other way. And the one thing...

0: you, dude. Your face is telling me that you broke up with your girl again.
1: Yeah, it's over.
0: Ah, I actually liked her.
1: Forget her. Plus, I bought her this expensive gold necklace, and now I'm just stuck with it.
0: What do you mean, stuck? Gold is like 5 times more valuable than a year ago. Just take it to Michael E. Minn and Jewelers in the Fashion Show Mall. 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
2: 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So you got the pitching, you got the defense, and you got the offense tonight. A great win for the Athletics, 15-1. Good to get a win here at the ballpark in West Sacramento. Most runs they've ever scored in this ballpark. Here is the skipper, Mark Conte, with the media after the game.
7: Obviously coming off a tough loss last night, what can you say just overall about the way you guys responded in all facets tonight?
8: Yeah, I think obviously at the end of last night I talked about them coming out tonight and showing some fight. You know, I think they did that tonight. Obviously, a great way to start the night with Jacob's leadoff homer, playing with the lead, things that we haven't done. I think we've only played with the lead in the last 7 or 10 days for a half inning. So, you know, anytime we talked about getting the lead, adding on, and getting a great pitching performance from JT tonight.
7: Speaking of JT, I'm just looking to say about the way he obviously looked dominant out there. It's kind of similar to that night in Angel Stadium a while back.
8: Yeah, I mean, I thought he had, you know, outside of Angel Stadium that night, the best stuff he's had in a while. You know, we talked a little bit pregame about, or maybe I was talking to the coaching staff, just, you know, the first inning in Chicago after that first inning, he really settled in against a left-handed lineup and rolled through it for 4 innings. So I think he just continued that tonight with a really good left-handed lineup, a really good hitting team. You know, the sinker tonight looked like it was really taken off arm side. I think he probably had better command almost down at the bottom with his four-seamer. So a little different mix, but, you know, one that was effective tonight.
7: It seems like he's thrown the changeup a lot more this year. How big has that been for him, just kind of elevating himself as a pitcher?
8: Yeah, we just talked about it in the office, that the changeup is the weapon that we thought he could develop and be effective here. And I think you've seen that this season. It's a real weapon. It's a swing and miss, as well as a soft contact pitch, which he got some tonight. And, you know, I think that overall, you talk about young starters, you want to see the growth and the development of pitches that can help them get deep into games. You know, it's something we talked to Jump about extensively as well. So, you know, great night by JT utilizing his mix and especially leaning on the changeup.
9: Yeah, last night you were talking.
2: I love what he said about the changeup. It's not only soft contact, it's swing and miss. Tyler Soderstrom is with us. You know, just hearing Mark Conte talk about what JT Ginn was able to do tonight. You've played with him now for a long time. You've watched him evolve as a pitcher. We knew the sinker and the breaking stuff, but the changeup so effective.

0: Talk about what you've seen and how he is really becoming that guy for you in the rotation.
1: Yeah, you know, like you mentioned, he's got great stuff, power sinker. He's gotten, you know, I remember we played the Giants this year and got a Logan Webb comp. So, I mean, he's obviously got great stuff. So, you know, just awesome for JT. He's throwing the ball really well, and hopefully we can keep it rolling.
2: Tyler, you are absolutely smoking the ball again. What's your feeling going up at the plate? How big does the ball look to you? And you're just in that zone right now.
1: Yeah, you know, taking good at-bats. I think the name of the game is to swing at the right pitches. Just trying to get pitches in the middle of the zone that I can do damage on and have a good approach, good thought process, kind of staying in the middle of the field.
0: Yep. You know, obviously, to start the second half the way you did last night did not feel good. But to come out and get the victory tonight and swing the bats the way you did, especially early, what did that mean to you guys?
1: Yeah, you know, last night was rough, coming off a couple days of rest, but we were able to bounce back tonight, and we're just going to ride that momentum into the next couple of days, and I think the next two weeks are pretty important for us to get off to a hot start here, and we're gonna keep rolling.
2: Tyler, usually left-handed hitters have been low-ball hitters. That home run that you hit, obviously, was a high pitch.
1: Yeah.
2: Do you feel like you can expand your zone a little bit when you're in a groove like this and not just try to keyhole every pitch?
1: Yeah, I feel like I do a pretty good job of, getting on top of that high pitch.
2: Yep.
1: I got a pretty flat swing, so I can, I can handle that pitch up there. So, I mean, it's not something I'm always looking for, but, two strikes, got a battle, and I was able to, recognize it up and put a good swing on it.
0: Yeah, it's interesting because the home run last night was to dead central, and it was a line drive out. And you look at a lot of your home runs are either center field, left center, right center, not so much pull. Is that because of the way your swing, we talk about having more of a flat swing?
1: Yeah, I think... maybe, but I think my approach is really honed in on, dead middle of the field, trying to drive it, maybe sometimes lower than, kind of just through the infield. Sometimes I'll try and take it off the batter's eye, so just always trying to stay middle.
2: Yeah, Tyler Carota-Grauer has been a good, addition to this team, and, what he's done offensively has just been amazing. But how about that catch that he made defensively and to be able to move around the field a little bit in the infield?
1: Yeah, I mean, like you mentioned, he's been lights out. Pretty crazy to, watch him go up there and take these at-bats. I mean, I feel like he's getting a hit every time, so pretty special. And then obviously making the great defensive play tonight. I got a front row seat for us, so
0: yeah.
1: Great play.
2: You love that. We saw you on camera. You were loving that as much as he did.
1: Yeah, it was awesome.
2: It was great.
1: Yeah.
0: When the young guys, because you were once that young guy, was it mean when the young guys come up and bring that energy to the ball club?
1: Yeah, it means a lot. I mean, I hope... helps us stay motivated. It's hard to, stick in this league, so it keeps guys on their toes and, just kind of shows that, we got a lot of talent in this organization.
0: Yeah.
2: I'm a little partial to leadoff hitters. That's where I hit. And when Jacob Wilson comes up there and hits that bomb to get the game going, kind of washes away kind of what you saw yesterday, that's a great way to get this team started. And it's a big spark plug, I think, when he hits first.
1: Yeah, it's great to get out to a big lead like that. And Willie, igniting that early on, getting us out to a one-run lead early, and then obviously building off that rest of the inning. So if we can keep doing that, we'll be in good shape.
2: Yep.
0: I want to circle back to what you said about the next couple weeks, because you still have expectations to be a much better ball club than your record is right now. Just go back to just how important this next stretch is to get you guys back in this race.
1: Yeah, it's really important. Koss kind of mentioned it in our meeting, right when we got back from the break. And, we're only 6.5 out of the wild card. So then these next 2 weeks are going to be really important to, get back in it and give ourselves a chance for the rest of the season.
2: Yeah, and Tyler, it's going to be especially important for those guys that come in off the bench, guys that don't get to play every day. We had some injuries on the club. For these guys to step in and really be the key to getting this team ready, and for the guys that are going to come off their injuries, it's important to have that bench strong.
1: Yeah, I mean, we need obviously 1 through 9 to be clicking, but we need everyone pulling the rope. Everyone on the roster needs to be contributing. So offensively, defensively, we got to do it on both sides of the ball.
2: Yeah.
0: Do you think about, what you need to provide, maybe when you think about Rooker being done for the season, Nick Kurtz, we don't know when he's going to come back, and you being the middle of the order guy?
1: Yeah, I don't think you can try and put that too much pressure on yourself. I've got to go out there and do my job. I can't try and pick up more slack than I need to. I just need to go out there and take my bats and just do what I can to help the team win.
2: Okay.
0: How was the break, by the way?
1: Break was awesome. It's always good to get some time off and just kind of decompress, get away from the game, and you know, mentally, just kind of mentally rest and, you know, get back to it.
0: Because it really isn't that much time, but you do need to find some time to kind of get away from the game. It's not just a couple days, but just to let go a little bit.
1: Yeah, it definitely goes fast. You know, it's Monday night, and then all of a sudden you wake up and you're going to the park again. So it's definitely shorter than I think it should be, but, you know, it's good to be back.
0: And tomorrow you got a really tough guy on the mound tomorrow.
2: Yep.
0: Who's Bobby Griffin going tomorrow?
1: Yeah, All-Star, so yeah, me. Another battle out there.
2: How much you guys get up for that? Those All-Star guys, man, bring them on. I want to punch these guys hard.
1: Yeah, I mean, it's just the same pitcher out there, you know.
0: Yeah.
1: Just got to keep it simple and stay with my approach, and hopefully good things will happen.
0: Great stuff. We always appreciate you coming out. Back-to-back games with a home run, always good, a nice win. And get your first series win since late April against the Kansas City Royals. Good luck tomorrow.
1: Thanks, guys.
0: Coming up, we'll continue to break it down. A big win for the Athletics as they take down the Nationals 15-1. What a night for JT Gibb. We got to talk pitching because the pitching set the tone. We'll continue next right here on A's Cast.

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9: 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All right, let's take a look at what we got tomorrow on the bump. It is the rubber game of the three-game set. Foster Griffin is one of the great stories in baseball. Spent 3 years in Japan. He's 30 years old. He's back. He was on the All-Star team going up against Jacob Lopez, who had thrown the ball better down at AAA, coming back up. So we got lefties on the mound, so you're going to see two right-handed lineups. And the A's got to win a series. Yep. Once again, they haven't won it. You know, the last home series wins are the ones in Vegas against Milwaukee and Colorado. They haven't won a home series here in this ballpark since late April against the Kansas City Royals.
10: Yeah, and you saw Tyler's reaction when we told him that Foster was pitching tomorrow, Foster Griffin. And, you know, guys will get up for those All-Star guys. You know, they want to go in there and they want to do some damage against them. And Griffin, 3 years in Japan, sometimes it takes pitchers a little bit longer than a regular position player to what they call find it. And he's found it. He's been outstanding this year, a 2.77 ERA. With this team, 10-2 with a 2.77 is pretty amazing.
9: You learn some great things over in Japan. We've been able to go over there twice. I have been with the A's, and you see their brand of baseball and the discipline that you learn over there. And what, you know, it'd be interesting to interview him about what he learned. But, you know, what we saw today, don't want to hear you can't pitch in this ballpark. JT Ginn showed you. And, you know, in the past, especially last year, I think about that outing for Jacob Lopez against Philadelphia here. Very good lineup, how he was nailed. So you do the right things, you can pitch in this ballpark.
10: Yeah, don't try to strike everybody out. Just go in there and let that defense work for you. It was great tonight.
9: Well, it was a fantastic win. The A's really needed this. Ended the 10-game losing streak, 15-1. The most runs they've scored here at the ballpark in West Sacramento. Let's enjoy this. We'll see everybody tomorrow, and your phone calls are up next.
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1: The Vegas Golden Knights will be back in action on Saturday, September the 19th for their first of four preseason games, as they'll be in Ontario taking on the LA Kings, with their first home preseason game on Thursday the 24th as they host the Utah Mammoth.
2: The NFL, I mean, Tom Brady ended up playing in Florida too, just like Messi is doing with Miami.
3: Yeah, but he's going out on the top of his game now. I mean,
2: that's
3: this
2: right.
3: World Cup, Mbappe had some cheap two goals today, but otherwise Messi's been the best guy in the tournament, you know, with the goals. I don't know if I want to hang it up so quickly then.
2: I don't know. I mean, look, if he wants to play in 4 years, I'll be glad to watch him play.
3: we'll just leave it at that. Yeah. Yeah, that's true.
2: When we come back, we didn't get to talk about Major League Baseball.
3: No.
2: We didn't get to talk about the All-Star Game. We didn't get to talk about Netflix. We didn't get to talk about Mookie Betts. And we also want to talk a couple of movies, because there's a Sylvester Stallone movie coming
3: out. Yeah.
2: That has a sports tie-in, of course. And I saw The Odyssey a few days ago, and I'll tell you what I think about that. So we got that. And then we're going to do an NFL grab bag, because I'm not sure that we have, you know, a lead story for an hour in the NFL right now, but we got DK Metcalf's diet. We've got Aaron Donald. We've got some stuff, man.
3: Yes,
2: like, football
3: do.
2: Is almost here. And the question we have is, are we ready? Is it time yet, or do we have a few more weeks before we can settle in for what should be an awesome fall? All of that is still to come. And what that means for you is you should go nowhere, because there's going to be a lot of fun to be had right here with Arnie Spanier and Jason Martin on Fox Sports Radio.
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2: Campaigning long enough to prove that he was right for that role, which became, of course, iconic as Rocky Balboa. How interested are you in this?
3: I am interested. Look, I know these Rocky sequels have been going on a long, long time. And I've heard the story before of him, you know, selling his dog and buying it back. And, you know, he was pushing the script, and he wanted to play Rocky from the very beginning. I'm a big Sylvester Stallone fan. So that's why, I know it's about him, and they play that. I don't know who the actor is that plays the younger version of himself, but I do have some interest in it. Not quite like I did with all the Rocky movies, but I do have some interest in it, and I do want to see it.
0: I hope it's well made, and it could definitely tell a good underdog story.
3: Oh yeah.
0: And so I definitely think that there's something there. Like, it makes sense why you would do this, especially at a time. Let's just be honest. Hollywood has no new ideas.
3: No, they do not.
0: None. If you want to look at the films that are coming out this year, or for that matter last year or the year before, or what's planned for next year, it's almost all sequels or remakes of classics. It's all stuff that we've seen before. Like, you keep seeing this rumor of the Back to the Future reboot, where they're going to do it again, and they need to leave that alone and never touch it because it's a perfect movie. But everything is sequels. It's built off of franchises, and a lot of them are on their last limb. That's why people aren't going to the theater very often. And so, at the very least, even though, yes, there's like a real-life Rocky story to Sylvester Stallone getting cast as Rocky Balboa, that's actually a new twist that has my interest. And so I'm kind of with you on it. I certainly can understand why some people might roll their eyes at that,
3: right,
0: but
3: yeah.
0: I want to see how they tell that story and how they fill in the blanks and if they take any creative license or not as well, you know, because the true story will be out there. So I'm definitely, I would say, interested in that. And one thing I will then add quickly, this Monday I saw a press screening of The Odyssey, Christopher Nolan's new film. It's 2 hours and 45 minutes long.
3: Wow.
0: Obviously built off the Homer classic, one of the great works of literature ever in history. And I went into it definitely a bit skeptical. I wasn't thrilled with some of the casting choices and just some of the things that were being said in the run-up to this movie. It just seemed like it had the wrong vibes. And it's definitely been divisive among various communities, but I walked out of this thing, and I was asked for my opinion, and so I gave my review before I was leaving the theater, and I said, I do not feel like I have experienced something like this walking out of a movie theater since Return of the King.
3: Oh, wow. So you
0: And it's not that I would say it's as good as Return of the King necessarily. It's just, it felt epic. It felt gigantic. It felt like an achievement. It felt like an experience. It felt like you're going to remember seeing it. And look, I may have Nolan color glasses because he's my favorite director, as he is a lot of people's now. But, you know, I've ridden with him for a very, very long time. And I was worried about him this time around. And I just felt like they nailed so much of this in terms of the tone, and it just felt like an important film to have seen in a theater, especially if you have an opportunity to see it in IMAX, I would. Tom Holland, I don't think, worked, because I couldn't not see Tom Holland and couldn't not hear Tom Holland throughout his performance. But I thought Damon was really good. I thought Anne Hathaway was very good.
3: I like her, yeah. I like Matt Damon, too, though.
0: Yeah, I think that largely the casting, outside of a couple of question marks, worked out really well. I thought that the story really made you root for Odysseus by the end. They did a good job of you just spending enough time with him to see his flaws and his blemishes, but also kind of recognize his growth and the triumph and all of those things. I loved the film, man.
3: It got
0: I really
3: good,
0: did. I thought it was great.
3: It got a great review on Rotten Tomatoes, a great number.
0: Yeah, again,
3: 95%,
0: like, yeah, and look, I think that's deserved, honestly. I think that a lot of the hatred and the stuff comes from political stuff, which, look, I agree on that political side, 95% of the time, I just felt like it was overblown here. I felt like some of the things that were done before the movie released and some of the casting choices created problems that shouldn't have existed. Not that it was wrong to criticize those things, but if no one had just not done those few things, I feel like this movie would be seen in a completely different light, even by those people. But yeah, I would go out of my way to see this. I will put my name on the line and say this was a great movie.
3: You.
0: I don't care what anybody says.
3: Two thumbs up from you. I like that. I'm going to
0: yeah.
3: check it out.
0: Definitely thumbs up. Also thumbs up to Mookie Betts. Mookie Betts says, in games where a team is up by 10 and we get to the spot where the blowout team is now putting in a position player at pitcher,
3: right.
0: we need to, quote, call it a day.
3: Right. That's not a bad idea, especially if it's like after
0: I agree
3: the sixth. I think you have to have a minimum number of innings. Six,
0: yeah, sure.
3: More like seven would probably be that, but you still want to, you know, make money off the, you know, concessions and all that usually, but it dies down by there. But you're right. If you have to start bringing in positional players and there's going to be a mockery. I forgot last week I read about one player who purposely batted from the opposite way, and he's
0: right.
3: never batted like that before. If you're going to start doing garbage like that, then you're right. Call it a day and move on and wrap it up. And you that way you can see a baseball game in like 1 hour and 45 minutes.
0: Yeah, again, it shortens the games, yes. But the biggest thing is like you're asking for an injury or something wrong to happen. It's just unneeded, right? Like the position player is much more likely to hit a batter, for example. And it's just an unnecessary deal. Like if we're at that point
3: deal?
0: Not really taking it seriously.
3: If you get 10-run ruled, or is what you're saying.
0: Yeah, basically slaughter ruled, as
3: right,
0: it used to be called in Little League.
3: If you get 10-run ruled, you get free tickets to a game in the future. So how about that? Free tickets or something.
0: Well, look, man, there's always the... If your team scores 4 goals, you get a Frosty.
3: Yeah.
0: And stuff
3: right,
0: like
3: yeah.
0: that.
3: Exactly.
0: If you get blown out by 10, you get free tickets to the next game.
3: Yeah, something to that matter. And then we'll see how many people love that then, if they want to see that happen.
0: All-Star game, didn't love that.
3: No.
0: How
3: like
0: boring was that game?
3: Yeah, the game was... I actually saw the 3 runs in the first. I don't think I missed anything after that.
0: No, you did not.
3: Yeah, I was flipping around. The home run contest really... I actually tried to tune in, and I think I have Netflix, because my son told me I do, and I couldn't find it. And I'm just like, the hell with it, man. I just had no interest in it. I just didn't want to see it. As for the game, though, I don't know why I've lost interest. I thought it was going to be a much better game than that. The 4-0, you talk about a big boar fest. I don't know what they're going to have to do. It certainly looks like more and more people are tuning out than tuning in. At least I think they are.
0: Yeah, well, I mean, the streaming thing does create an obstacle, and where do you find it, and how many people don't have it or just aren't willing to go that extra mile for it. But it was a dull game. The National League couldn't hit it. You know, the Home Run Derby was a big-time success. Like, it was a lot of fun, but the game itself was just a drag, man. I never thought I would say this in 2026, but... Man, the NBA All-Star Game killed the Major League Baseball All-Star Game.
3: And of course, the Pro Bowl is certainly, I mean, that's pretty much gone. I mean, these things used to be really big in our youth. I remember the Baseball All-Star Game when the players wore their own jerseys.
0: Yeah.
3: That was a lot of fun. I don't know if that really makes a difference or not. But, you know, that seemed to, you know, you just waited for your favorite player from your favorite team to get into the game and stuff like that. But
0: it feels like we're just getting to a point where let's just honor them and give them a celebration and call them all-stars, but maybe we don't even have to go through with this. Like Mookie Betts says, let's just call it a day.
3: Yeah,
0: like maybe
3: day,
0: we
3: yeah.
0: don't have to do this. I don't know.
3: Just
0: I understand
3: the
0: they probably
3: off,
0: still make
3: right?
0: some money.
3: Yeah, just give them the
0: yeah.
3: 3 days off or something like that.
0: Yeah, like figure some kind of an entertainment spectacle out. But you know, the game was pretty good last year, so this year was just... A total bummer.
3: Horrible.
0: It was just no good at all. Just not a good entertainment experience at all. Let's bring in Steve Sager one more time so we can get him out of here and get him home, because he has to come back and deal with you again in like 18 hours.
1: It's the greatness of a Fox
3: yes.
1: weekend.
3: Exactly.
1: Double Arnie Spanier.
3: That's right.
1: With Crick Plank, the regular Sunday night pair, by the way.
3: I got to work Thursday, too.
1: Got to, you say.
3: That's right. I scheduled one.
0: What? That's difficult. Yo, you scheduled yourself. Did you inform Fox about this?
3: Or no, I haven't. I'm just going to show up. That's all I'm going to do.
1: Arnie's old enough, we just let him think that he carries power.
0: Change the locks, please.
1: By the way, you talked about World Cup. The Women's World Cup is next summer in Brazil.
3: Yeah.
1: And it is on Netflix. And the next Men's World Cup, the TV rights have yet to be sold in this country. This could be it for Fox. This could be it for Telemundo in Spanish. We don't know who has the next World Cup in 4 years.
3: I just have to say this. I can't believe so many people are complaining about the hydration breaks. What's that?
1: Agreed.
3: 3 minutes. What is the big deal, man? Go to the kitchen, get something to eat, go to the bathroom, come back. It's not like in football we have breaks all the time. You're used to this. I don't understand why everybody's getting bent out of shape, James.
1: I'll come back to all the purists with, but hasn't the soccer on the field been better, including after the hydration breaks? Haven't we gotten better games and a better tournament this year than some of the other years' games?
0: Really has.
1: All we want is what we've been getting for the bulk of this tournament. It's been fantastic.
0: Yep.
1: And so the final is Sunday, 3 p.m. Eastern Time on Fox TV from New Jersey. Yes, three countries were co-hosts, but most of the games were in NFL stadiums, including this one of 80,000 seats, with no rain in the forecast tomorrow, temperature in the low 80s in New Jersey. And by the way, you mentioned three countries are co-hosting in 4 years at the World Cup. Apparently, Portugal, Spain, Morocco, they're all within roughly the same distance it would be like having the Men's World Cup in just California, Arizona, and Nevada. Like,
3: oh,
1: it's
3: close
1: together.
3: Okay.
1: And the reason why they're going to have three opening games and opening ceremonies in South America cities is because Uruguay hosted the very first World Cup, and this will be the 100th anniversary. So there's going to be a game in Uruguay. Buenos Aires gets a game. Paraguay gets a game. But the rest is going to be over there near Europe. Spain is got a chance to be defending champ come 4 years. Spain.
3: What are they going to do without Buckies and all that though, when you go over there? What are
1: you
3: going to do?
1: You got to find the equivalent when you're driving through Morocco. And
0: you're not finding an equivalent of Buckies anywhere else in the world.
3: Texas Roadhouse, I mean, Walmart, what am I going
1: to
3: do?
1: Exactly. Went to a Texas Roadhouse this past week. That was my first experience. Line dancing from the people in the hallways, sure.
3: Yeah.
1: Number one ranked Argentina, defending champs against number two Spain tomorrow. Spain has allowed just one goal in its seven games, and it just shut out France 2-0. Meanwhile, Argentina has won four straight close games in the knockout stage, including against England in a classic this past week. England was the winner of the third place game in steamy Miami today, 6-4 over France. Most total goals ever in a third place game, three from Bukayo Saka. England led 4-0 at the half. Two more goals for France's Kylian Mbappe. That's now a record. 22 goals in his World Cup career. 10 of them in this tournament. Lionel Messi has 8. So, once again, you might say on paper, well, Messi just has to score a couple tomorrow. I repeat, Spain hasn't allowed two goals in the entire tournament so far. So it's a bit of a different opponent. And you guys were right on the money beginning of the show tonight, how Spain is very much possession-oriented. They're just fine with passing the ball back and forth. Therefore, you don't have the ball, and they're controlling the game. And so, I don't know about Messi winning the Golden Boot. Sam Burns leads the British Open by 2 strokes. WNBA, Golden State won its 9th straight, edging Washington. MLB, 12 straight wins for Boston, beating Tampa Bay 7-6 with 4 runs bottom of the 7th. Dodgers at Yankees was rained out. They'll play a doubleheader Sunday. So the Fox TV game for the country tonight was Seattle in 10 innings, beating San Francisco 4-3. The A's ended a 10-game losing streak with a 15-1 win over Washington. Detroit and Tarek Skubal shut out the Angels 7-0. Baltimore won it 6 straight, an 11-inning win at Houston 4-2. Milwaukee 8-6 over Miami. The Marlins have lost 5 straight. Pittsburgh and Cleveland split a pair. And Philadelphia beat the Mets 6-1. Kyle Schwarber, 33rd homer. Back to you.
0: Thank you, Steve. Have a good evening.
3: Thanks,
0: I would
3: Steve.
0: Say have a good Sunday, but we know how it's going to end, so we're just not even going to bother. He will be with Arnie and Chris Plank is the joke there.
3: He's lucky.
0: He used to be a running joke. He's lucky? Is that what you say?
3: All
0: right. We'll come back. We will predict the World Cup final. We will predict where LeBron James will announce he is playing basketball next year. I might even have a bonus prediction.
3: Oh, wow.
0: That I will say, Arnie, you can go throw some money down since you're a gambling degenerate.
3: That's
0: unlike
3: me.
0: But I'm going to give you something. I'm going to give you an insider because I know what I'm talking about. I'm going to give you an F1 bet that you can go place. All that's next. I'm Jason Martin. He's Arnie Spanier. This is Fox Sports Radio.
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31: Can thinking cool thoughts actually make you feel cooler in the summer heat? Well, try this. Imagine a sheet of ice. Now imagine the Golden Knights skating on that sheet of ice. I know I'm getting the chills. And the Knights will be back in action as preseason action is not too far away. The Knights will start on the road as they take on the Kings on September 19th with their first home preseason game on the 24th as they host the Utah Mammoth at the Fortress.
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0: 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Bernie Fratto following us.
3: Love
0: Bernie. I'm going to give him a gambling tip, too.
3: Oh, wow.
0: I don't believe in gambling, but I'm going to help you guys out. Belgian Grand Prix is today at Spa, which is one of the great tracks in all of motorsport for F1. Kimi Antonelli is going to win that race.
3: Why is that?
0: Because he's the best right now. He's got the best car. He's very, very young. It's only his second season in F1. He is super young. He's leading the championship race right now by, I think it's 83 points. His car is just better than everybody else's.
3: What kind of odds can I get on that, though?
0: I don't know what the odds are. Yeah. Like, you're going to have to look that up, and maybe you can tell me. I imagine his odds are, you're not going to make a ton of money off this. I'm not giving you like a deep cut here. I'm just telling you who's going to win the race.
3: Okay.
0: I'm telling you right now, Kimi Antonelli's going to win the race, unless there's a reliability concern with his Mercedes, because he's just better right now than everybody. His car, like, he is driving a rocket ship. And it is tailored perfectly to him. But that race will be on Apple TV, by the way, this afternoon. You can check that out. But the World Cup, of course, will be on Fox. Argentina and Spain. Argentina entered as the world number one. I think Spain has played consistently the best soccer in this tournament. You may have been able to say France prior to Spain just basically dismantling them. In the semifinal. So that's how we enter. It is Messi. It is Argentina, whereas they have found a way, despite just being in danger seemingly in every game that they have played in this tournament. Arnie Spaniard, does the magic run out, or is Messi magic got one more trick left?
3: No, the clock strikes midnight for Messi and Argentina. Even though I am actually rooting for them, Spain is just too tough, and they will go ahead and obviously slow down the game. It probably goes under 2.5, though. The over-under is +130 for the over on 2.5, so it goes to show you people that the favorite is the under. It's just too much defense, too much for them to, you know, try to go ahead and figure it out. And by the way, Spain has given up one goal to Belgium. Before that, though, 2-0, 1-0, 3-0, 1-0. So it is going to be tough going for Argentina to generate any type of offense. I don't think they can pull it off I got to go with Spain, maybe 1-1 or 1-0, 2-0, something like that.
1: Yeah, look, I'm with you. I think Spain's going to win it also. I entered the tournament, as a matter of fact, picking Argentina to win it all. But
3: oh,
1: as you've watched this tournament, I do think that there is some Kansas City Chiefs in this Argentina squad where even if they're not the best team every time, they still find a way because they just have that guy. And
3: right,
1: they have a couple of other clutch performers, but they have that guy. They have a Mahomes. They've got a Brady. I think the magic's over. And it's not that I don't think Messi has a good game. I just think that Spain's better right now. And I think that they're going to irritate Argentina more than Argentina can irritate them. I could see multiple yellow cards early in this one. I hope it doesn't turn into that kind of a rock fight. But I just think Spain's going to pass and pass and pass some more. And then eventually you just get tired of sitting back and waiting, and that's when you make a mistake, and Spain makes you pay. I think they're going to win it by 2 goals. I either see it 2-0 or 3-1.
3: One guarantee will be a lot of numbers on there, a lot of viewers on this one for sure.
1: Oh, yeah, it should be huge. It should be an awesome sporting event. If you're there, man, you are blessed because you have a lot of money.
3: That's for sure.
1: I'll be at home watching it on Fox. That's it. Real quick, where's LeBron going to say he's playing?
3: I'm going to say Golden State.
1: I've wavered over and over again. I'm going to say Philadelphia.
3: Oh, wow.
1: And I think Mark Medina makes a compelling case for Miami. Check out the podcast. Bernie Fratto is next. Have a great week.
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1: This is Ken Korak, the voice of the A's, and we're excited to be partnering with the Las Vegas Sports Network in bringing Major League Baseball to Las Vegas. 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
2: Congratulations to Asia Wilson of the Las Vegas Aces. The four-time WNBA MVP was selected to her eighth WNBA All-Star Game. 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So from all of us at the Las Vegas Sports Network, congrats again.
3: 6 minutes away from the midnight hour. We'll get to that. We have three excellent topics. They'll set that up in just a minute. And you'll want to dial in at 877-996-6369, 877-99 on Fox. Again, the U.S. team might not have had the success we had hoped for based on expectations in the World Cup. However, you cannot deny that the 2026 FIFA World Cup in the United States was an extraordinary success. Attendance records completely shattered. Television viewership, historic. You look at the world-class stadiums and the infrastructure, the events, the media, and all of a sudden we have, again, this surging domestic passion for soccer. We'll see if it continues. But there were so many wonderful storylines, and I know there were early concerns that expanding the tournament to 48 teams would dilute the quality, but the event has captivated the American public. It did. And you talk about a massive commercial triumph. It's undeniable. So how did it happen? What are the key factors? Why do I make this proclamation that it was an incredibly extraordinary success? The U.S., first of all, again, there was record-breaking attendance because the games were played in massive stadiums. One of the things about the United States, it kind of cracked me up, by the way. You know, T-Mobile in Seattle was not, the Seattle Stadium and Los Angeles Stadium and Boston Stadium and Atlanta, that was kind of silly. I know why they did it, but it was still kind of silly. But the one of the things the United States has is an incredible existing network of massive world-class NFL stadiums. And so that eliminates the need for any new stadium construction or add-ons or enhancements. And it basically, the ability to control the crowds and get people in and out and accumulate historic crowds was effortless, because this is what the U.S. does. The tournament shattered the all-time attendance record previously held in the 1994 World Cup, conveniently also played in the United States. It surpassed 3.6 million fans early in the tournament, and it kept stadiums, and incredibly, we're ready for it, out of a potential 100% tickets sold, there was a 99.7% occupancy rate. Now, there was a single-day milestone. On June 16th alone, the tournament was set a single-day attendance record with 281,223 fans across four matches. That's never happened before. Success? Yes. Were there historic U.S. television ratings? Well, with games broadcast in favorable domestic time zones, yes. That helped a lot. Television viewership reached levels competitive with all the biggest American sports. But the blockbuster of them all was when the U.S. played Belgium in the round of 16. There were 30 million viewers on Fox alone. Peaked at 37 million at one point during the game. An additional 12 million on NBC Telemundo. At one point, there were as many 50,000 pairs of eyes tuning in on the U.S.-Belgium game, making it the most watched soccer telecast in U.S. history. Now, there were a lot of neutrals viewership as well, because American fans just, turns out, we didn't just turn in to watch the men's team. The group stage matches averaged an unprecedented 5 million English viewers on Fox alone, 4.7 million Spanish viewers on Telemundo. And by the way, it proved that the U.S. does have a deep engagement with this global game. We're not one of the better teams in the world because for us, it's just a nice to have, not a need to have. Strategic streaming accessibility. Now, as we have seen, we've had topics on this in the midnight hour where people watch games and only to come find out that, you know, well, they can't watch tonight because they don't have Netflix, they don't have Paramount Plus or Amazon Prime or whatever, or Peacock. But for $20 flat, hardcore fans were able to stream every single match in English via Fox One on NBC's Peacock, offering every single game for just $11. And for, you know, for if you can't go to the game and pay $4,000 a ticket, that's the next best thing. That streaming accessibility clearly helped. No two ways about it. There was all kinds of on-field drama, all kinds of star power. That the stars showed, okay? Lionel Messi, Kylian Mbappe, Harry Kane, Erling Haaland, they all performed at elite levels. They became half-assed household names here in the United States. And if you've been listening to the World of Soccer feature, which we do every Sunday morning, 2:30 a.m. Pacific, 5:30 a.m., that we've been doing since 2022 before the last World Cup, you'd have heard of these names, especially Erling Haaland, Harry Kane. I was in London with my wife. May of 2024, got a full tour of Tottenham Stadium, Hotspur. I missed Harry Kane by 5 minutes. And he was on his way to another team, by the way, at that time. But they all performed at elite levels. They were scoring. They were driving. Their fan engagement was excellent. Everything about it. They wore the star label well. Plus, you know what else kind of helped? Yes, I know for the most part, soccer can appear to be a slow-moving chess match, but there was actually a scoring average of 3 goals per game. That's kind of a lot for soccer. That's basically the equivalent of an NFL game being decided in the 20s instead of a 10-7 defensive slugfest. So there were, very few stalemates, and when there were, that just created a drama. And it kept, I think, casual American fans hooked. Finally, you can't deny that the local, the cultural vibrancy, I would call it the cultural vibrancy, if I could speak English, really impacted the tourism surge, the local economic status. The data analyzed by Bank of America revealed that the overall spending in host cities rose by almost 7%, and 17% of that surge was from non-local and international visitors. Okay, then there were these FIFA fan festivals and city marches. Seattle had this record-setting 23,000-person march through the city center. That proved, beyond a shadow of a doubt, the U.S. has evolved into, I think, an authentic, passionate soccer nation. So it's been a hell of a lot of fun 38 days. And I expect the game Sunday to live up to its billing. And I will tell you that one of the conclusions I drew was I really do believe that, frankly, the shootout, they call it a PK in the World Cup, is the most exciting play. What's the word I'm looking for? Event in all of sports, however you want to call it. Because there's so much fear and drama and human emotion. It's so pressure filled, and I know it's debated by people. We now know. We heard after the German, when Germany lost in their PK shootout. Four players allegedly refused or decided they want to do it. But you can't deny that there was instant drama. Instant. And you actually feel it. I had nothing invested. But every single kick can directly change a team's chances of winning or losing and a person's future. Zlatan talked about that. Fieri talked about that. It creates legendary status for goalkeepers also who make their crucial saves. And it makes the underdog, it's kind of this great evening out process. It gives the weaker teams a realistic chance to defeat their, you know, David versus Goliath type giants. It is peak tension because the emotional stakes from minute to minute are higher than any other moment in sports. It just is. You feel it. I know that critics don't like it. Many feel it relies too much on luck rather than team skill. I don't know if I agree with that. They think it's perhaps anticlimactic. After 120 minutes, the team sport should be decided still on the field versus isolated individual mistakes. How are you going to do that? They've been playing this game a long time. I can't argue. I can't argue with their philosophy. But it places this devastating psychological burden on every single player who steps up to have to kick that ball, and especially if they miss and their team loses. It's incredible. But listen, soccer brought some other excitement. You know, the comebacks with Argentina. The rivalries. We learned about international rivalries. Counterattacks and last-minute winners. And the fact you think a game might be over, but it's not. Yogi, it ain't over till it's over. So that's my two cents. The bottom line is it was a highly successful tournament here on our soil. And I think we've got a hell of a matchup. I did my best to break it down in the opening monologue. And we'll see what we shall see in 12 hours and 26 minutes. By the way, be sure to subscribe to the Fox Radio. 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And don't stop there. Hit that thumbs up icon and comment away. Let us know whose takes you like and even whose takes you don't like. 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Coming up, the Midnight Hour, 877-996-6369. I'm going to set up the topics for the Midnight Hour. We'll take your call starting at midnight. And we will go overtime. No one gets turned away. So if you spill past 1 a.m., no guests anymore at 1 a.m., we'll take your calls. And coming up, I'm going to set up all three topics. I think you'll like them. And I know I'll like what the callers have to say. And remember, the most boring conversations are when everybody agrees. 25 minutes away from the midnight hour, where it turns midnight literally here in Las Vegas, figuratively for all of us, because you get the last word. I'm Bernie Fratto. We're coming to you live from the Las Vegas Fox Sports Radio studios. 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
9: This week's Finley Cadillac Henderson Player Performance of the Week is coming from Major League Baseball, where the Pittsburgh Pirates first baseman Ryan O'Hearn had a 10 RBI performance last week versus the Atlanta Braves in the Pirates' 12-4 victory. The left-handed slugger was 4-for-5 on the night, 3 home runs, 2 three-run shots, and also a grand slam. The Pirates have been playing baseball since 1882. No player across 145 seasons have ever driven in 10 runs in a game. A grand slam in the first and 3-run homer in the third and another 3-run shot in the sixth, breaking the club's single-game record of 9 RBI set by John Rizzo against St. Louis on May 30th back in 1939. The 10 RBI night also marked the most in the majors by a player this season. His career high in home runs is 17 that he set last season. Ryan O'Hearn hit the 16 home run mark before the All-Star break.
8: That was a Finley Cadillac Player Performance of the Week, brought to you by Finley Cadillac Henderson.
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0: the Bernie Frano Show. 9 hours and 45. Check that. 9 hours and 15 minutes away from kickoff in what promises to be an epic battle between Spain and Argentina. Argentina scored 19 goals in this tournament. Spain's allowed one. Argentina looking to repeat. And I'm going to get to my prediction in a second. I want to thank Brandon, Chris, Emmy. He's got the same name. I love this guy's name. As the goalie for Argentina, but wants to be called Emmy, and so we respect the man's wishes. So we got Brandon, Chris, Emmy, and Mark Ramsey. All the teamwork tonight as part of the Bernie Fratto Show. All right. Spain, you heard me say I believe they got the best team in the world. They rely on a system over stars. A star might win you one game. A team might win them all. Part of that, one of their key strengths of Luis De La Fuente's team, they're not tied to any particular player, not one particular player. I start naming all the names like I actually know them, but you'll see them tomorrow. You get the picture. They step up when they need to step up. Now, you know, England shut Argentina down offensively for, what, 78, 79 minutes? They went into a prevent defense. I'm not going to second-guess the coach, but the hometown fans were not healthy and happy. When you make a decision like that, like Pete Carroll made in Super Bowl 52, you know what happened at the end of the Super Bowl. If it works, you're a hero. If it doesn't, you're the village idiot. So England got, you know, even, I guess, 6-4 beating France. So they'll celebrate somehow. No, maybe not, because both teams wanted to be in the World Cup final. Okay. Now, the computer, which I don't care what computers have to say about this, they give it's something called the Opta supercomputer, gives Spain a win probability of 59.6%. Okay? Why do I think Spain is better? Their tournament consistency has been unmatched for the past 38 days. They have a flawless defensive structure. Frankly, I think Spain will show superior physical energy on Sunday. It all starts with their defensive control. They just know how to smother teams. They know how to suffocate teams. They did it to France. France looked incredible until they ran into Spain. Spain has conceded one single goal in 7 matches in the tournament. They've shut down elite attacks from multiple countries. They limited what anybody would agree, a star-studded French front line to a mere 0.31 expected goals in the semifinals. That doesn't happen. And they denied Mbappe space. I watched it. I believe they have this well-drilled mid-block defense that is actually built to structurally swallow up the spaces where Lionel Messi typically creates danger and resides. I really think their defense is built to stop Lionel Messi. One of the things Spain does as well as anybody, better than anybody, is they dominate the midfield and they dominate tempo. They strayed away from, quote, the England trap. Unlike England, who surrendered possession after scoring a goal against Argentina, Spain's midfield, their engine room, well, you'll hear these guys tomorrow. Rodri, Fabian Ruiz, and Dani Olmo, they do not invite pressure. They deal out pressure. They stranglehold their opponent via possession. What does Spain do? They excel at using these short build-up rotations. They starve opponents of the ball. It's like tic-tac-toe. Back and forth, right, left, up and back, left. And their tempo manipulation drains the life out of their opponents. Because you keep the ball away from them, they dictate the flow. The other team's running around like Benny Hill. And meanwhile, Spain, we've got the ball. We got this. We're better than you. You can't take the ball from us. When you look at Spain's efficiency in 90 minutes, they clinically won all 4 of their knockout matches in regulation time, which means they exerted minimal energy. Argentina had a grueling schedule. They endured a highly taxing knockout stretch. They had to survive 2 late comebacks and play through 2 separate extra time matches. Does the cumulative effect of that show up on Sunday? I think it could. I think it will. The extra rest omen. Now, Spain benefits from an extra day of rest also. Remember, they played their semifinal first on Tuesday. Historically, 13 of the last 14 major European World Cup final winners played their semifinal match first. Spain played Tuesday. They beat France. Argentina played Wednesday. They played England. So, an extra day of rest. All the extra time matches, late comebacks that Argentina had to endure, plus Spain, or juxtapose that against the Spaniards, who won all four of their knockout matches in regulation time. You know what else? Spain has depth that we didn't know they had, and impact subs that are can impact the game. That's redundancy, department of redundancy department. Spain relies on a collective discipline. Okay, they have a very tightly knit structure, meaning their performance doesn't dip when individual stars have an off day. They'll get tremendous impact from the bench, Spain will. Manager Luis de la Fuente, again, I talked about this a minute ago, they have incredible squad depth. They have a substitute, Mikel Moreno, who's already scored two late match-winning knockout goals this summer, and he doesn't even start. And that's what's interesting. That's what's interesting about Spain's team, system over stars. Now, it's a philosophy they have there. How many of Spain's starting lineup from the France game would you believe would start in a hypothetical World Cup game that's going to be played Sunday? For that matter, how many would you have named as Spain's best before the tournament? Well, see, that's just it. Their key strengths is that Coach De La Fuente and their team, they're not tied to any one particular player. If a certain player is not at his best, in comes another one, or both. You take Alex Baena, Pedro Porro, and Mikel Moreno, those are three more players who've played major roles despite not being automatic starters. Now, if you are facing an opponent in Spain and you've got a fitness problem, which, well, I can't really say anybody in this tournament does, even though it showed up a little bit, that's going to be a major issue. Because Spain will space the field and pace the field, and you better have a watertight system to keep up with Spain. And again, a defining principle of Spain's World Cup is that if the opposition doesn't have the ball, you can't score. It's become a tenet of this Spain 2026 team as well. No team made it beyond the round of 32, averaged a higher share of possession than Spain, 64.8%. They possessed the ball two-thirds of the game. Remember, you can't score if you don't have the ball. And Spain has the skill and the technique and the tactical abilities and strategy to do it, and it doesn't help. Rodrigue, 6,490 passes is a tournament record since records began in 1966. By the way, in the semifinal, Spain was faced with the tournament's best attack, France. Simply, Spain put France on a carousel they couldn't get off. Mbappe was dizzy by the time the game was over. And across seven games played, Spain has conceded a single goal, faced an astoundingly small number of shots. Okay? People could complain about Spain, their passing can be overcooked, that their attack is a horizontal boar fest. Yeah, until you have to play them. They're consistent, they've got depth, they've got a smart coach. I'm picking Spain to win. I think it's going to be 1-0. It could be 2-1, but I think it's going to be 1-0. That's just the way I see it. That's the way I feel it. You do what you got to do. I know what I did. I'm not telling you what to do, but I like Spain to prevail. It's going to do it for the Bernie Fratto Show. Have a great game Sunday. Keep it locked. Andy Furman up next on Fox Sports Radio. We are
1: 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The Odd Couple with Rob Parker and Kelvin Washington. 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

In the World Cup's third place game, England won 6-4 over France. England led 4-0 at the half. France's star Kylian Mbappe did have two goals. That's now a record 22 goals in his World Cup career, 10 of them in this year's tournament. The final is in New Jersey Sunday. No rain in the forecast. 3 p.m. Eastern time on Fox TV. Number one ranked Argentina against number two Spain. Sam Burns led the British Open by two strokes to start the final round. In the WNBA, Golden State won its ninth in a row, 74-69 over Washington. To Major League Baseball, Boston won its 12th straight game, getting four runs bottom of the seventh. The Red Sox beat Tampa Bay.

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13: Should come bow down to LeBron James. Bow down and thank him because he has given them content for the last 2 weeks. Maybe 3 weeks, I don't know, because that's all they're talking about. And in case you missed it, they're talking about LeBron James being the free agent. He's obviously the story of the NBA's offseason. And I want to know why. You know, what's the big deal? I don't really care. Wherever he goes, it's fine with me. He's teasing the world, but there's only one person that cares about where he goes. All right? Do you want to take a little bit of a guess who really cares where he goes?
14: Andy Furman. Andy Furman cares a lot about where he goes.
13: I don't care. I don't really care. I'll tell you who I think it might be. I think it's Adam Silver, the commissioner. Let me tell you why. The NBA has to put their schedule together by August 1st, or first week of August, all right? And when they get their schedule, they want to know where LeBron is so they can highlight LeBron at least on Christmas Day. because they're going against the NFL now. That's the only reason why. I think he's the only guy who really cares. I don't really care where he goes. Wherever he goes, God bless him. And I'll watch. I'll watch him. It could be a swan song, although he's 41. He says he may play two more years, so we'll see. So let's talk a little about that. He parted ways with the Lakers at the end of June. And I want to know, where do you think he may go, and do you really care?
14: I care just because it's a sports story. I don't care because I have a vested interest in LeBron and those things. I will say that I understand why so many people are kind of waiting with bated breath to kind of see where he goes. From a business standpoint, LeBron is big business, particularly if he decides to team up with the Golden State Warriors, Steph Curry, LeBron, Draymond Green. It'd be must-see TV, even though we'll say that team is past its prime. Star power is everything, and star power make people put butts in seats. It also make people tune in and watch. So that is compelling. If he decides to go home for the third time, Cleveland, that is interesting because that team with Donovan Mitchell, James Harden, and some of the other young players that they have on the squad, it'd be interesting to see if he could bring the leadership factor that maybe they need to get over the top. The other teams being talked about, the Philadelphia 76ers is a really good team. They make Jaylen Brown come over. They did some free agent additions to add to what they already have in Tyrese Maxey and Joel Embiid. Yeah, it's a compelling story, and some would say that they would be the favorite coming out of the East if they did that. And then the long shot would be the Miami Heat, a return to Miami with Giannis Antetokounmpo, Bam Adebayo. Would that be enough to help them kind of get back to being relevant as a top four team in the East? Who knows? But I think there would be plenty of people that would be excited for him to go back to Miami. So I understand why he is such a, I won't say polarizer because that's not it, but he is blockbuster when it comes to a ratings bonanza. He still has enough interest that people want to see him and see where he's playing.
13: Yeah, there's no doubt. I have interest too. And I tell you what I do respect about him, the longevity that he's played. Okay, he's played in 24 seasons in the NBA, which is an amazing number. It really is. He's 41, and he still plays well. He plays hard, okay? But more than that, guy's never gotten any trouble. No DUI, no domestic violence. I mean, I respect that because that's almost commonplace in sports now, especially in the NFL. It's almost like every day in the NFL. So I respect LeBron for that, and I enjoy it. But what I don't like is the way the media has kind of pushed him around and created him into a villain. And I don't think he is a villain. You know, certainly he'll stand up. He has political ideas, and he could do that. He's got the stage to speak so, and let him do so. I have no problem with that. But when they start doing this comparison with Michael Jordan, please, I want to stick my hand down my throat and puke because it's disgusting and it's a stupid topic. But that's all they talk about. Who's better, MJ or LeBron? Two different ball players, two different athletes, and two different positions, actually. So I don't want to hear that anymore. But as far as LeBron's concerned, God bless him, really. But again, I would say at 41, and he's playing, what, a record 23 seasons. He'll be, play 25 in all if he plays two more years. I just don't understand why there's no asterisk. See, I'm a stat guy, and I don't understand why there's no asterisk next to his name because as far as the number of games he's played, the number of points he scored, remember, he never went to college. He had that four additional years in the NBA, and I just don't think it balances out as far as statistics are concerned. Maybe I'm crazy, okay? I get it. At the end of the day, it's the number of points you put up. I get that. But also, it's how many games you played to get those points.
14: I mean, I guess, but no one plays the same amount in any sport. You know, like all the greats don't play the same amount. No one just says, oh, everyone's going to play 2,000 games, and once you get to 2,000, everyone has to quit so we can keep all the records in line. It doesn't do that. Like, it's a conversation starter. There's some people that really care about records and whatever total points are versus point per game average over their career and those things. We're seeing in the NFL where the records are kind of impossible to kind of weigh one era against the next era because you had one era with 12 or 14 games, another era with 16 games, and now we're at 17 games. And eventually we get to 18 games. So how do you keep the record keeping to in order? Yeah, you can put an asterisk, you can put a little note up under it, but people don't care because you don't have enough time to utter those addendums when we talk about, like, hey, this is the all-time leading scorer in our league. Oh, by the way, he played four more years than anybody or whatever else that you would add. It's just, that's just what it is. I just think this conversation over LeBron, and I'm going to say it's unfortunate, and it's made a lot of people money. We kind of benefit from this where sports TV sports media changed over from being, hey, let's cover the facts. Like, you might have a columnist reporting opinion, but then it became hot take culture. And I feel like LeBron is in the crosshairs. And let's be honest, like First Take, Cold Pizza, whatever it was, the iteration when it was Skip Bayless and Stephen A. Smith, they frequently made LeBron the subject. And right. So it created this discourse about him where there's a faction of fans that love him and a faction of fans that hate him. But we don't appreciate the greatness because it's always been at the center of this debate. LeBron versus MJ, LeBron versus Kobe, LeBron versus right. whatever. And that didn't exist. Like, even when you had Bill Russell and Wilt Chamberlain and those things, it wasn't as divisive as this conversation has been. And what we're arguing really is something that can never be decided because MJ and LeBron didn't play in the same era. So all of this is just this endless, unimaginative conversation that we're still having 20 plus years into LeBron's career. It's silly.
13: It's stupid. Not even silly. Stupid. First of all, I'll ask you this question. How could you hate LeBron James, what he has done as a player, and what he has done for the league as far as interest in the league? That's number one. Number two, okay, you talk about people don't really care about the statistics. You don't. I think you may be mistaken on that, and I hate to say that to you because you never make a mistake. I love you to death. I do. I will tell you this. In baseball, and we talked about this, I think I brought this up once before, when Roger Maris went for the 61 home runs, they gave him an asterisk because he did it in 162 games as opposed to when Babe Ruth did it in 154. So baseball is the only game that really cares about that. I've got to believe there's an edict from the commissioner's office down in various sports to say, do not mention statistics with asterisks because the public is stupid and they won't know, and it's a great conversation piece as far as stats. Because when Jimmy Brown broke 1,000 yards rushing, what did he do? In 12 or 14 games. They're playing 17 games now, all right? There's no asterisks in the National Football League. 1,000 yards now for a rusher is not really the barometer anymore. It's not a big deal. They're doing it in 17 games. When Jimmy Brown played for the Cleveland Browns, what did he do? In 14? Maybe 12? I mean, but there's no asterisk. People don't know. People have short memories. They don't forget. And people bet all the time. Betting is huge. And that's what they talk about. It's great conversation. So to put an asterisk on there would put like a bumper, it's just a wall where people would stop and say, yeah, he's great, but, you know what I mean? He's great, but he didn't do it in such and such a time. So I think that the commissioners of the league perhaps have an edict down, do not put asterisks at the stats. I really believe that.
14: Yeah, I mean, I would agree with you. Baseball does care a lot about their statistics, but baseball is also a sport that the people, the gatekeeper, the guardians, the writers, the Hall of Fame voters, they do have a bit of a holier-than-thou attitude that kind of, because you're so statistically driven and because you hold those things near and dear, it gives you more power, more control. And just like athletes have egos, those on our side of the aisle also have egos. And so there's a lot of ego like baked into all of these things that we're discussing. But yes, stats matter. The number of games that you do in end, career accomplishments or whatever, there's a nuance certainly to those things. But yes, stats are still a big part of what we believe in any of the sports.
13: Yeah, and you know what? I would have to see the players' union maybe involved in that, because if a guy's leading the lead in receiving, like Jamar Chase, they just named him the best receiver in the National Football League. He's either going to negotiate a contract and he's going to show his stats through his agent, and the agent's not going to say, well, by the way, there's an asterisk here because, you know, well, maybe Chad Johnson was on the Bengals and he did that in less games than Jamar Chase did it. No, they don't want that. They want the stats the way it is right now, the way they play right now, and forget asterisk, right? Isn't that the way it would be if you're an agent? You're going to go ahead and sell out to the team and say, my guy led the league in receiving, period, end of story. I don't care how many games they play. That's the name of the game.
14: Yeah, I mean, agents are certainly going to represent their client to the fullest when it comes to trying to get the most money based on the market data and those things. It does matter, but I think we're so beyond that when I would say front office-wise, because with all the analytical things and quantitative data that they can pull from, yeah, those surface-level stats may matter, yards per attempt, catches, rushing yards, all that other stuff, but people are digging deeper, and they're making decisions on that. But for fans and the fodder that exists in our world, yeah, we do like the numbers. We do like to see where people kind of stack up and rate and those things, and we'll continue to have that. That'll still be a big part of our discourse going forward.
13: Right. I tell you, as far as people behind the microphone talking about statistics and comparing athletes one against the other, you know, forget it. Throw it out the window. I mean, it's ridiculous. It's moronic. And more than that, I mean, you can talk about LeBron James, the amount of points he scored, and forget about how many games he did it in. I mean, and it's great. Believe me, I'm impressed what he's done. But remember, he had four more years under his belt than the other guys who did not. That's just the difference. But the bottom line is he did it. And the fact that he may be playing until he's 43, that's unreal. I mean, to me, that's more impressive than what Tom Brady did in the National Football League. I really believe that.
14: I mean, I don't know if it's more impressive. I would put it on par. I would say the thing about Tom Brady's accomplishments at 45 is, let's look at the quarterbacks that are trying to get there in the fall off that we've seen before they even hit 40. There are few that have been able to play at the highest level. The same thing that can be said for LeBron. Like, no matter what people talk about when it comes to the comparison between him, MJ, and Kobe, and those guys, LeBron is the only one who, at this age, continued to be a dominant player. And people can talk about all those other things, and does it matter, the league is softer, or whatever, but the numbers are the numbers, and his performance certainly deserves to be celebrated based on his dominance at his age. 23, 24 years in the league to continue to be a guy that is able to put up over 20 points per game, to be able to lead a team like he led in the postseason, where you saw him go back to being the number one option after being the number three for most of the season. I think that's a testament to who he is and his greatness. Now, all of this is interesting because the storylines that we have, L.A. moving on, there's a narrative being touted out there amongst pundits about nobody really wants LeBron. Like, he's not real... Well, like, people are not clamoring for his services, that this move where he hasn't decided his thing is a selfish, ego-driven thing, much like he's always been. So you also have all of that noise. I don't know. Look, I don't know what free agency looks like. He has every right to take his time to pick and choose what team he wants. We're the ones on our side that are making it a bigger deal about this decision that he has to make as a 40-plus-year-old guy who is going to be a piece of the puzzle, not the entire puzzle going forward.
13: No doubt about that. He's Bucky Brooks. I'm Andy Furman. We have Fox Sports Sunday on Fox Sports Radio. Hey, by the way, he's got the answers. And you're going to hear him. Why? Ask Bucky is next.
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13: All right, well, it's Stevie Wonder to take us right into Ask Bucky. Ask Bucky coming right up right here on Fox Sports Sunday. He's Bucky Brooks. I'm Andy Furman. And by the way, we're live from the Fox Sports Radio Studios about 12 minutes before the top of the hour. And Bucky, we got a present for you. Julian's going to handle it today. Julian, are you ready for Ask Bucky?
41: Yes, sir.
13: Let's do it.
41: All right. The NFL has suspended Arizona Cardinals personnel executive Ryan Gold indefinitely for violating the league's gambling policy. I think this was insider trading of draft information. Why should he be allowed to return, Bucky?
14: I don't know if he will be allowed to return. I think this is probably the first steps in eventual termination. But I think the league is certainly going to make sure that doesn't look good when you have insider trading. So I would expect him eventually to terminate him, but this is probably part of the process that they have to do to make the termination.
41: All right. Any other thoughts? I know you talked about it earlier about England defeating France 6-4 yesterday.
14: Look, I think the biggest thing would be why didn't England play the young kid who had the hat trick? I blank on my name. I think his last name is Shea. Like, he had three. Three goals. He had two early and came and got the third one late. You wonder when they decided to pull all the way back, why didn't they play him? I think that's the one that they'll regret. They also regret, why didn't they finish, like, the semifinal with the same kind of aggression that they showed in the third place game? Because that was there for theirs to take.
13: You know, excuse me if I may jump in here for a second. When you watched England play yesterday in the first half, it looked like they could have beaten anybody the way they played in the first half. And the second half, they fell back like they did in the semis, right? In the semifinal games, right? They looked just lackadaisical and played that prevent defense kind of defense. It was ridiculous. It really was. Two different teams.
14: Yeah, two different teams in terms of they packed the box or whatever. Bukayo Saka is the one who had the hat trick. He's a young kid who didn't play in the semifinal, but you certainly saw the talent. You wonder why didn't they use him in the previous game.
41: All right, Bucky, here's a fun one. Would you rather attend the World Cup, the Super Bowl, the Olympics, Disney World, or Taylor Swift and Travis Kelce's wedding?
14: Wow. Of all of those, I think if I'm going to go on the rarity, I would say probably Travis and Taylor's wedding, because that would make me one of only a handful of people that were able to be in the building in that moment. With World Cup, Super Bowls, and those other things, they come and go. You can eventually get there. But this would be the only time that these two get married to each other. So I would really be there.
13: Yeah. Yeah, you could buy a ticket to anything else. You really could. That's a goodie. I like that.
41: Yeah, that's a really good answer. The final question here. Baseball has a strike looming in 2027. What are your thoughts on a possible salary cap change in the MLB?
14: No, I don't like that because, see, the salary cap only benefits the owners. It doesn't benefit the players. And everyone is going to say, oh, it's going to level the playing field. But what it's going to do, the chief owners are not going to use the money anyway. Everyone's not in this sport to compete for championships. So, no, I don't like the salary cap. It should continue on as it's been. This is just a bunch of millionaires whining, trying to keep the cost down so they can pocket more money. It's no different than what we see in our daily lives.
13: You know, it's funny you mention that because you look at this, the situation right now. The teams like the Dodgers, obviously, big money and they're doing great.
14: Mm-hmm.
13: But the Mets spend as much or maybe more than the Dodgers, and they can't find their way out of a paper bag. Okay, so and then you look at the situation in small markets, Milwaukee, Tampa Bay, Cleveland, whatever. Those teams are successful, and they're small markets, and they don't have the money coming in as a big market. So I don't think the money situation is that big of a deal, but it's used as an excuse, right? That's the key.
14: I very much use it as an excuse because everyone hates that the Dodgers are hot right now because they are spending a ton of money. They do have star power or whatever, but the money is a part of it, but it certainly goes beyond it when you're building a championship team.
13: Right, and I think that if a team who has a lot of money, like the Mets, and can't find their way, can't find any way, they can't win, okay? I would clear the front office and hire someone from a smaller market that's had success. I'd hire, like, the assistant general manager of Tampa Bay and make him my general manager. Obviously, he knows how to win. Tampa Bay knows how to win in a small market, and they're competitive. They're very competitive.
14: Yeah, I mean, look, I think you can continue to see that. It's not a surprise to see teams pilfer executives from winning programs, and I think you will see some of that happen.
13: All right. Julian, how do you do? How do you think you did? You nervous? Did okay?
41: I feel good.
13: All right.
41: All is well.
13: Buck, how did he do?
14: He did well. Like, he had a little side conversation with me before. We're good. I like it.
13: Good. Here we go. All right. We got a lot going on in the next hour. Really good because Bucky Brooks was writing again for NFL.com, and I can't wait. I tell you what, I got a lot of questions for you, but I want to talk a little bit more about that executive of the Arizona Cardinals because I think a lot of people are pointing the finger at the wrong way. And we'll get to that and so much more at the top of the hour, all right? So we'll do that. And what you wrote for NFL.com is tremendous. It's the breakout team. We'll get to that as well. So we do that. But first, they're getting ready to break out, as I just mentioned. That and so much more. We're coming up on Fox Sports Sunday right here next.
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11: I just want to know, Buck, have you gotten any feedback? You wrote about these guys breaking out. Anybody write back to you and say thank you or comment?
12: I mean, you always get some kind of reaction as to, like, why would you put this person on the list? Where is that person? Et cetera, et cetera. But now I feel good. I feel great about the people that I selected on this list. The breakout thing is a big deal. Going all the way back to a couple of years ago, JSN saying, hey, it's about time for him to break out and shine. Like, we have been able to identify some guys that end up having great years. Now, it certainly helps when you have a bunch of first-rounders populating the list because you expect your first-round players to be the better players on your team. But we've also been able to uncover some hidden gems, too.
11: Right. Okay, we got another linebacker, this one from the Tennessee Titans, Cedric Gray. And you said he's a tackling machine. How is he a tackling machine?
12: I mean, he was fifth in total tackles last season, you know. And when you have an opportunity to be around it, some people will say, yeah, he was on the field a bunch because their team was terrible.
11: Right.
12: But I'll say, if you look at the middle linebackers that have typically played for Robert Saleh, they've always had a big impact on the game. Most recently, when you look at Fred Warner, not saying that Cedric Gray deserves to be in that category, in that conversation, but he is a fantastic player, great instincts and awareness. He's going to be given a lot of freedoms as the green dot player, the communicator, the guy that's controlling everything in the middle. Because he's already been so productive, I expect his production to continue to go up as he's given a little more freedom to be a C-ball, get ball linebacker.
11: This guy right now, cornerback, is one of my favorites. I got to admit, you know, I'm a sports nut, but I do have my favorites. You're a favorite of mine, but this guy's a favorite on the field, not the favorite, but one of them. Travis Hunter, cornerback for the Jacksonville Jaguars. And the great news is he's coming to Cincinnati with you this fall. So I'm going to see him both, and I'm going to see you as well. Number two pick in the 2025 draft, but I'm concerned because he did have an injury last season. I think it was a knee injury. How's he doing right now?
12: Look, everyone talks about him, how he's on schedule. He's doing everything to be back right. They expect him to be a major factor going forward in terms of how this team operates, the way this team plays, particularly on defense. He's an outstanding instinctive corner that should play well in his own scheme. And on offense, he'll have a role. They're not quite ready to dismiss him as a two-way player, but I think the growth of Parker Washington, the emergence of Jacoby Myers, the return of Brian Thomas Jr. makes it where Travis Hunter is a bit of a luxury item on offense, but he still will play a major role on both sides of the ball. I just think his emphasis early will probably be on defense.
11: Does he want to play both ways? Is that his deal? He's told the coaching staff, I want to play both ways? Because I think you talk about injury factor. I mean, obviously, the more you play, the more opportunity to get injured. And playing both ways is not going to help.
12: Yeah, but I think there's something to playing both ways when you're a special player like he's always been. And if you're a coach, you're in the business of putting your best 11 on the field. He, without question, is one of the best 11 on defense. And you made the argument he's one of the best 11 on offense. So you want to give him an opportunity to make plays. A lot of it has been because it hasn't been done really before or in a long time. I'm going to be honest with you. Deion Sanders and before him, Roy Green for the Cardinals. St. Louis, Arizona Cardinals, whatever. Roy Green played both ways. And people don't talk about him enough as a wide receiver, defensive back, but he did it. Deion did it. It's a rarity to have people who have the not only skill set to be able to do it, but have the stamina, the competitive stamina to be able to go on both sides of the ball. It's unique. It's rare.
11: Okay, here's the question. Because you're close with this ball club, the Jacksonville ball club. You know, these offensive units and defensive units have meetings. How does he handle that when the offensive unit's meeting with the offensive coaches and then the defensive unit's meeting with their coaches? What does he do? How does that work?
12: Here's a day of emphasis. Like some days are more offensive days, other days are more defensive days. Last year, he spent a lot of time on offense because he had so much to learn, you know, and so they wanted to make sure that he was up to speed. He knew everything. He could process everything and make it happen. Now, this year, he'll spend more time on defense, and they'll probably simplify the menu for him offensively. So he has a small pack. You just have to know the entire offense with just a handful of things that they're going to ask him to do really, really well.
11: All right, got another quarterback. And is this his real name, Kool-Aid McKinstry for the New Orleans Saints? Is that his name, Kool-Aid?
12: I mean, I've always known him as Kool-Aid, so I'm okay with him being called Kool-Aid.
11: Second-round pick.
12: Yeah, second-round pick, but I think it's interesting with him being elevated to the number one. There have been other guys that they've trotted out there as the number one, whether it's Alonzo Taylor, Marshawn Lattimore. He has a chance to do this. Now, it's his third season. It's time for him to come on. I will say this. Like, he's been a burn victim. There have been a lot of people that have been able to go at him successfully, targeting him, high passer rating allowed, those things. But his skill set and his intelligence really works well for Brandon Staley. It's about him handling the responsibility and how does he handle the flurry of balls that head in his direction, meaning can he handle seeing completions and those things? Because if he can, he has all the skills to be one of the best that we've seen.
11: All right, one of the most underrated positions, I believe, in the National Football League. You can tell me if I'm wrong. I'm talking about the nickelback. Upton Stout, you say he's going to have a breakout year with the 49ers. He's 24 years of age. That's a tough position, the nickelback.
12: Yeah, it is a tough position, but it's an important position. As more teams are going to 11 personnel, one back, one tight end, three wide receivers, your nickel is a starter. But more importantly, people are finding a lot of success with the nickel as a guy that can enhance your pass rush, can be a factor against the run, while also being able to shadow those guys in the slot. When I look at Upton Stout, he has been used as a pass rusher. He does have the creativeness, the creativity to be able to come off the edge and do some of those things. And I'm going to say this, and this connection is going to be, it's going to put a lot on him, but I mean it. Raheem Morris was a, before he became a defensive coordinator and a head coach, he was a defensive back coach with the Tampa Bay Buccaneers at a time when the Buccaneers won a Super Bowl. The nickel back there, Hall of Famer Rondé Barber. He got a chance to watch the nickel have a great impact on the game because I think Rondé was one of the first 2020 guys, sacks, and interception. So look for Upton Stout to have plenty of opportunities to rush off the edge, and he's good enough to make it happen. He is more of a rusher zone player than a man-to-man lock-him-up guy. Look for Raheem Morris to take advantage of all his skills.
11: Okay, I'm going to keep these names in a little folder and see what happens during the season. It'll be very interesting for me, but I'll tell you what, I got two safeties left. One of them is Kevin Winston Jr. from the Tennessee Titans. And I like what you said about him. You said the Titans have a new scheme because the safeties are going to play better on the scrimmage to make more plays on the ball. I'm going to watch that. What does that mean? The safeties are going to play up close. They're not going to be laying back on an island. They're playing closer to the line of scrimmage.
12: When you play close to the line of scrimmage, depending on if they opt to use more of the quarter system, right? The quarters system will put the safeties probably about 8 to 9 yards off the end man on the line of scrimmage, and they'll read what the number two guy, the second guy does, whether it's the receiver, whether it's tight end. If they block out, they're going to feel. They're going to be immediately inserted into the run game to make things happen. In the passing game, like, look, they're going to float. They're going to rob and jump underneath stuff. If they're more of a cover three team, a reek side rotation where one of the safeties drops in the box, not only for run support, but to handle the curl flat area, it's going to be important. So you can be down around the line of scrimmage. You can be nosy and in the action more. And you got to be a guy that is tough enough to kind of handle it and make things happen. This guy can handle it. And look, it should be fun to watch how they deploy him, how they utilize him, because he was highly regarded coming out of college, but he had an injury to kind of torpedo his sock. Now that he's back healthy and looking like the player that many of us saw way back at Happy Valley, I think he has an opportunity to make his mark.
11: And I'll be interested watching Tennessee on TV this year to see how many announcers say they have a new scheme, because I know Bucky Brooks has been there, mentioned it. You're the first one I've seen this from. So we'll see if they take a page out of the Bucky Brooks book on NFL.com. Last but not least, the last safety, Craig Woodson of the New England Patriots, and you say the stats were not that eye-opening, but you do say he's in the right place at the right time at every game.
12: Yeah, glue guys are underrated. And when I mean a glue guy, every team, every unit, offense and defense, has someone that keeps everybody together, whether it's their communication, their leadership skills, just that it factor where they make the things, they'll do the things that other people are unwilling to do. And it doesn't mean they're stars, but they're just key components to the mix. Woodson is that. There are a lot of players that played really well on their defense last year, but Woodson's presence early kind of solidified everything in the back end. And even though they bring Kevin Byard over from Chicago, coming off a phenomenal year where he had a bunch of interceptions, they still need that glue guy to settle everything down. His ability to be steady will allow Kevin Byard to kind of move around, take more chances, and do those things. One person in the back end has to be that stabilizing force. When I watch the Patriots, to me, he's that guy.
11: That's great. You did a great job. I love that. And if everybody's interested, NFL.com, look at the NFL writers. Bucky Brooks is the man. Now, last but not least, I said coming into the segment, did you hear what this guy said? The guy is Dabo Swinney, the coach of football at Clemson, okay? Two national titles to his name at Clemson, but he came out and said that he doesn't need another title to prove himself, all right? Maybe so, okay? But I want to know, if you were a player at Clemson, what do you think when you hear something like this? I think it's foolish. I really do. You know, he needs to compete for a title to show that he still has the passion to win. You know, and again, I would say this, Dabo. I mean, you won two titles. I get it. What have you done for us lately? That's the key. I think it was a very foolish remark that he said. I wanted to hear your response on that.
12: Give me the gist of what did he say? What was the remark that he said?
11: He said he doesn't have to prove himself because he's already won two titles.
12: Oh, okay. No, see, there are a lot of people that really come at Dabo, a lot of people that don't like Dabo for whatever reason, but I'm going to say this about Dabo. Dabo is a made man. Dabo does have multiple titles. Clemson is still a premier program in college football, and even though they had a minor setback where they didn't play well last year. Look, man, this dude is legit in terms of what he's been able to do since he took over that program. And I do believe he doesn't have to prove anything, because when you're a national champion, they got to call you a national champion forever. He's already a certified College Football Hall of Famer. No matter what people say, he's going in the College Football Hall of Fame. So he doesn't have to prove anything to the outside. What he does have to do is prove to himself that he can rebuild this thing. He has to remain convicted on the things that he believes in. But I understand that, and I'm with that. And I think too many people kind of want to see his demise. But I don't think this team is going to drop back. In fact, I expect them to be much, much better going forward.
11: I want to continue that top of the hour. A couple of the more things I want to talk about Dabo with you at top of the hour. But right now, for the best pregame show every weekend, be sure to tune into Fox Sports Radio's Countdown, presented by BetMGM, every Saturday and Sunday morning from 9 a.m. to noon Eastern, 6 to 9 a.m. Pacific. 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It's yay or nay. And you know what? They're next.
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11: All right, yay or nay, coming right up. It's about 13 minutes before the top of the hour. He's Bucky Brooks of Andy Furman, and we're live from the Fox Sports Radio studios. And before we get into that yay or nay, believe this or not, a train to push past the pain. 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All right, right now, let's do yay or nay.
3: Okay, let's begin.
5: Rack those brains, gentlemen. These stories need an answer.
9: I think we need a ruling on this.
5: It's yay or nay.
11: All right, Julian, you ready?
10: Yes, sir.
11: Let's do it.
10: PGA Tour gave Bryson DeChambeau a 2-stroke penalty for improving his backswing. Multiple golfers have come out and made comments about his actions. Not just this. It's more than that. Yay or nay?
11: Bucky?
12: Yay. Look, man, he improved his lot. Whether it was intentional or inadvertent, it's a penalty. And there's been a lot of whining and a consternation about this, but if it's a penalty, it needs to be a penalty. He can go through all these theatrics and those things, but everyone knows what it is. And golf is one of those sports where even a casual at home can call in and talk about rules violations. Look, man, he has to be able to turn the page, go on to the next thing. This happened 2 days ago. Like, he has to move forward. Let's get to it. We're now in the final round. Let's see what's going to happen. Let's see who can win this thing.
11: I say, yay, stop whining. He it's a penalty. That's it. You know, you got a problem? Have President Trump call. He did it for the World Cup, so let Trump call for you. He can change it, right? Other than that, it's a penalty. Yay.
10: All right, Andy. Should a coach take Dabo Swinney's words to heart? You don't need titles to prove oneself. Yay or nay?
11: I say yay. Coaches should take it to heart, but it's very difficult to say that in front of kids who look up to you and they're playing for you, because the kids can say, wait a minute. Coach ain't going to go in for a title. I mean, what kind of a coach is this? So I think it's kind of a half yay, half nay, which is a bad answer. But I think for a coach, it's yay. Certainly for a coach, it's yay.
12: Yeah, I think this is a no for me. And the reason why I say it's a nay is because Dabo Swinney has built his program on being process-oriented, not results-driven, where he wants the guys to focus on, hey, man, what's next? What's the next challenge that we can take on without worrying about what's at the pot of gold at the end of the rainbow? Then he's well within his team to say that we're not playing for titles. I'm trying to build our team into the best version that this team could be. It takes some of the pressure off of the team. It also puts an emphasis on the day-to-day work. I think that's what he's trying to do. Focus on what we got to do today. Don't worry about what's going to happen down the line. If we take care of today, tomorrow will naturally take care of itself.
10: All right, Bucky, this one's for you. An Egyptian basketball player, 21-year-old Ali Wassam, managed a hook shot record with a distance of 82 feet and 10 inches and a backward shot from a distance of 90 feet and 6 inches. Yay or nay?
12: I mean, you talk about a random skill. I mean, I guess I would be yay on it. I don't know what he's going to do. He's not going to pull these shots in game on regulation, but it's a nice tool to have in your toolbox, so I'll give him a yay.
11: You know, not only is it a yay, I certainly hope he has this on tape, because what he should do, take that tape, mail it to the Harlem Globetrotters. That's what he should do. I don't think the Globetrotters have ever had an Egyptian player. This could be a pretty good deal for them.
4: Okay, Andy, this is my favorite one. This video is hilarious. A Houston woman said she is done practicing pole dancing at home after a mishap led to two apartments being flooded. Aisha Gilberti was filming her pole dancing practice at her apartment when the pole came loose from the ceiling and struck a fire sprinkler. Yay or nay?
11: Don't! First of all, I want to know how many times you watched this video. That's what I need to know, all right? I mean, did you watch her doing the pole dancing just for the sake of doing a story here with us? Or you're really engulfed with this thing and you're entrenched with her pole dancing?
4: No,
11: was she a pretty good pole dancer?
4: I thought it was hilarious. I sent it to my girlfriend right away. It was it was a really funny video.
11: I think it's yay, but I don't understand why a lunatic would have a pole in your apartment to do pole dancing, really. I mean, to put it to yay. Really. I don't know. What makes a good pole dancer, Bucky? Do you know? Are there one better than another?
12: Yeah, well, look, I mean, I think it's a little bit of rhythm, cadence, and seduction. I think if you have all three of those things, then you're good to go.
11: Have you ever seen a man pole dancer?
12: No.
11: Everything's unisex right now.
12: Nope. Wouldn't want to. I'm good.
11: I'm just saying, can men be pole dancers? Are there men pole dancers out there? I don't know. Maybe someone could let us know.
4: All right, Bucky, we're going back to you with this next one. Permanent daylight saving time. Yay or nay?
12: Yeah, I'm going to be honest with you. I'm not a big fan of daylight saving time going back and forth. I kind of like consistency and routine. So if we could find a happy medium and just say, hey, this is the time, this is where the time always is going to be, then I can plan and plot my sunrises, my sunsets, all that other stuff and everything that I want to do in between. It just makes life a lot easier.
11: I say yay, and I'll tell you why. I don't like when it gets dark at 4 o'clock in the afternoon. However, there is kind of a negative connotation there because you could have kids waiting for their school bus at 7, 8 o'clock in the morning, and it's still going to be dark. I may not get light till like 9 a.m., but you know what? I don't go to school anymore, so I don't care. How's that? I say yay. Stop it. Stop it now. Come on. Stop. Julian, anything? Give us one more, Julian. Come on.
4: All right, I got you. I'm very curious about this one, Bucky. Brandon Ayuk playing football again in the NFL, yay or nay?
12: Nah, he is so unstable right now, and he's lashed out at so many people. I think it's going to be very, very hard for him. I think the people that were his biggest supporters, the people that knew him from their experience with him in San Francisco that have gone on the other places, I don't know how they can advocate for him. And because he's going at Shanahan and others, that tree is big, and so there are going to be a lot of descendants of that tree that are going to be like, yeah, nah, we're good. So he's limited his opportunities going forward. I don't think he'll ever play again.
11: I tell you what, he's gone. He's probably doing TV games next. Hey, these men were hired to prove it to score a point. That and more right here. Fox Sports Sunday. Next.
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14: Hello, good morning, and welcome back to Neon and Beyond here at Lotus Broadcasting. I'm Clay Baker, and I'm so thankful that you're here with us this morning. I know as the summers of southern Nevada, they are no doubt difficult to navigate. You see how difficult the oppressive heat is for most of us. And some of us, we could deal with that with air conditioning in our cars and homes. But what about the homeless population here in southern Nevada? Each day, more and more people are on the streets in a helpless situation. And as we look around and we think about them, Sure, there's shelters that provide food and water, but what about the long-term solutions to homelessness? And here to provide that and more insight is the perspective of our good friend Robert Banghart. He is the Vice President of Community Integration with Shine a Light, of course, Director of Community Engagement with Crossroads, and a longtime contributor with Neon and Beyond. Good morning to you, Rob. I appreciate you taking time with us today. You do so much in this community with both Shine a Light and Crossroads, but, you know, as I see, and we kind of talk about, you know, for all those who we see on the streets, you know, in a homeless situation and everything looks very grim, it's just as grim in the tunnels. Even from your experience as, you know, 5 years being homeless, two of them were spent in the tunnels. You know firsthand how this is and how difficult this time of the year can be.
10: I do. And good morning, Clay. Thanks for having me as always. Yeah, it's a tough time of year. I think in the extremes of the weathers, we see, you know, a lot more people experiencing things that, you know, we kind of take for granted every day. Obviously, you know, I think about the same things you just said, right? Like I woke up this morning in my apartment with air conditioning. I got in my car and I came to work, and, you know, it's a very different life. When I was homeless, I always share about this. I felt like I lived in a different world than everybody else. I saw you guys, but it was a very different world that I lived in, because I was living in survival mode, you know, and I think about that a lot, especially now we're heading into monsoon season, right? The heat, I mean, there's so many different things going on, so it's really important to connect with our friends and make sure that we're, you know, just connect on a basic human level at bare minimum, right? Make them feel seen and heard at most.
14: And if you go online and you learn more about what ShineALightLV.com is here and doing constantly in this community, doing such great work, Shine a Light is an organization that, you know, it has many focuses, but one of them, and most importantly, overreaching, is providing support and resources for those battling addiction. Because you take a look at homelessness as, you know, like an outcome of many different things that maybe we're not really thinking of when we see those images and those faces behind the glass as we drive around the city.
10: Yeah, I think you know, outreach is a massive part of what we do. We build that relationship out in, you know, in the situations that they're in, and foster, you know, a deep, meaningful relationship that allows them to trust us, right? To begin to understand that, you know, they can do this, and then when they're ready, they accept the help. And a massive part of what we do that doesn't really get talked about a whole lot is that continuity case management, right? It's the next 18 months that we walk with them through the process, and our process is, you know, the city, the resources that are available in the city. We've got some amazing community partners spread throughout the city that we are able to utilize and support and help. And you know, together, all three of us walk our friends through that process.
14: And that's one of the great deals that, and we're speaking with Rob Banghart with ShineALightLV.com, and of course with Crossroads. There's an 18-month program that they go into, and you've done this for several years now, where you go into the tunnels, you help people come out, you help people that are on the street. Your outreach is incredible. It's making impact in this community beyond measure. And this 18-month program has already seen almost 300 people now go completely through that on their journey for success on their own. What's that like those first couple of months? Because we see how often there are certain classes that come through your group, and everyone has a different background of how they come through it and how they enter homelessness. But when they go through the 18-month program, everyone is treated the same. But what's that like in the early stages? And maybe you can explain what it's like overall, because 18 months can seem like a lifetime.
10: Yeah, I mean, first and foremost, Shine, we've been able to expand in the past couple of years, right? We have a contract with the 8th Judicial District Courts. We have a contract with the city now. We're a part of their Bloomberg project. So we've been able to expand those that we're able to come in contact with. And, you know, once you get that person that's ready to accept help, you know, you're asking them to change their entire life. You know, and I always talk about this, right? Like, and it was taught to me very early on by a director. It was, you know, if I ask you right now, Clay, to leave everything you know, walk away from everything you know and come with me, and I'm going to show you how to live a life that's 100 times better than the one you're living, could you do it?
14: I'd be too afraid to initially start it. I know I would.
10: Yeah, and that's exactly the same thing we encounter out there. That's why our outreach is so important, right? Is cultivating these deep, meaningful relationships and sharing our experience and learning about them. It closes the gap. It allows them to start to believe that it's real, right? Because the first couple of months are going to be a lot, right? You're changing everything about your life. When I was homeless, think about this. For 5 years, I never had to pay a bill, never had to be anywhere on time, right? Completely lived as I wanted to live. And, you know, because I think we judge a lot, right? We look at them and we think, oh, of course you're going to come with us. Of course it's better. Well, we know because we're on that side. But when you're not on that side, your world becomes your world, right? It was a 1,000 paper cuts that led me to, you know, a backpack and a bike and a tunnel becoming my entire world. Now you're asking me to leave all of that, come with you. Hopefully you're telling me the truth, right? And change everything I know. And now I've got to be here and do this and do that. And it's a lot. And I think really why our model works so well is because it's a peer-driven model, right? We've all been there. We know. When they call me from detox and they tell me the food sucks, I can go, listen, I love you, but this isn't the problem today, right? We're trying to save your life. Let's get through this. And if they call me with a real problem, I'm going there, and they know that I'm going to go there, right? So there's a valve, like a pressure valve that's relieved, right? They know that there's somebody that's outside of that facility that's going to walk with them as well as the facility. And we only partner with people that are doing great work already, right? So we're adding layers and support. And, you know, it takes a moment, but that's when you surround them. That's when you walk with them even more. That's when you share more about your story, right? That's when you bring them closer. And hopefully along that way, they find their path. I mean, we have a 60% success rate of those that complete detox. 60% will complete our program. And of the 40% that don't complete detox, 80% will re-engage because we have a judgment-free zone, right? We understand that, you know, not everybody's going to come in right away and get it right away. And there's going to be bumps in the road. There could be bumps down the road. You know what I mean? And because we have that lived experience, because we come from a place of love and compassion and understanding, like, it bridges a gap that, you know, has haunted them for a long time, right? It allows them to see that this is a possibility. It instills hope. It instills the possibility, like, okay, I failed 3 times. Maybe the 4th time is going to be the time that I get it, you know, and they become willing to do it.
14: Well, I think that that ability for you existed in that life and you understand the pitfalls of how things can go, especially when you're going through detox and you're trying to reintegrate. And Rob, you deal with this in a psychological aspect that probably wasn't there before with a lot of models, because I don't think anyone could speak from your experience the way that you did. And I think that comes off so genuine, and I think that's a hallmark for your success. Would you agree to that?
10: I would agree with everything you said except for one part. There's been a lot of people in town with lived experience that have been doing great work. I think what we've been able to do is to bring everyone together and to create a model that is inherently utilizing the services that are there and bringing them together so that everybody wins. Most of all, the participant, but even the organizations, right? Like, it's an extra layer of support, and now we have an actual safety net where we can walk somebody from crisis to long-term stability. And we all get to share data. We all get to share in the win. We all get to share in the support. That is a healthy garden, right, that we till and work with our partners to continuously grow and make better.
14: You know, and you can see it for yourself. If you go and see Shine a Light, you can go online, shinealightlv.com, but you can also see their offices and their facility on Highland Avenue. And we're speaking with Robert Banghart, the Vice President of Community Integration with Shine a Light, as well as he's Director of Community Engagement with Crossroads. Kind of explain what Shine a Light looks like, you know, at the facility, because for me, when I got the tour there, I was absolutely blown away at not only, you know, how effective and efficient that operation is, but how much support there is for not only people on the phones, but for people who are showing up and need help, because you have a full success of not only a large room where there can be education and talks, but there's also a large room where people can go and get clothes, gently used clothes that people can always donate all the time. And it's not something where people are picking out of bins. It's almost like walking into a mall and sitting in a beautiful department store, and you're treated with so much dignity.
10: Yeah, I think as we've grown and taken over more of the building that we're in, we've just had this ethos of, you know, it's in reach. How do we create spaces that are welcoming, that it's their spaces for them, our spaces for us, right? Like community spaces, connections. So there's, you know, recovery graffiti on the wall. You know what I mean? There's breakout rooms, there's a barber shop, there's, you know, the clothing room that you talk about. You know, when we designed it out through our partners at Homemade, they did some amazing work for us, and they made it to, when you walk in there, you feel welcome, and that's that's the model, right? You want to feel welcome, that this was for you, that somebody put effort into it, that somebody cares, right? Like, we deal with just isolation, separation, traumas. We wanted to create spaces where they felt that it was theirs, because we know we were there, right? Like, typically the donation closet is an afterthought in most places. For us, we wanted it to be a focal point. When they walk in there, things are on hangers, things are folded up, right? Like, and that's a space that's maintained by them for them, right? Like, volunteers come in here and organize it, you know, daily. Donations are coming from all over the place. And again, like, it's open to our partners, right? If our partners need something, come get it, right? Like, that van from that treatment center might be showing up, or the sober living, right? It's a space open to everyone for everyone.
14: It's an 18-month program they do down there at Shine a Light. They do need donations. They do need people to go and help and volunteer. You can go online and learn more, shinealightlv.com. With Robert Banghart here on Neon and Beyond here at Lotus Broadcasting, I'm Clay Baker. You know, and what I like about it is that you are constantly in a motion where it's not all about you and the top-heavy nature of how some organizations might be. In fact, you like spreading it around. And that's what's coming up new with Shine a Light, that you have developed a leadership class. What's that entail?
10: We did not develop the leadership class. What I share with you is I'm about to start a new leadership class through EQ Leadership. I've started the coaching portion of it. This coming weekend, I start the actual classes of it. And Jamie Hatfield, our one of our directors, she just graduated leadership in Las Vegas about a month ago. So we're constantly cultivating ourselves to be better examples and to be better humans, to be better leaders. That way we can continue to grow this thing and connect more people.
14: Well, what are the special qualities for those who are the right candidates for this program, for leadership class?
10: I don't know. That's a great question. I was actually nominated by a dear friend of mine, Angie Dobney, who sits on our board at Shine. And she said it was super impactful for her. And I told her I was looking for the next step to grow. And so she nominated me, and I got accepted, thankfully. And I'm looking forward to it. Like, I love to grow and expand and learn things and be a better version of myself. So,
14: well, I think that there's something to this, because when I've spoke with Jamie before, she's talked about the conversation she's had with you and how inspiring, you know, your travels and your journey has been, and how hard you work, because all the work that goes into Shine a Light, it doesn't just stop with the detox program. It goes into trying to find housing and making new avenues and trying to find new partners in so many different myriads of life here in Southern Nevada. Leadership class is about many different things.

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1: Reverberates into the participants, right? They see the life that we're living, and maybe the couple rungs down or left or right, whatever it is, and they go, oh my God, like, I didn't know this stuff was even possible for people like us, you know?
2: Well, that's it. There's another thing that goes with it. The way you kind of integrate into the community of Southern Nevada, you do so many cool events that kind of gives exposure that probably wouldn't be there for people. And it's like it comes up even like on August 9th, you have the Great Pickleball event that Shine Light is organizing. What's that like?
1: Oh, it's amazing. We have a dear friend, Stacy, over at Chicken and Pickle, who came to us and kind of, you know, was getting involved with us, and then we pitched the idea. She, of course, was on board and has been spearheading it for us. And it's going to be a pickleball tournament at Chicken and Pickle, which is an amazing facility, August 9th, to support us. And everything comes to us, the donations. So great event, great way to get out in the community and connect with people. You know, it's a massive part of what we do also. It's just, what example do we set in the community? How do we connect with people in the community? How do we advocate for our friends and for these opportunities? A lot of people want to help.
2: Yeah.
1: A lot of people want to help. They just don't know how to get involved, or they don't know what to do or how they could help, or that, you know, that you'd even be interested in them helping, right? So it's just, you got to keep yourself out there and connecting with people. There's so many great people in our city that love Las Vegas.
2: Oh, it does. And it never ends. In fact, you know, you also work in conjunction with another nonprofit because you've seen the gains. And I'm talking about Narcan at Night, which is really grown by leaps and bounds, especially in Southern Nevada. Are you ever amazed at the kind of impact that Narcan at Night has had in just a short amount of time?
1: I mean, I'm always blown away, but I think I also very much understand that, like, the people that are involved in it are amazing human beings, and the mentorship we've had through Mobilize Recovery and Ryan Hampton and his whole team, I'm not surprised in that way, you know, that it's a need, right? You create a need, something that you're passionate about that you know it's going to make your city better, and just like Shine, it's taking off. You know, we've opened registration a week ago. We've already got 400 people signed up. So
2: amazing.
1: We're trying to get to 800. We're trying to almost double last year. So
2: I wouldn't be surprised if those numbers get to 1,000. I wouldn't be surprised at all. And because, Rob, with Shine a Light, shinealightlv.com, you've seen so many breakthroughs, but I know you're most proud of how these graduating classes come out of your 18-month program, and you have one coming up in the fall. What's that like for you?
1: I think for the team who's put so much work into, you know, helping guide them and build them up and support them, you know, I kind of sit back and just watch, because the case managers go up and kind of introduce each participant as they graduate, and just to see the bonds they've built and the support, the example they've laid out. Like, if there's a beauty and authenticity to know, and then the participants share their stories. I think our last graduation, our main speaker was a participant who was graduating, and he shared about, you know, his newborn daughter and his wife and the career he gets to live now, because he also works in treatment with us. And to see them now, like, we're talking now, we're like, you know, for me anyway, I've been at it for almost 8 years. It's, you know, we're generations and generations into this. So, like, it's just beautiful to see the ripple effect of all of our work, you know, from our board to our partners to our team. The impact that we're able to have on these human beings, and then the impact that they go off and have, it's like, it's just so authentic and pure. It's beautiful.
2: Well, nothing astounds me of the great work that you do over at Shine a Light and Crossroads. It continues on so many different levels as a success, and we're so thankful for the time that you give us here on Neon Beyond to get the message out for shinealightlv.com and all the great work you're doing. Let's check back in a few more months and see how the graduating class is doing and what's up next, man. Thank you so much, Rob.
1: Thanks, Clay. I appreciate you always.
2: That's Rob Banghart. 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We're thankful for his time here at Lotus Broadcasting. I'm Clay Baker. 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
1: Hello, good morning, and welcome to Neon and Beyond here at Lotus Broadcasting. I'm Clay Baker, and so thankful that you're here with us in the Lotus Broadcasting Studios. And it's Christmas in July. Everywhere you look around the valley, everybody is celebrating the holiday a little early, mostly for fun. But I'll tell you what, you can also find great deals for the holidays that also give back to the community in Southern Nevada that has long assisted and elevated those with intellectual and developmental disabilities. And I'm talking about Opportunity Village. And joining us now is Laura Foster, the Director of Communications at Opportunity Village. And let's get into it. Christmas in July is happening around the valley at Opportunity Village. And it begins at the thrift store as well as the Magic Forest Holiday Shop. There's going to be great pop-up shops, and it begins on July 24th. The Opportunity Village Thrift Store on 324 South Decatur, that's at Meadows Lane. From 9 a.m. to 12 p.m., you got the holiday pop-up shop. Can you believe it's here already?
2: I can't. We love Christmas. We start celebrating it in July, and we go through the end of the year, and we are all in this July.
1: I mean, for everybody who's been living in Southern Nevada for a while, you always equate the Christmas holidays with Opportunity Village and how much fun everyone has had. So many children have grown up going to Magical Forest and also supporting Opportunity Village. But on July 24th, I love this, the thrift store at 324 South Decatur will have a fun little pop-up shop beginning at 9 a.m. to noon. There'll be free cookies. You never want to miss any event when Opportunity Village gives out the free cookies. But there'll also be a holiday decor and apparel sale, 50% off during that week from the 24th through the 31st during normal business hours. This is a moment in time in which you got to go and take a look at the deals that are now in Christmas in July, because what Opportunity Village now does, it's almost like a community service. You get the good stuff now, because by the time Christmas rolls around and the holidays roll around, yeah, everything is picked over.
2: It is. You know, at the thrift store, we have really cool, the ugly Christmas sweaters. So if you think you might be going to an ugly Christmas sweater party, deep discounts on holiday apparel. Pick it up now. And it all goes to a great cause, Opportunity Village, supporting people with disabilities since 1954. So come in if you're looking for any holiday-themed merchandise, if you need a little decor refresh for your home. We have that. Anything you think you might need for the holiday season, whether it's gift wraps, gift tags, you can get it at these sales at a really discounted rate. And also have a little fun with us, right? It's hot out. It's 110 degrees. Shopping for Christmas and holiday items can kind of help ease that heat and that summer lull in July when we all want it to be just a little bit cooler outside.
1: Oh, absolutely. And, you know, even on July 24th with the free cookies over at the thrift store on South Decatur and Meadows, Opportunity Village will also have a little station for you to write letters to Santa. You know what? I love that, because you guys think of everything, but I can't imagine how great that can be for the little ones to go and say, you know what, this is my time. I got to get some early work into Santa.
2: It's so fun. We did this last year. We did our first holiday pop-up shop at the thrift store last year, and we had a blast. And so we definitely want to make it part of our holiday traditions at Opportunity Village. We have a box set up. You come in. It's free of charge. You don't have to purchase anything. You walk in. The little ones can write letters to Santa. The cookies are there. For the first 25 shoppers on the 24th, the thrift store is giving away free gifts. It's all just for the spirit of the season to celebrate Christmas in July. We have so many things going on for the holiday season at Opportunity Village, and we just thought this made sense. And it's one of our ways that we can give back to our community for shopping at our Opportunity Village thrift store throughout the year.
1: It's one of the finest thrift stores out there in the valley. They have everything. It's incredible. It's easy to work with, easy to get to over on 324 South Decatur. So make sure you check it out as the pop-up begins on July 24th. And throughout that week, from the 24th through the 31st, holiday decor and apparel is 50% off. Now, that also includes the Holiday Shop at the Magical Forest, 6300 West Oakey. It is open for Christmas in July, 9 a.m. to 6 p.m. from the 24th through the 31st. What is that like? Because when you're talking about bargains that can be had, everyone loves shopping at the Holiday Shop at the Magical Forest during the holidays, but we got to get the word out in July because this is a moment in time where you get a great week of savings that go a long way because all these proceeds go to benefit those with disabilities in our community.
2: This is really special. So we don't normally open the Holiday Shop in July. I can't remember if we've ever done it. And it's a chance for people who love the Magical Forest during the holiday season to come in July. The gates will be open. The shop will be open. It's open, like you said, from 9 to 6. 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If you've got presents to wrap and you know you're going to be doing it or you're a Christmas card person, they have beautiful options, 50 cents, a dollar. I mean, wow. Really great, especially if you're trying to save money in the economy and all of the proceeds go back to Opportunity Village. Plus, it's just kind of fun to visit the Magical Forest during the off season and come support a great nonprofit in the valley.
1: Well, we had such a great time over the spring break holiday, checking out all the great stuff over at Opportunity Village, because you guys had a different event each day with music and fun, and St. Patrick's Day was great. Getting a chance to get through the Magical Forest in the middle of the summer is awesome. I love just doing that. And as I was telling my son, who's grown up here in Las Vegas, and talking about, hey, we got to go check this out. His mind was blown. Like, they can do that? He was asking, like, yeah, they can do that. But you're right. I mean, the holiday decor is one thing because it gets very pricey when you think about the holidays. It doesn't get discounted. After October, you're on your own. Getting a chance to get holiday decor and like you said, the gift wrap, the cards, the merch, this makes all the most sense, and it's so easy to get to at 6300 West Oakey, and there's tons of parking. It's easy to get in. You're going to have a great time because the quality of merchandise that you have is always top shelf.
2: Thank you. Yeah, we're really excited. The items they have this year are gorgeous. The events team is really excited. They're having slushies on July 24th. So if you happen by the Holiday Shop at the Magical Forest from 9 to noon that day, they'll have slushies. The cool. Thrift store at their kickoff event, they'll have a chance to sign up for a free registration for the Las Vegas Great Santa Run. We really are just trying to celebrate the holidays, trying to have some fun with Christmas in July, and also be a community service for our valley.
1: That's the voice of Laura Foster here on Neon and Beyond. I'm Clay Baker, live from Lotus Broadcasting. She's the Director of Communications with Opportunity Village. You know, and people often ask me when we talk, Laura, where can I donate to Opportunity Village? Because that's always another facet of what Opportunity Village has been so good with for so many years.
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1: Oh, I love that. 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And one of them is the Santa Run. You've told me that the early bird registration is ending soon, and I'm looking out the window, and I know it's 100 plus degrees. I can't even think about the Santa Run, but it's happening, and early bird registration is ending soon.
2: It is happening. We are doing it December 5th. This year, it's going to start and end at the Magical Forest. So something new for this year.
1: Cool.
2: Anyone who registers, if you have your race medal at the end, will also get free early admission to the Magical Forest. So we're opening the gate to the event a little early that day. But the Las Vegas Great Santa Run is a 5K race or a 1 mile walk. Again, all proceeds benefit Opportunity Village. It's just a really fun, good time. So many people are out there just having fun with friends, family. We've got solo runners. And the whole thing starts in the afternoon this year. So the races start at 2:30 p.m. And we do. We have the lowest prices of the season right now through July 28th. So it's $32.50 through July 28th at lvsantarun.com. So I encourage everybody, if you want to do it, to sign up for the early bird registration pricing.
1: Well, it's fantastic. Those are really good savings. And I love the fact that the track will now start and end at the Magical Forest. Opportunity Village always coming up with great ideas. I think that's even better because everyone, you know, there's plenty of parking space, but at the same time, everyone wants to come and end at the Magical Forest too after the long run because they want to continue to give back because they love the organization so much.
2: Yeah, it's a lot of fun. We do have a ton of parking. We're incredibly grateful to our partner, CSN. We share a parking lot with them, so they've been very gracious. We're really excited for the run to start at our campus this year, and we think it'll be a lot of fun and some really cool surprises planned.
1: You know, for those of you who are new to Southern Nevada, Opportunity Village for decades has been the long forerunner to help people in our valley with intellectual and developmental disabilities. And it's not just in Las Vegas and Henderson. There are people from Pahrump that get service, and they find an identity with Opportunity Village, a long companion here in the valley. And it is a service and resource like no other in this community. It's probably one of the very best in the nation. You can't find another organization like it. And as they keep building, we talk about how the pop-up stores and the Santa Run will go and help all of those who are in need. But you see these proceeds also go a lot farther because there are constantly building at Opportunity Village these great campuses. And now, as we're getting to look at 2026 on the timeline, what is the update for the new Opportunity Village Northwest Campus and Betty's Village? This is in the north part of town, kind of like 215 and North Decatur, Tom and Rome Boulevard. What's that like now as you start to see all that is there and how this campus is now getting built from the great goals and dreams from so many people at Opportunity Village?
2: Thank you. Yeah, we are very excited. We're expecting to start being able to move into our Opportunity Village Northwest campus sometime in September. So we're hoping to start offering program services this fall there. And then we also have an aspect that's open to the public. There'll be a new park opening that's open to the public. We also will have a version of our Opportunity Village thrift store opening, as well as a cafe and a public art gallery. So people can come visit and see some of the fine art that our Opportunity Village artists are creating every day.
1: Oh, I'm so excited about that. Please go and find time to go to the art gallery. That is at Opportunity Village. It is absolutely mind-blowing how beautiful this art. This is something that is very unique to Southern Nevada, but the art that comes from Opportunity Village is done by those who are be as open as they can with their artistic abilities, and some of the stuff is just absolutely world-class. And to know that the new OV Northwest Campus is going to allow that gallery to be open, that's amazing. And, you know, then there's another thing. I see the Northwest Campus and Betty's Village, this is a place where there is housing, there is direct employment. You also see workforce development where those with intellectual and developmental disabilities are trained. So they go out into the workforce and they provide great service for so many corporations and organizations around the valley. But they also provide the day habilitation services to hundreds and hundreds of Nevada residents. There's nothing like it. And the fact that you're now going to be able to service the north side of Las Vegas, this has been a dream in the making for many years, but this is now coming to fruition where you have over 17 acres coming in and helping support those who need it the most.
2: Thank you. We're incredibly excited. We can't wait for it to open. You mentioned Betty's Village North. That will enable us to provide even more housing to people with intellectual disabilities. We can't wait. We're really excited. We want everybody to come out and see the new campus when it opens and just see where, you know, if you're supporting these fundraisers that we have all year long, we want you to see where your money's going and what we're up to. We always invite people out for tours of any of our Opportunity Village campuses, and particularly when the Northwest campus opens, we'd love to have people visit, come see the new store, just enjoy the vibes at Opportunity Village with us.
1: It changed my life when I took a tour of Opportunity Village. It was one in which afterwards I sat in my car and I just pondered all the great things that I had just seen and how remarkable down only the workers and those that are there in inside the building to go and see what the kind of impact Opportunity Village has on so many lives. Go online yourself, and you can go and book a tour. 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See the good work that's being done at a service that is like another in the whole nation. There's nothing like Opportunity Village here in Southern Nevada. And make sure you also check out lvsantarun.com so you can get into the early bird registration. 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It really is a year-long thoroughfare of activity. And I know, especially in the summer, Laura was probably expecting to take a long vacation. That was not the case.
2: It is not the case, but it's all for a good cause, and we're so excited, and I love Christmas time, so we can't be more excited for all of our Christmas and July events.
1: Yes, check out the holiday shop at the Magical Forest, July 24th through the 31st, for gigantic savings and bargains on all holiday gift wrap, merch, cards, and so much more, as well as the Opportunity Village Thrift Store, 324 South Decatur at Meadows Lane. 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There's nothing like it. And, Laura, we really appreciate your time on a busy schedule at Opportunity Village. Let's talk again soon.
2: Thank you.
1: That's Laura Foster, Director of Communications at Opportunity Village. I'm Clay Baker. It's Neon and Beyond here on this Sunday at Lotus Broadcasting. Thank you for listening.
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1: Welcome back to Neon and Beyond here on Lotus Broadcasting and all the great stations here. Thank you for joining us this Sunday. You know, there's this time of the year where you start to look ahead, especially if you're a student and a family of a student. Parents always wondering about, you know, with the August 10th, first day of school at Clark County. Well, how do you get the clothes ready? How do you get, you know, are you registered? There's so many things that go into it. It can be a very stressful time. And then money, again, is stretched very thin, and to the rescue is the Metro Police Department. And joining us now, as they have the great Pack the Mac Back to School event, Grant Okinawa joins us from the Office of Community Engagement with the Las Vegas Metro Police Department. Grant, thank you for joining us this morning. Good morning to you. Okay, this is a fantastic event where Metro really has come through. It's July 30th over at the Thomas and Mack Center with two different time sections. They're going to be available for families and students to pick up free backpacks filled with school supplies, and there's so much more. But let's talk about what that day and that event is going to be like.
4: Thank you so much for having me. So the day is Thursday, July 30th. We're going to have two sessions, 7 a.m. to 11 a.m. and 4 p.m. to 8 p.m. So both those time frames, we'll be giving out free backpacks, school supplies. We're also offering free haircuts and dental screenings. They're all full. And we're also going to feed all 15,000 kids that come to get their backpack.
1: You know, Grant, one thing I liked about the event is that, you know, students, you know, they deserve a chance to walk into school, you know, confident and prepared and fully equipped. And that's what I think, like, Pack the Mac has really done here. This back-to-school event is one in which it ensures that a lot of families in Clark County can get their students off to the right start.
4: Yes, absolutely. I mean, the whole main reason on why we did this is we seen a big need, right? I know that we're the fifth largest school district, you know, in America, and you know, we wanted to just make sure that we were able to service as many kids as we can. You know, right now we're doing 15,000. I mean, that's one of the biggest events that we've ever done, but you know, we hope to, you know, eventually go bigger and get bigger and better.
1: best thing to do is to register online. You can go online. It's easy. BehindTheBlue.org, BehindTheBlue.org, and then find the event section. Pack the Mac, Back to School is right there, and you can just simply put your names down and everyone who's going to be there so they can account for everybody and make sure everybody gets what they want, right?
4: Yep, absolutely.
1: And it's 15,000 backpacks, you know, filled with school supplies. Is this a world record? Because this seems like one of the largest backpack giveaways I have ever seen, and I love seeing it because I think you understand that the students of Clark County, many of them need this kind of boost.
4: Correct. Yeah. So we look it up. The Guinness Book of World Record is 10,000 backpacks distributed, and that was set in Dallas, Texas, in 2024.
1: Wow.
4: We're trying to do 15,000. So we're trying to break that record.
1: Okay, Thursday, July 30th, 7 a.m. to 11 a.m. at the Thomas and Mack, as well as on that day, Thursday, July 30th, 4 p.m. to 8 p.m., Pack the Mack, Back to School. 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It's free to do. 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Click on that, and you can go right there and just fill out the information. It takes about 30 seconds. And you know what? When did this come around as an inspiration? Because I feel like this is a terrific idea. What was the inspiration for this?
4: So last year, we did a backpack drive, and we were able to give out 1,000 backpacks. One of the things that we seen was that, you know, that we had so much support from the community, and there was such a big need, right? So that's why we said, you know what, we want to go and try to get a bigger, you know, reach a more amount of people. So we came up with, at first, I was thinking maybe 5,000, but, you know, we live here in Las Vegas in the best community, right? So All the community partners went and encouraged us and was like, you know what, we're all going to go, we're behind you, we're going to go and support this, so let's go 15,000, let's go way bigger, right? Let's go 15 times bigger, right? So that's how we got that inspiration. I mean, right now, I mean, we're, you know, the sign-ups, we're over 10,000 sign-ups. We're doing awesome. Wow. And all that. So it's a big shout out and a testament to just the community, all the community partners, and just, you know, living in the best community here in Nevada.
1: That's the voice of Grant Okinawa with the Office of Community Engagement with the Las Vegas Metro Police Department. Pack the Mac, Back to School, Thursday, July 30th at the Thomas and Mac, 7 a.m. to 11 a.m. And again, a second session, 4 p.m. to 8 p.m. So you and your families can go and register online, behindtheblue.org, at the events section. And you can be a part of this. You know, they have 15,000 free backpacks with school supplies, and there's going to be food and music, and it's going to be a very cool event where you can go and say, all right, you know, we can start the year off right. And on a psychological level, Grant, I mean, you can't underestimate how getting off to a good start can be for a Clark County student, especially on their first day.
4: The students, they are the future right here. So we got to make sure that we, you know, take care of them. And, you know, one of the big things that we always stress to the community, to the kids, right, is always pay it forward, right? So this is our way, the community's way, to pay it forward to the future generation.
1: Well, they start seeing that, and you know, they from K to 12, you know, you see these students who are going to be getting this kind of atmosphere, you know, with the free backpacks, everyone's getting to see us say hello, and it makes a stress relief for a lot of families and a lot of parents and caregivers, because it's just one extra expense that they don't have to shop for. It's one thing that they don't have to worry about. They can check it off their box that their student and their youngins are going to be prepared, and at the same time, to get off to a good start, this goes a long, long way, and after a while, even the students starts to see that, because they'll realize, you know what, when it comes to be my turn, I'm going to make sure I donate to this cause, and I'm going to take care of the people coming up.
4: To also add to that, right, we want to make sure we go ahead and shout out a couple of our lead sponsors, our headlining sponsors, Cisco. You know, they donated all the hamburgers and hot dogs that we're going to be feeding all the kids. Richard Harris Law Firm, they donated a majority of the backpacks. And Bank of America, they've been, you know, a big supporter of this event. We also have many other community partners that will be there. And thank you to just the community for coming together for us to do this this Pack the Mac event, and you know, we couldn't have done this without the community's help. So we just want to make sure we shout everyone out and just thank them. And lastly, we want to thank UNLV and Behind the Blue and the Village, because those three organizations, they were the ones helping me coordinate this whole event. And you know, without everyone's help, this all wouldn't have been possible.
5: Well, this is fantastic. I mean, this is like an attempt at a world record on one hand, but this is one in which there's a giveaway that really kind of shows that a great need that is here that hasn't been met before. And the fact that you're able to go to all these partners in the community, what does that say when you see so many people saying, yeah, I want to be a part of that, because it's about giving a hand for so many people here in Southern Nevada. And if you're new to this area, you may not realize that, yeah, this is a city that's growing, but internally, it's a very small town that wants to help each other.
4: You know, one of the things, you know, I've been lucky and blessed. I've been living in Las Vegas for, you know, since 2000. But one thing that I always notice, right, we always get recognized for gaming and entertainment, which, you know, they play a big part of the, you know, of the industry here. But one of the other reasons why we're doing this is because we want to go and just show how great our community really is, right? Mm-hmm. How when we put our minds together, we, you know, we're able to go and create that, you know, and do these big types of events, right? And like I said, it's because of the help with the community, right? Everyone having that little lift that makes it, you know, such a big and tremendous event.
5: It's Grant Okinawa here on Neon and Beyond. I'm Clay Baker. Grant's with the Las Vegas Metro Police Department, the Office of Community Engagement. What a great event this will be. Thursday, July 30th, 7 a.m. to 11 a.m. And then again in the afternoon and evening, 4 p.m. to 8 p.m. It's Pack the Mac, the back-to-school event. 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Click on the events section. It's right there. And it takes about 10 to 15 seconds. Grant, we absolutely love it. I can't wait to see you down there at Pack the Mac. What a great event you guys have assembled. Thanks again for making time today.
4: Thank you so much for having me on.
5: Thank you. It's Pack the Mac, back to school. 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I'm Clay Baker.
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7: 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It is time to jump into Neon and Beyond from the amazing Lotus Broadcasting Studios. 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Now, one of my favorite events that we get to do here at Lotus Broadcasting is our school drive, and it's with communities and schools. I know a lot of people are fringing. However, parents are jumping around with joy because it's right around the corner, which is crazy to think about. And the amazing Laura Meyer, Executive Director from Communities and Schools, is joining us this morning. Laura, good morning.
8: Good morning. Thank you so much for having me.
7: Oh, I'm so excited. Not only are you coming in as a shining new bright star with Communities in School, but also a great event that we're going to talk about. But let's, for those that might not know who you guys are or have heard of you, let's dive into what Communities in Schools is all about.
8: Absolutely. So Communities in Schools here in Nevada is the local affiliate of a nationwide dropout prevention organization. We work with kids starting in kindergarten and all the way through their senior year of high school to address any barriers that they might have to showing up to school ready to learn. So our site coordinators work on CCSD campuses every day, They work with their school teams and students. They case manage kids. We really get to the root of why a kid is having trouble getting to school or why a kid is struggling with their grades. And then we connect them to the resources that they need so that they can get that barrier out of the way and really focus on their own academic success.
7: Okay, Laura, I'm going to ask you a question, and you might not, you know, I'm sure you do because you seem like you know everything. But one of the questions I get as far as, you know, charities and things that go on here in Southern Nevada, we talk about what you are and what you're doing. But even deeper than that, a lot of people want to know how to get involved from a volunteer standpoint. But what if they need your services? How do we do that? How do we connect people to you guys?
8: So we... Next school year, this upcoming school year, actually, we are going to be in 72 schools across CCSD. So if we are in one of your schools, you have access to our services. And so as parents are enrolling their kids in school this year and they're getting them started off on a new foot, checking in with your school office, they will know if you have a CIS site coordinator on campus. Additionally, we have folks call us all the time because they think we should be on their school campuses. So you can find our contact information on our website at cisnevada.org if you are in a school that doesn't have us and you would like us to be there. But connecting with your school team to see if we are on campus is the best way to connect with our resources.
7: And you guys have quite a history here in Nevada, right?
8: Yes, this year is our 21st year in Southern Nevada.
7: Wow. And not only are you functioning here in Southern Nevada, I know you're doing great things in Northern Nevada, too.
8: Yes, we're in Reno, Winnemucca, and Elko in Northern and Western Nevada.
7: Wow. This morning on Neon and Beyond, we are focusing communities in schools as our spotlight this go-round. And the executive director, the amazing Laura Meyer, is joining us with all things communities in schools. What has been going on with you guys to prepare for this upcoming school year? What's been going on?
8: Oh, I mean, what hasn't been going on? So we are ramping up for our biggest supply drive of the year. Every year we do a fill the bus supply drive. This is our 14th annual fill the bus. We are in the middle of our back to school with all of our site coordinators, and the end of that is fill the bus, where we have folks come out from all over the Las Vegas community to drop off school supplies. We take all of those school supplies into the schools that we will be in next year, and then we get started with our program. We start working with our school teams to assess the needs on campus and fill in those gaps with our partners that we work with. And we are just getting ramped up to do that in those 72 schools across Clark County School District.
7: That is amazing. And with 72 schools, that just, like I said, amazing. That's just the word that keeps coming to mind. Laura Meyer is joining us, Executive Director from Communities in Schools. Do not forget to check this out. CISNevada.org, because everything Laura and I are talking about, if you miss anything, if you need extra help or direction, you can go and check that out there. And Laura, for those that are listening this morning that want to get involved on a volunteer basis or help out through, because you guys are throughout the year all the time, how do we do that?
8: So we have all of the information that you would need about our events and volunteer opportunities is also on our website at cisnevada.org. We have multiple events that people can volunteer at every single year. We also do site visits for folks who might be interested in seeing how we operate on campus. We are always looking for volunteers for things like Nevada Reading Week, Site Coordinator Appreciation Week, Teacher Appreciation Week. We do tutoring with students. We do mentor matchup where students tell us what they want to be when they grow up, and we connect them to companies that are doing that work and let them do some job shadowing. There are lots of ways to get involved with the work that we do, and you can reach out to us directly and let us know how you would like to get involved. We're always looking for volunteer support.
7: All right, and before we get into all the details, the meat and potatoes, if you will, Laura, of what Lotus Broadcasting and Communities and Schools, along with News 3, is going to be doing this upcoming week, tell us a success story that you guys have had, because I know it just keeps continuing to climb with you guys.
8: Yeah, I mean, we've had so many success stories, right? I mean, I think our biggest just broad scale success story that I want to shout out is for the year that we have our data most recently available, which is our 24-25 school year, 98% of our seniors graduated. We worked with about 700 seniors across CCSD, and most of our seniors are not on track to graduate when we start working with them. I think that really shows, number one, just the impact that having one adult in your life that says, hey, you can do this, and I want to see you do it, and we're going to set those goals and work towards it together. That is the impact, right? These kids feel empowered to really create that vision for their future. We have an amazing event every year called The Power Within, where we highlight three students from across our affiliate. Last year, our graduating senior, Alex, was struggling with several things outside of work and some health stuff, and started working with our site coordinator there, and now he is on the road to college. He is going to college in the fall in Southern Utah University, and we could not be more proud of him. But we have those success stories every single day of kids who didn't really feel like they were on track for the future that they wanted for themselves. And when working with our site coordinators, we're able to set up that vision and really go after it.
7: I love all of this because each year is a new story. I don't want to say better because they're all amazing stories, but it just shows the success of what Communities and Schools is doing. This morning, Laura Meyer is joining us, Executive Director for Communities and Schools. Don't forget CISNevada.org. They're doing great things. And I love your collaboration because you talk about seniors, right? And those 700 seniors that you started working with in that, the prior year, of where you have your statistics. And then when they go on and they graduate, you're not just throwing them out on the streets. You're working with other great organizations here.
8: We are. And we also have a new program that we are working on now called our Achieve in Life program. And it is really for those seniors transitioning into whatever they're going to do after high school. It's our alumni program. We actually have the Shaquille O'Neal Youth Center is opening up in January of 2027, and that will be the first standalone alumni center for communities and schools across the nation. And so we're really looking at, you know, a lot of our work is supporting kids as they transition from elementary to middle to high. And so now we're really looking at how can we transition them into adulthood and make sure that they really are set up for success in whatever they're interested in doing. So it's really exciting work that's just going to continue that support that we have for our students while they're in school.
7: All right, we've got great things. It's Communities in Schools. It is a program here in Southern Nevada and Northern Nevada, just a program you should get to know a little bit better. Check out CISNevada.org. Laura Meyer, Executive Director, joining us. Let's jump into the big thing going on this week, Thursday. We are going to be joining you guys at one of the locations, 215 and Rainbow, in front of the Sam's Club. Amazing. Let's jump into all those details.
8: Absolutely. So this is our 14th annual Fill the Bus. This is the event that we have that ensures that all 72 of our schools have school supplies for the year. We have a list on our website of all of our most needed items, and it's everything from pencils and notebooks to hygiene products and uniforms. We are at two locations this year. We are at Sam's Club at the Rainbow and the 215, and we are also at NV Energy at 6226 West Sahara. We are collecting school supplies in both of those spots all day long. We'll have a lot of our partners out there. The Athletics, Aristocrat, Beezer Homes, and UFC are our presenting sponsors this year, really helping us make this happen. And it's a real opportunity for the community to come out and just support our students as they get ramped up for a new school year.
7: And you can come out and rock with us. We'll be broadcasting from 9 until 3 with you guys.
8: Yes.
7: That's going to be so much fun. 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It will take you to the CISNevada.org website. All school supplies, personal hygiene. It really is fun, and they have a school bus out there. I think that's one of the coolest things you guys do, Laura.
8: Yes, we love our school buses. We love our CCSD partnership. They come out every year with the buses and get people really excited about going back to school.
7: And if you have supplies in your trunk and you're on your lunch break or you don't have that much time, you can just drive through. There's a big drive through. We'll take the supplies and we'll be like, thank you. And you never know the other treats along the way on the little car path that you can come down. Or, of course, stop by and bring it to us and say hi. Right, Laura?
8: Absolutely, yes. And for folks who want to get more involved next year, our 15th annual, we're very excited about that. A lot of our community partners do collection sites at their workplace, their gym, their daycare, and then they bring it in the day of to drop off for students. So we are happy to set folks up with that as well.
7: Awesome. I love all of this. Okay, this morning, Communities in Schools Nevada, please check them out. Please get to know them. And an even bigger way to do that is Thursday. You guys are going to be out there for starting at 6, correct?
8: We are 6 a.m. at the Sam's Club,
7: yep.
8: 6 to 3, and then 10 a.m. to 3 p.m. at the NB Energy parking lot.
7: All right, so we've joined up with them. Come by and see us. Bring us some school supplies. Come by and say hi. We cannot wait to see everyone as we help communities and schools for a successful school year. You know, I mean, 72 Clark County schools that they're in, that's amazing, and we continue to help them grow. They're doing great work, so just come by and say hi. We'd love to see you. Laura Meyer, Executive Director from Communities in Schools, thank you so much for joining us. Thank you to you and your team for all the great work you guys continue to do.
8: Thank you so much for having us.
7: No problem. I can't wait to see you on Thursday.
8: Yes, it's going to be amazing.
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33: In the final round of the Open Championship, American Sam Burns just birdied the second hole, so he now has a two-shot lead at 11 under par overall over New Zealand's Ryan Fox. American Cameron Young today is 5 under through 13 holes. He is 3 shots off the lead. Scotty Scheffler today 3 under through 10. He is 4 shots off the lead, as is England's Tommy Fleetwood, who today is 2 under through 5 holes. Sad news from Major League Baseball. Former Toronto Blue Jays relief pitcher Dwayne Ward has passed away at the age of 62 from natural causes. Ward won 2 world championships with the Blue Jays, including in 1993 when he was an American League All-Star and led the AL in saves. The World Cup final kicks off today at 3 p.m. Eastern as Spain goes up against defending champion Argentina. I'm Isaac Lohenkron.
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34: 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Here's Brian Noe, Jeff Schwartz, and Bill Crack Krakenberger.
38: Oh, what is going on? Welcome in. Happy Sunday. Hope all is well in your world. We will talk some ball in just a bit when I say that. Jeff, your first right up. Like a German Shepherd. Eddie Owens right there. Is it Bo?
39: I had a procedure the other day, and I'm like, bro, you gotta stop. You gotta stop, like, running around the house.
38: Okay, all right. But he's like, Bo, ears go perk right up. What? Someone say treat, you know? We'll get to that in just a couple of seconds. 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Just search Fox Sports Radio on YouTube, and you'll see our best videos from all of our shows. And don't stop there. Hit that thumbs up icon and comment away. Let us know whose takes you like and even whose takes you don't like. Just search Fox Sports Radio on YouTube and subscribe. Okay. So there was a top 10 quarterback list that showed up on ESPN here this week. Jeremy Fowler interviewing all these people. So ESPN surveyed league executives, coaches, and scouts, and they come up with the top 10 list for 11 different positions. The quarterback list caught a lot of attention because at the top of this list, they ranked Josh Allen number one, Bills quarterback, Patrick Mahomes number two, Chiefs quarterback. Now, before we go any further, this is important to establish the ground rules. The list was put together. It says, you know, this was not a five-year projection. So we're not looking into the future. It was just this season. Or a career achievement award, what you've done in the past. But meant to answer a simple question, who are the best players right now? Okay, so don't forget that. Even with that being established, my list does not start with Josh Allen. It starts with Patrick Mahomes.

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0: Ah, yes, we're welcoming our friend Seamus McGee, team lead of sports trading at BetMGM. Good morning to you, Seamus. Okay, so if you look at the World Cup final and you could just orchestrate it, you know, you could wave the magic BetMGM wand and get a couple of results that would benefit you guys, what would you hope for in terms of Argentina versus Spain?
3: Excellent question, and that would be 0-0, Argentina wins on penalties. That would be the best result. No goals, no messy goals. We get the 90-minute draw. We get no goal score prices. Every same game parlay is dead, and Argentina would be the favorable outcome on the futures book. So that would be the best result, I would say, for BetMGM.
4: How about yesterday? It felt like most people were on the over. Then you got hit with the Mbappe goals to maybe get some golden boot liabilities there. How'd you guys fare off that game yesterday?
3: Yeah, it wasn't great. Fortunately, the handle wasn't, like, too big. You know, it was the third-place game. But all in all, wasn't too bad just because of the, you know, the handle wasn't so big as you would think for a third-place game. But all in all, like, you would think it would have been worse with 10 goals in the game, but came out okay. So not a ton of headline news from that game anyways.
5: Seamus, looking
3: England
5: at the...
3: England outright was good. I will say that. England winning was good.
5: Okay. Seamus, going over to golf, and this being a major, of course, the Open. You guys, I'm sure, don't want Scheffler to have an amazing comeback here today. I would think that would be big exposure. Anything else that would be? Now, the reason why I say that, too, because a couple nights ago, it's amazing, and he was back so far, but yet every single place out here in Vegas, at least, actually, I looked at BetMGM also. They also had him as the favorite to win, so I'm sure you don't want him to win. Anyone else that you guys have exposure on that you'll actually lose a good amount of money on, or just with Scheffler and anyone else?
3: DeChambeau, if he ends up making a run, he's four back now, so he'd have to do something crazy. Cam Young, not great. Pre-tournament plus what we've taken on him in play with the round that he's had today, just crazy. So, and Fleetwood, he's still hanging around. Fleetwood wouldn't be good either, but I think if we get without, you know, Cam Young, Scheffler, Fleetwood, I think we'll be all right.
5: Okay, I think you guys are safe. Yep.
0: Yeah. Yeah. When you look back to this final here, Seamus, Argentina-Spain, I mean, I get what you need. You need low scoring, but put that to the side. What do you want individually, or what do you anticipate individually if you're betting on this game? What's an angle or two that you think makes some sense to possibly exploit?
3: So I think Spain is going to control this game a lot. I think Argentina is going to have a hard time touching the ball for many parts of this game. And when you anticipate this, I think it's going to be a lot like Argentina's going to approach this a lot like the semifinal. I think they're going to try to really muddy this game up, make it ugly, bait Spain into some, you know, off the ball into some stupid things, if you will. I think they're going to play very chippy. That's why I'm looking at maybe some fouls markets, some cards markets, anywhere where, you know, Argentina, you know, they're going to be fouling, you know, they're going to be trying to, you know, just be at Spain's heels, knocking them off the ball a little bit. And for that matter, if you think Spain is going to have the ball like I do, I mean, you can look at corner markets. If Argentina doesn't have the ball very often, they're probably not getting that many corners. So it's another angle you could have. But I'm looking at mainly cards and fouls here in this game on the Argentina side.
4: So Messi is plus 155 for a goal. I have to imagine people are going to hammer that, even though I don't think he's going to get one unless there's a penalty. I mean, Spain's going to make sure, just like England did, that he's not going to get there. You're seeing a lot of play on the anytime goal for him. I would actually look to maybe an assist. I think he's more like he was last game, assisting.
3: Anything Messi related, you name it, people are queuing up for it. So Messi anytime, Messi 2+. probably some Messi hat trick out there. Messi goal or assist, you know. So if we can get 90.
5: Yeah, maybe even personal here. What do you think going into the World Cup, personally, were you a soccer fan, and are you surprised by the volume? And do you think that here over in the States, I think we've made some soccer fans and some people realize that soccer being the major international sport it is here at home. So personally, what did you think? And also volume-wise at the sports book, were you surprised at all the World Cup action or not really?
3: Brian can tell you from our Saturday chats that I eat, sleep, and breathe this sport. I'm a huge soccer fan. I'm up at 7 in the morning watching the Premier League like a lot of other Americans. And
5: oh, wow. Okay.
3: Personally, I will say I've been thrilled with this World Cup. In my lifetime, I think top to bottom, game by game, this is one of the best World Cups I've experienced. The Minnows, they came out fearless in a lot of these group stage games, and they really made the tournament fun. USA had a few, and obviously we didn't get to where we wanted to go in the quarterfinals, but I mean, that was some of the best soccer I've seen the U.S. play from my point of view in a very long time, let alone in a World Cup. So that was good. And I think as a sports book, I mean, the way the days were staggered, it was a bit of a roller coaster where, you know, you have the days where Mbappe, Messi, and Haaland all play and they all score two goals and, you know, the book gets crushed. But then there's other days when, you know, a couple goalless draws go our way, so we're back up. But the handle, I mean, it's been great to see. I think this sport is definitely going to take a big step forward after this World Cup. I think it made a lot of fans in this country, especially with the game, so many of these games being so exciting, and you get Messi in a World Cup final in the U.S., and I think that's going to be pretty iconic. So I think it's been top to bottom a great month for the sport, for the sports book, and for the country.
5: Fantastic.
2: Okay, Seamus. Give us a Seamus special here on a Sunday, huh? Special occasion, what do you have for us?
3: I teased it a little bit with the with my angle on cards and fouls. I'm looking at Argentina's Christian Romero to be carded. I think best price I'm seeing right now is a plus 230 hanging about. I think it's a good price. Again, I think Argentina is going to be without the ball for a while. Romero is a very chippy player along with a lot of his teammates, so I could see him being carded today, so we're going to take a shot with a little plus 200 shot here.
2: Okay, all right, plus money. We always love that. All right, Seamus, really appreciate your time, man. Have a good day, and we'll catch you soon.
3: Enjoy the game today, guys. Have a good one.
2: You too. Thanks. Absolutely. There he is, Seamus McGee, team lead of sports trading at BetMGM. All right, from heavy hitter to heavy hitter, from McGee to Lohenkron right there. Love that little transition as you have Lohenkron running the anchor leg of the 4x100 meter relay. So he's taking us home right here. What do you have for us, ILO?
6: That's right. You're in good hands. Oh, I dropped the baton. Wow.
2: You got time. You can pick it up. We're still good. We'll still win this thing.
6: Same is true for American Sam Burns, who has the lead in the final round of the Open. However, his lead is down to one, because he just bogeyed the fourth hole. So Burns at minus 10 overall. He now has a one-shot lead over American Cameron Young, who today is 6-under through 15 holes. South Korea's Siwoo Kim and New Zealand's Ryan Fox. And as we speak, Burns has just bogeyed his second consecutive hole. So now he is in a four-way tie for the lead with Young, Siwoo Kim, and Ryan Fox. So Sam Burns, who entered the day with the lead, is now in a tie for the lead after back-to-back bogeys as we speak on the fourth and now the fifth hole. And it is getting even tighter because also making a charge today is Scottie Scheffler. Scheffler now one shot off the lead. And here's how it sounded moments ago as he got a two on the par 3 12th hole on the open radio.
7: This for another birdie on the par 3 12th. It's tracking and it holds. He holds it. A good putt there for the world number one. He now moves to 8-under.
6: Tommy Fleetwood of England is also one shot off the lead at 8-under par overall. Here he was on the 8th hole a short time ago.
8: Looking for a birdie to get the 8-under par bonus on its way. on a shot. He dropped it. Tommy Fleetwood gets to 8 under par, 2 off the lead, and I can tell you, the fans, the walkway here is full of fans, the high dunes, the amount of people that are around this hole is quite unbelievable.
6: The craziness not limited to the final round of the Open, because in the NFL, Philadelphia Eagles running back Saquon Barkley and his family were unharmed after an attempted burglary of his Philadelphia area home early Saturday morning. Police are seeking at least 2 suspects. At least one of them entered the home while Barkley and his family were inside. Cops still searching for the suspects. Upgrade your FIFA World Cup 2026 setup. 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The World Cup final kicks off today at 3 p.m. Eastern. Lionel Messi and defending champion Argentina squaring off with Spain. We are 4 hours and 21 minutes away, and the line is still very, very long to get in the stadium for people who are either covering the match or working the match with the various pregame and halftime ceremonies. Guys, all yours.
2: Thank you, Ilo. It is Fox Sports Radio's Countdown, presented by BetMGM. I'll tell you what, fellas, that two-stroke penalty for DeChambeau on Friday, that's really messed him up since that point.
4: Yes.
2: He was, what, -7, one stroke off the lead when that happened. Then he's docked a two-stroke penalty, and it's like, all right, I'm 3 strokes off the lead. That sucks. But if you look at DeChambeau, when his round ended on Friday, the last 5 rounds that he had participated in the Open Championship, how about 23 under par?
4: Yeah.
2: 23 under par over 5 rounds at the Open Championship dating back to last year. And then you look at his last 2 days. Yesterday, only -1 for the day. Today, even par. No birdies, no bogeys, no nothing. It's just his focus isn't the same. You go back to yesterday at the end, Jeff, right? 18th hole. And he's like, can I step here? Can I not step? I don't want to do anything wrong. Like,
4: He let it own him. As soon as he said, I might not play tomorrow.
2: That's right.
4: That was the end of it.
2: That was it.
4: I should have faded him. I didn't do it. I faded him yesterday. He hit 6 of 14 fairways. Like, I made the right play. I missed by a stroke. Like, he didn't play well yesterday, and it happens. What are you going to do? Like, you lose and win wager all the time in golf. But, ever since a lot of people just say, screw them. I'm going to go out and show everybody.
2: Right.
4: But his first thought was, I'm going to quit. That was his first thought. I'm going to quit.
2: Right.
4: And then we've seen him play like that since he got that penalty.
2: Yeah.
4: And look, was it fair? I don't know if it was fair. It happened. But, when Scottie Scheffler had said, I'm going to quit, like that was his first thought, was to threaten quitting, he would have been like, oh, screw you guys. I'm going to go out and play well tomorrow. And that's just not what Bryson did. And you're right. On the 18th hole yesterday, he kind of did like that, he plays the crowd a lot, which is good. The crowd loves him, right? Like, that's fine. The crowd loves you. But obviously, that might not be the mentality that you go in as far as a killer trying to win these tournaments. So, but look, right now, man, the favorite on the markets is Siwoo Kim. Actually, just went ahead. He's up now by 1. So that makes sense why he's the favorite. He's playing really well. And Sam Burns, dude, it's crazy what pressure does to guys.
2: That's right.
4: Like, he bogeyed 2 holes that have not been bogey holes on this tournament.
2: Right.
4: Which, again, like, that is the hard part about it. Like, when you watch golf, obviously, you can have a meltdown. Rory had a meltdown later today on 16, but, like, you sort of know what the hard holes are. And Burns bogeying 2 holes that have not been hard in this tournament not great.
2: No, definitely not great right there. All right, we've got Bill Krakenberger, professional sports handicapper, Jeff Schwartz, 8-year NFL veteran. I'm Brian Noe. The excitement of the FIFA World Cup is now streaming live on Fox One, the official English streaming platform to catch every unforgettable moment. Fox One brings the action straight to your screen so you never miss a goal. Download Fox One and experience the FIFA World Cup live. It's all going down today, 3 p.m. Eastern Time, Argentina, Spain, World Cup Final. Catch it on Fox and Fox One. I don't know how long. What's the over-under on how long the halftime show lasts? We got, like, Shakira. We got Madonna. We got
4: Bieber. It's worse than Super Bowl. we can get into this at some point today, Brian.
5: Yeah.
4: MetLife hosting this tournament, this final, is an abomination.
5: Okay.
4: Burns just went out of bounds into the out of bounds area.
5: Wow. Holy cow. All right. We'll get back to Burns and Jeff scorching MetLife Stadium World Cup final take. I'm excited for that. And coming up next, we've got Prop It Up, the prop betting market. We'll compare notes, give you a couple of plays. That's right around the corner. It is Fox Sports Radio's Countdown, presented by BetMGM.
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26: Prop it up.
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27: All right. Prop bets galore. Crack, we start with you. You love this market. You live for it. You hug it gently before going to bed every night. What do you have for us today, buddy?
5: All right. Let's go with Dallas Wings. Jessica Shepherd rebounds over 11.5 minus $1.35. Smith is doubtful for Dallas tonight, so Shepherd will be alone in the paint for most of the rebound chances. She's up against the Sparks tonight, who give up the second most amount of rebounds in the league to centers. Jessica Shepherd over 11.5 rebounds, minus $1.35.
4: Well, yeah, right. Sparks give up everything to everybody. They're terrible at defense and rebounding, and like they're like half the. The totals today: 183.5, 179.5 for both early games today.
27: By the way, did you see the team total for the Wings, Jeff?
4: Yeah, like 96.5.
27: Like, holy hell, that's 96.5. All right, we're off and running over here. Yeah.
4: Sticking with this game, I didn't know Crack was going to do this. I like Ray Burrell to have 15 points in this game, minus 135 on BetMGM right now. She was off last game, had 9 points previously, averaging 18 points. If you look at her season two, after a bad game, she tends to play much better. High volume without Kelsey Plum in the lineup, and no one plays defense anymore. Like, I mean, unders feel like in this league you just can't play right now with the fouls and just inconsistent defense the entire league is playing. So give me the Ray Burrell over 15 points.
27: Okay, all right. I'm going to go to baseball. I'm going to go with James Wood. James Wood of the Washington Nationals. He's had a tremendous first half of the season. He scored easily the most runs in the majors, 89 heading into the break. That's 21 more than anyone else in the majors. Fourth most home runs in the majors, and he's facing a pitcher in Jacob Lopez of the Athletics. His ERA is almost 7, only 55 innings pitched, but ERA is approaching 7. James Wood was goose egg yesterday, 0-4. I think that he has a good game today. So I'm looking at the hits, runs, and RBIs market, the HRR market. Give me 3+ for James Wood today in any combination, right, between hits, between runs scored, RBIs, and hits as well. I think he gets the 3 collectively. So I like James Wood. He's had a quietly like tremendous first half of the season. You don't hear his name talked about as much as the stars, but he's put up star numbers. There's no doubt about that. I like him today against the Athletics. There you go. Okay, we got 1 minute here, Jeff. You want to unload on MetLife Stadium real fast, or what's going on?
4: Yeah, this is just a really odd choice to host the final here. It's a stadium that you can't get to easily, right? It's a stadium that's not great for tailgating. Can't walk like to it. It's a kind of a bland, boring stadium. Like I don't really get the. There's so many other stadiums that are better suited to this, including SoFi. Like I don't really understand the purpose of MetLife hosting this tournament, the final year. Obviously, today you didn't know there'd be wildfires either in Canada, but the air quality is not great. Like getting there is miserable. I don't really know how this serves the tournament great to end with a game at MetLife. I don't. It's just it doesn't.
5: Yeah,
4: make
5: good
4: sense
5: point.
4: To me.
5: Good point. I've been there multiple times, and Jeff makes some really valid points there.
27: Absolutely. All right, coming up next. Both soccer teams are a little bit like a great NFL defense.
1: We are.
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0: All right. Good morning, Las Vegas. It's 8 a.m. on July 19th. I'm Brian Feldman, and this is Out of Line. 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
0: Also joining us via StreamYard from his home in Austin, Texas, the Wizard of Wardrobe, my son, Jacob Fitcheck Feldman. We are also streaming on the LV Sports Network. You can watch the show on Facebook Live and Twitch. The page is called Out of Line. That's O-U-T-T-A-L-I-N-E. 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And since we are live, your calls are welcome. 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
0: 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On tap, the Vegas Golden Knights schedule for the 2026-2027 season is out. We'll discuss it. 10th year this year. They've got a new logo. And, hey, man, let's maybe we'll talk about the salaries of some of the guys of the Vegas Golden Knights. How much do they make compared to some other professional sports franchises, and I should say leagues? Also, Las Vegas Aces, after a long break, a weird kind of break before the All-Star break, they take like a week off, I guess. They played like four games in a week or four games in 5 days, needed a week off. They got it. They're back in action tomorrow. Got another game this week. And then next Saturday, a week from yesterday, is the WNBA All-Star break and game. We'll talk about that in a little bit. And also NBA Summer League wraps up today. Got three games today, including the championship game. We'll talk about that. Also, Jacob Fitcheck is around NBA Summer League, and I got a chance to interview somebody pretty cool as well. And also, Adam Silverman was in town this week for Summer League, and he took the podium and told us a little bit about

0: expansion. We'll be talking about that later on. Of course, cannot get through this segment without talking World Cup. We'll talk a little bit about the Open that's going on right now. As a matter of fact, the final round is being played right now. And, of course, we've got Jake's Fit Check coming up, and the Las Vegas Aviators return to the Las Vegas ballpark for a six-game set this week. 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Wow, what a long week. So much, you know, it's supposed to be the dead time of year, and there's a lot going on between the Aces, NBA Summer League. You got the NHL schedule comes out this week, and, of course, the World Cup. I don't think it gets much bigger than that internationally, and that is wrapping up today in the U.S., man. Big, big game. I'm excited for that, as well as the British Open. But let's just jump right into it, Spence. Let's hit Nightcap.
1: Hockey players, as you know, are warriors. They don't give up. They come to play every game.
2: It's time for Nightcap, a cup full of the Vegas Golden Knights. From highlights to interviews to special events, the puck starts here.
0: Yeah, the puck, well, it doesn't start for a few more months, but it's been dropped. And, of course, Vegas Golden Knights, another epic run this past season, their third appearance in the Stanley Cup Final in 9 years of existence. This will be their 10th year. The schedule came out this week, and it all starts towards the end of October. I'm looking forward to it. I'm looking forward to seeing what happens, how they respond to last year, and it is going to be a little bit of a new look. Losing their top goal scorer from the past couple of years in Pavel Dorofeev. I'm thinking he'll be a 40-goal scorer for the Rangers in the next couple of years, but salary cap implications, they got some draft picks for him, and they think they did a good, decent job with that. So we're going to see who picks up the scoring that Pavel Dorofeev isn't going to get this year for the Vegas Golden Knights. Again, we've talked about it. Guys like, Braden Bowman, I think, is a guy that is going to step up this year. He really started extremely hot last year when he came up. He had 7 goals in like a couple of weeks and then kind of disappeared. Didn't see much action in the postseason until the very end. But I think he will play a part in picking that up. And I think another guy like Brett Howden, I could see Brett Howden easily having a 25-30 goal season. Look what he did in the postseason, kind of came of age. So it's going to be interesting, and that's going to be a lot of talk, or where are they going to replace these goals when they had offensive struggles last season at times, which was the reason for, kind of limping into the postseason until Tortorella got here. We'll beat that subject up down the road. And guys, pretty cool, you know, looking at some of the salaries of the Vegas Golden Knights, just comparing to other professional franchises and hockey players, what can you say? I guess traditionally it's been them and basketball players that have been the least paid. It's not the case in the NBA anymore. Hockey players make a lot of money, but not really in comparison to the other sports. I mean, they just don't. They don't make as much money per season, especially playing 82 games in a season. It's a lot, and you just don't see them getting what they would have in the past. But pretty cool. If you look at the top paid Golden Knights, you guys know who he is, Spence. You have any idea who the top paid Golden Knight is? It should be pretty easy to guess, I would think, right?
3: Jack Eichel?
0: Yeah, Jack Eichel. Good guess. $12 million. I think it's $12.5 million, if I'm not mistaken. I'm trying to find that. I had written it down somewhere. But, yeah, Jack Eichel makes a good deal of money, about $12.5 million. Actually, it's $13.5. Marner makes $12. And the captain, Mark Stone, who earns that, man. He misses a lot of games due to injury, but he's so productive in the games that he plays, he deserves the $9.5 million he gets per season. Again, Golden Knights season starts up in October. We'll beat that up a lot more as we get closer to the season and as things change, and we get a clearer picture of who's going to be on the ice and what the 2026-27 roster is going to look like when the season gets started. And again, we'll talk about that later on. Of course, something going on right now, the Las Vegas Aces, they played well. You know, considering they started the season 4-3, they've only lost 4 games since that time, and they are 17-7 right now, third overall in the WNBA, and looking pretty good. And they're going to be a tough out. They have been for the past 6 years, 3 championships in the past 4 years. Can they get their 4th and 5th year? We're going to see. And I think there is a good opportunity. The All-Star game comes up next week, a couple games this week. Actually, Saturday is going to be the All-Star game. It's the 8th for Asia Wilson. It'll be the 5th for Jackie Young and the 3rd for their head coach, Becky Hammon, who I still think will be the first female coach in the NBA at some point. I think she's probably the most qualified, especially having tenure behind Greg Popovich at San Antonio. Another thing I wanted to say about the WNBA, I don't know if you guys got a chance to watch the ESPY Awards. I always like watching. I like seeing what happens. I was really happier than I thought I would be with all the awards the New York Knicks won, and that's because Jalen Brunson is such a good guy. I emphasize that in a sports wrap-up I did a couple of days ago when I was down in Venice Beach, California, but Jalen Brunson is the real deal, man. He epitomizes what a superstar should be. And if you want to talk about, you know, your kids have sports heroes, he's a guy that should be one of them. He really is. If you don't know the story about Jalen Brunson, I'm not going to beat that to death here today, but you need to check it out. But back to the Aces, you know, again, it is an all-star break for them after they just had this long break. And Asia Wilson wins Female Athlete of the Year. I think it's her second time winning that. I'd have to check on that, but I know she won it this year. And you know, she is an incredible athlete. I think when it's all said and done, it's going to be hard to say she wasn't or isn't the greatest female basketball player of all time. There are some real good ones out there. That's a boast that I'm sure people would argue with me about, especially WNBA and women's basketball aficionados, but I believe she is. It's because how well-rounded she is. She can score, she can block shots, she rebounds, and she is an elite defensive basketball player. What else is left? I mean, that's pretty much every facet of the game. And Asia Wilson is that good. And as a matter of fact, I didn't ask Spencer to put up the highlights, so we won't talk a lot about it. But if you get a chance to watch ESPN Sports Center today, especially this morning, check it out. She was part of the Make-A-Wish Foundation wish of a young girl today. They brought her to the FSAT practice facility. They had her out at the game last week, made her an honorary member of the Las Vegas Aces. And of course, she got to spend a bunch of time with her favorite athlete in the world, which is Asia Wilson. I just wish, and I said it on my sports wrap-up, I know they're in the middle of the season. I know it would have been difficult, but I would have loved to have seen Asia Wilson just dip out for a minute, get to the ESPYs, and grab her Best Female Athlete of the Year award. It is such a rare, incredible honor to get something like that. I would have liked to see her in attendance. You know, there's people out there, Spencer, Jake, that think she's a little bit pompous for not going. It's the season, that's not supposed to be her focus, and I get all that, but it is focused for the WNBA, and it's good for everyone to see. It helps with sponsorships. It helps with money. And even though she won it and they announced her, I would have liked to have seen her there. I think there's a way they could have made that happen. I'm going to leave that alone at this point. But, again, well-deserving of the best female athlete in the world. Asia Wilson is an incredible talent, and we're pretty blessed and honored to get her and the Aces here in Las Vegas, man. We're getting pretty spoiled with sports. The pressure is going to be on the Raiders to get back to the playoffs soon, and the A's better step it up before they get to Las Vegas. Hey, they've had some really good, surprising seasons over the past decade. People in Vegas are getting used to professional sports teams winning, and we're going to need to see that out of a couple of the other ones. Again, two games this week for the Aces before the All-Star break. Tomorrow, they are going north of the border. They're going to be in Toronto to play the Tempo. They're not a great season, but in the inaugural season, 10-15 right now, not too shabby. And then Wednesday, they'll be at Washington to play the Mystics. They're 500 on the season, 12-12. And again, the All-Star game will be in Chicago on Saturday the 25th. Guys, we're going to keep moving on, man, and not stop. I want to get into this NBA Summer League. I'll bring Jake aboard right now to talk about this. Both of you guys have attended a couple of days of the Summer League. Spencer and I sat there. I think the last time we went, I went at least 2 days. I went twice with Jake. Always enjoyable, Jacob. It's pretty amazing when you get to see these players before they start and get a chance to see them at the professional level, even though they're playing lesser talent than they will be when they get to the NBA, actually. You know, to see guys like A.J. DeBancha, Acuff Jr., a lot of the guys we got to see play is really cool. But what makes this experience so much cooler is, and what we're going to see when the NBA gets here, you get the commissioner to come in. I've said many times, Warren Legarry and Albert Hall have done such a great job on the Summer League, but it's the who's who of the summer in Las Vegas. You see a ton of NBA talent that walks around this game on a daily basis. You never know who you're going to bump into, from coaches to players to former players to Hall of Famers. There's several of them. And then also you get a lot of actual celebrities that come out too from other areas. And we got to talk to one in a basketball area, but I wasn't aware of the guy had over 5 million followers. Pretty cool. We're going to play that in a minute. But what was your experience like this year, Jake?
3: I mean, overall, is my mic working? Can you guys hear me? Testing, testing.
0: Hear you fine.
3: All right, perfect. Just making sure I made that mistake in the past. I mean, overall, Dad, it's something that we got to experience as far as seeing what players are really going to make an impact sooner rather than later on their team. I mean, in Spencer's case, I'm sure he'll talk about it. We got to see the arsenal that that Cameron Boozer has. And me personally, I think we got to see what Caleb Wilson really is going to be. And yeah. I personally think Caleb Wilson is going to be the rookie of the year. He's going to fit in well in Chicago. And he has a different style game. And I think Draymond Green kind of talked about it on his podcast, that he is the forward that can handle the ball. And we got to see that. He brought the ball up. And just the different talent that gets exposed throughout the summer league is a lot of fun. You get guys that wouldn't usually even have a chance to try to make an NBA roster playing on a team. You have third and fourth year guys that are still trying to make it in the league. But like you said, Dad, the creators of Summer League, it's so fun to – I mean, it was honestly one of my favorite experiences. This was my first year covering it with you. Not only was it awesome, you know, being able to cover something with my pops like this, but also seeing, just sitting in front of Rick Brunson and Allen Houston and just a bunch of players and – ex-players and coaches that I got to, dap up Mike Brown, the New York Knicks world champion head coach. It, so much fun. Yesterday there was, you probably aren't familiar with this guy, Dad, but, like famous rappers, like Young Thug was there yesterday, and we got to see Von Miller, the defensive end. It's just so much fun.
0: Super Bowl MVP, yeah.
3: Super Bowl MVP, exactly. And we got to... There was just so much going, especially the weekend I was there. There was so much going on in Vegas at the time. We had the McGregor fight, which, hopefully we'll get a few minutes to elaborate what the verdict was of that. But, Summer League, I can't wait for the next one. It's something that I knew I was always itching to cover Summer League after I see you doing it every year. But this being able to do it for the first time and being able to, actually cover it was something that I won't forget it, and I'll make sure that I am definitely there as much as I can be for next Summer League as well.
0: Yeah, I mean, if you're an NBA fan, it's something you definitely want to check out. And again, what's so cool is everybody at Summer League is approachable, where you would never get this opportunity at a venue, say, if you went to an event. Jacob walks over to Mike Brown and says, "Hey, congratulations, coach," and they give each other knuckles. I mean, then Mike Brown goes and sits down 20 feet away from us. That's pretty cool. As you said, Jalen Brunson's father literally sat right in front of you for one of the games we watched. And you get these opportunities to see the players. I saw several pictures Chris Wynn has posted. The great Joe Dumars, a regular attendee, watching talent at the game. It's really, really cool. You get to see your team, and maybe it's not actually your team, but I promise you, at least two of the players out there will be part of your team if your team's playing. And you get to see, in most cases, the number one draft pick. They do start shutting them down as it gets, as it goes on. You don't want to see somebody get hurt. But it has become a spectacle here in Las Vegas, something we all look forward to. And I'll tell you what, UNLV would love to play, Spencer, in front of as many fans as the Summer League gets to play in. Because, it's funny. At the beginning of the Summer League, back in whatever that was, like 2002 or 2004, right around the time I arrived in Las Vegas is when they started the Summer League. And you could hear a pin drop in there. I mean, it was kind of like a UNLV game. You could yell across the gym and talk to your friend. That is not the case anymore. The lower bowl is completely packed at the Thomas and Mack. And depending on the game and who's playing, you can get that place completely packed. You get to go to Cox Pavilion, Spencer, which is like watching a game in a high school gymnasium, and yet you're watching professional athletes play real games, for them at least, in an environment like that. that. It is really cool. And the coolest thing, Spencer, you're sitting in one arena, you get up, you go up and grab a hot dog, you walk into another arena. There's two NBA games going on at the same time on most days. It doesn't get much better than that.
4: No, it's a very unique experience, and it's just funny to look back on and how popular it's become, because when you go between games now, it's like a zoo. I mean, there's just so many people packed in there. And I just remember times like 10 years ago, which is like sad to say now, like 10 years ago where it's just like empty and you kind of just got to choose wherever you wanted. I remember that there was one time the Atlanta Hawks GM was just sitting in the stands and I was like sitting near him and we ended up, me and my friend Kevin ended up talking to him. Everything was just much more open. And now they have like private seating and they have like, you know, these like box setups and everything for people. You know, I remember one time John Wall was there and everyone was getting autographs from him. It's just, it's cool to see how it's transformed. I was there when Zion Williamson had his big game against the Knicks. I remember he ripped the ball away from Kevin Knox. And then like 2 minutes later, there was an earthquake and they stopped the game. And that was the night that Paul George got traded to the Clippers. I mean, there's just so many like, you really have so many fun memories when you go. You see so many unique things. And, yeah, like you said, obviously, like, the biggest draw is you get to go see your new player play. And you get to see them highlighted because they're, like, the best player on the court, like, just naturally speaking. And so you get to see them perform. I've seen lots of classic performances from some of the top picks. D'Angelo Russell is, like, one of them that comes to mind. I remember he had a huge game. I think it was against Brooklyn or something like that. He dropped, like, 42. And so it just kind of pops up like that.
0: Yeah, you know, it really is. You just don't know what you're going to see. And you see some great highlights. I mean, these guys are trying to make an NBA roster. That's where people are mistaken. They look at this as exhibition games and these guys just going out there and stretching their legs. That might be a little bit for the first round draft picks, although they don't want to get shown up either. So they're going to give it their all. But these guys are playing as hard as they can because they are trying to make a name for themselves and make an NBA roster. And that is why you see some great basketball. That is also the reason ESPN broadcasts a lot of these games. Even though they're meaningless in the big scheme of things, they are intense basketball by NBA caliber players, let's put it that way. And it's really a great opportunity. And one more opportunity today to get down there and see it. At 1:30 today, there's a game. The Brooklyn Nets will play the Oklahoma City Thunder. At 3:30, Denver will play Toronto. And the championship game, Spencer, you got to be jacked. I know he made sure I brought his credential with him. I've got him in my car. And yes, I've got it with me, Spencer. The Golden State Warriors will play your Memphis Grizzlies in the championship game at 6 o'clock. Today. Pretty cool. I know the Pistons played, I believe, 3 or 4 games. I did not get to see any one of them. I was really hoping they got to Sunday so I would go to one of the 3 because, as you said, we're going to get out there today for the final, at least for the championship game. But no go on the Pistons. They're not there. They're not one of the 6 teams that made it to today. That is unfortunate. As we talked about, Spencer, you get an opportunity. Jacob was there with me. You know, I got to thank my good friend Lee Goldberg, who pointed out, he said, who's over there signing autographs and taking pictures? I looked over, and I saw a tall African-American dude, and I thought, I don't recognize that guy, but he's pretty tall. And it wasn't him. Spencer was talking about the small Caucasian guy that the tall African-American was taking a picture with, and that turned out to be the professor from N1. You know, I did the math on when, because I didn't realize it was like 20 years ago now that N1 kind of became defunct. And I, from what the professor told Jacob and I, they've signed a recent contract. Matter of fact, he signed with them again. But when I did the math, even if the professor, I don't know how old he was during N1, but if it closed in like 2006, that's 20 years ago. There's no way the professor was younger than, I'll say, 20 years old when he started playing with them. And that was already 5 years in, so he's got to be in his early 40s at the youngest. He looks like he could easily be in his early 30s to late 20s, but wow, it's crazy that the guy is in his 40s now and he is still schooling people all over the world, as he told me. I got a chance to speak to the professor. Again, thanks to Lee Goldberg, point him out. Jacob and I chased him down. We caught him waiting for an Uber, and I got a chance to speak to him at NBA Summer League. Well, look who we run into at NBA Summer League, the professor, N1. Great seeing you. What you doing out here in Vegas?
5: Just a series of events, activations, checking out the Summer League. It's like a film festival at the end of the week, so just having a good time.
0: What do you think of this thing? The Summer League, it started about over a decade ago. I remember coming here, I was covering it this beginning, there's nobody here. This thing is pretty big now.
5: Yeah, I think it's really cool what it developed into. I think it's good for basketball. I always have a great time when I come up here. And yeah, it's sick.
0: It's cool. N1 was something else. Changed your life dramatically. What ended up happening? I mean, it kind of just disappeared, and it was so popular. I mean, I was watching that every week.
5: Yeah, yeah. Well, N1 got bought out in 2006 by an umbrella company that owned a bunch of brands, and they canceled the mixtape tour, you know? So the new company that came in, they stopped doing the streetball tours and tried to make it more like Nike and Adidas, but they didn't realize that the reason it was unique is because of streetball. You know what I mean?
0: About it.
5: And so, you know, eventually it fizzled out with, I think on ESPN our last year was 2008. But there's actually a documentary on Netflix called The Rise and Fall of N1. So I encourage anybody to check that out.
0: Definitely do. And talk about what you're doing now. I've been seeing some of the videos, man. You've been schooling people all over the country.
5: Yeah. Yeah. Well, try to go all over the world. But no, still touring. It's still YouTube, at The Professor on all social platforms, at Professor Live on YouTube. I actually signed back to N1 this year.
0: Oh, no shit.
5: Funny enough. And then I just started my own podcast called The Handle.
0: People can see it where podcasts are.
5: On YouTube, watch The Handle. Yep.
0: Okay. Jake, talk to him. Well, look who we run into at NBA Summer League. Okay, there we go. But really, really cool getting a chance to see The Professor. Looked pretty fly, wearing a velour sweatsuit, some new kicks that from N1, and Jacob talked to him about that. As a matter of fact, we'll hear a little bit more from him during Fit Check with Jacob later on. But was a really cool experience to get an opportunity to run into somebody like that, Jacob. You know, I watched N1 from day one. I don't even remember how I bumped into it. It was like accident, kind of like I did with this Banana Ball League, where I'm getting stuck on it because it's a lot of fun. It brings a lot of energy and it's very entertaining. It's almost drama live television, which is amazing. And one was so cool with the nicknames, you know, Escalade, Skip to Maloo, Sick With It, The Professor, so many others that I can't think of right now. Aircraft Carrier. I mean, there were a lot of them. But you see The Professor right now, you can see him just playing street ball. He travels around and does this, goes places, and I've never seen him lose. He'll play 2-on-1, him being the one with two guys, both over 6 feet, and he'll beat them all. I mean, he's just that good. But really great opportunity. One of many people that we got to see while we were down there at Summer League. And just a great experience and opportunities, Jake.
3: Yeah, I mean, I've been watching Professor on YouTube. I remember my senior year of high school. I was actually doing homeschooling at the time, and when I finished my work, I would always watch people's mixtapes on. I was always a big basketball fan. I never got into the league play of basketball as much as I would like to, but I just appreciate the sport so much. I think it really is, you know, what they call poetry in motion. And I mean, if you watch The Professor, it's more of like a slam poetry in motion because he's so aggressive with his moves and his agility. But overall, I mean, he's so fun to watch, and it truly is. You'll see when we show my Fit Check video with him, I'm at least 2 inches taller than him. So the fact that he's doing what he's doing on the court just really proves that it is a lot of skill that goes into this game. But it's more of mind tricks that he does with the ball that makes people, I mean, he embarrasses people out there, but that's what he does. And that's how he makes a living, which is just, it's extremely impressive. And he found his niche where he's doing what he loves and just post it on social media. And he has been doing it for a long, long time now, longer than a lot of people I know. He was kind of one of the first basketball influencers that I think I've ever seen. And all he really does is just travel around, go into random courts, filming it and just embarrassing people and making them look silly. But you can tell he's just, you know, a very humble guy at the same time, and I was appreciative that he took the time to talk to us.
0: Yeah, it was really cool, and like you said, I mean, the nickname Magic was already taken, obviously, long before N1 came into existence, but he could have been called the Magician as well as the Professor. He is magical with the basketball, just has an uncanny ability to control the basketball and do so many different things with it, and I kind of joked around after we interviewed him walking back into the arena saying, man, I wish I would have asked him, why don't you become a Harlem Globetrotter, although with 5.6 or 5.9 million Instagram followers, whatever it is, TikTok followers. He doesn't need to be. He'd probably make less money playing for the Globetrotters than he's making on his own. I mean, he's walking around with a PR man and a camera guy anyways and taking the exclusive Uber lifts. I mean, the professor definitely is not hurting. And again, you'll see with the fit check that he's not hurting, that Jake does in a little bit. But very, very cool. And, I mean, he has the skill set to play for the Harlem Globetrotters. He really is that good. If you haven't seen him, check him out on YouTube. And Jeff, I'm definitely looking forward to checking out The Rise and Fall of And One on Netflix. I think that's going to be tremendous because it was such a great concept. I mean, all these guys were consistently signed to one-week contracts. They went to another town, and if they found someone in that town that was good enough to be on And One and is better than the worst player on the bus, the worst player on the bus got off the bus and they let the new one on. The professor was like 3 weeks into the initial season, he signed his first one-week contract and never did not get a one-week contract until they went defunct. And now, obviously, they're back, and I'm looking forward to seeing what they're doing. Before we leave the subject of the NBA Summer League, one of the big questions out there in the Summer League, and the big question in Vegas is, if and when are we getting a expansion team here in Las Vegas? Well, Jacob and I got to attend the Adam Silver interview last week at Summer League. He had a press conference there. It was really, really cool. As a matter of fact, we got in there a little bit right before it started, so we had to sit in the front row, which wasn't bad. Great viewing. And Adam Silver, very analytical, very well-versed, and a deep understanding of the law and the NBA. And the cool thing and the difference between Adam Silver and former Commissioner David Stern, Adam Silver was always a big fan and advocate of Las Vegas. Obviously, gambling is something that they have got to figure out in all sports because of entities like DraftKings, MGM, William Hill. They all these apps with in-game betting. And it's tough because how do you figure this out? But there are all kind of algorithms and things on these different sites where they are really monitoring who's making the bets, and exceptionally large bets call attention to people. But it is going to be a subject forever, but it has nothing to do with Vegas now. You can bet anywhere in the world right now in-game. So that's not going to stop the franchise from getting here. And Adam Silver did talk about expansion. He talked about NBA Europe, and he talked about NBA here in the United States, and of course expansion, which looks like the next expansions will be coming in Las Vegas and in Seattle.
6: But as I said over the years, I'm sure I'll be asked about a potential expansion franchise in Las Vegas, but I'm fond of saying we already have a franchise here in the Summer League. It's in essence operated as our 31st team now for 22 years, so it's quite remarkable. I think back in the day when other leagues weren't doing business with Las Vegas, we were here with a summer league. So again, to Warren and Albert, just an amazing accomplishment over the years. We had our board of governors meetings here as well. It was multiple meetings, our competition committee meeting, our team presidents. We use this, I said, as the equivalent of baseball winter meetings. We truly have all our different constituent groups here taking advantage of the fact that all the action around basketball is here in Las Vegas in the summer. Very productive meetings. I attended many of them. Most recently, our board meeting. By the way, we put out an announcement just a few minutes ago that Mickey Arison has been elected the next chairman of our board, succeeding Larry Tannenbaum of the Toronto Raptors, who's been the chairman for the last 9 years. Larry will remain chairman until...
0: As you can hear, he beat around the bush saying we already have a franchise in Las Vegas, but trust me, he loves it here, the NBA loves it here, and I'm going to say within 3 seasons, NBA will be officially in Las Vegas. Whether they'll be playing here in 3 seasons, 4 seasons, or 5 seasons, that I can't tell you, but I'm going to say within 3 seasons it will be official, and I'll be shocked if we don't know within a year if we're getting a franchise here in Las Vegas within the next 3. I just think it's going to happen. All right, Spence, it's time. Go ahead.
2: Facts this. If you don't like the facts, take your ass back to bed. Facts this.
0: It's a fact. Penalty kicks in professional soccer, also known as football, are rarely taken by the player that actually gets awarded the penalty kick. This is one of two things that bothers the hell out of me when I am watching the World Cup, which is regarded by many as the greatest sporting event in the world. You know something? The other problem that I have is obviously the chronic flopping. I think everyone's bothered by that, which I think needs to be regulated, and there needs to be some form of penalty enforced if, in fact, you can prove it was just a flop. Because all that does to me...
4: I was going to say, I think that you could, that happened in this World Cup.
0: No,
4: I mean,
0: many
4: times. Extreme. They gave that guy a red card for flopping.
0: No, they did, and I like that, Spencer, but it's not enough.
4: You don't see it happen very often.
0: It just doesn't happen often enough. I mean, the bottom line is, if you're down on the ground, I would say after you fall for more than 5 seconds, you have to leave the game. And now they can either substitute for you, or you have to leave the game for a 5-minute period, and then you can come back and your team will be shorthanded for 5 minutes, or you can substitute for them right away. But obviously, you know, when you get substituted for, you cannot come back in the game ever. That to me would be severe enough that we'd stop a lot of this. And it also is part of what adds to extra time at the end of the damn game. Not that I don't like extra time. I actually think that's really cool, because you never know exactly when that whistle's going to be blown. So once it gets to like that 6th or 7th minute of extra time, you start to sweat like, oh my God, when's it going to blow? And especially if there's heat on one of the goaltenders. But I just don't like it the way it is. But back to the bottom line, Spencer, the penalty kicks. I mean, for God's sakes, in hockey, the guy who gets tripped going to the goal and it is a penalty shot has to take the shot. You don't get to elect someone to shoot for them. Why the hell does this happen in professional soccer, where a guy goes down and unless he is hurt, it doesn't matter. And they fake it too. They'll put the other guy up there for right until the kick, and then he moves out of the way, and there comes Messi, or there comes Ronaldo, or there comes Mbappe. I don't like it, Spencer, because the three guys I just mentioned, and there's others, that are too good to allow to kick a penalty kick. Most teams don't have that caliber player on them that is, although we did see Messi miss a penalty kick in this World Cup, it just rarely happens that these guys don't put the ball in the back of the net when they get a penalty kick. Spencer, this has to have been something that's been discussed in the past. And does this ever change?
4: I don't think so. I think that people just kind of accept it. You know, people love seeing the best player take penalty kicks because people like the narrative behind it of whether or not you miss it. And some of the most famous missed penalty kicks, David Beckham is like the one that comes to mind, like historically speaking, where he just totally whiffed it and it just went way off. It just becomes discussion pieces. And so I will say at the very least, I feel like you want your biggest games to be decided by your biggest player. So I think that's the traditional argument I guess you could make for having anyone take a penalty kick. But I don't know, in a way I do tend to agree with you. I don't know if it's discussed widely, but I do like the idea that if it's you who got hit by the penalty, right, because what you're saying with the penalty is that you, like that player, had a scoring opportunity, and so that scoring opportunity should be left to you. It's a very interesting conversation.
0: Now, Spencer, not only that, here's the thing. You've got teams like France, like Spain, like England, like Argentina. I can go on that have an uncanny ability to control play. They're just that much better than the competition. When you get down to the final 8 teams, all these teams are elite. They have elite players that play in the best leagues on the best teams on the planet. And other teams don't have that kind of ability. The point is, you get a team like France, say playing a team like the United States. The vast majority of the game is played in the United States end of the field. They are constantly on defense, doing everything they can to prevent a goal and hoping they can get that one breakout to maybe sneak in a goal themselves. That's your game plan when you're playing a team like France or like Spain or like Argentina. So the point is, there's a lot more opportunity for penalty kicks, because when you're defending constantly in your own end, you are going to make mistakes. You're going to have to probably create a penalty kick opportunity at some point, because you're not just going to let a guy get a free kick in the net. We see it happen all the time. That creates the penalty kick. That is why it punishes a team for not being elite. Where if a team can play very sound defensively and maybe only give up one of those penalty kicks, have one incident where they get a yellow card inside the box and there's a penalty kick, now at least it's an opportunity. If you do that to a guy who is not one of the upper echelon scorers or players, you're still in the game. I just don't like it. Like I said, to me, it stinks. It's something that needs to be changed because it is a great sport. I don't watch soccer very often. I watch it during the Olympics, and I watch the World Cup. That's pretty much it. Once in a while, if there's nothing else on, I might get stuck on it. Hey, I'm sorry, I'm an American. That's why we suck at soccer, because a lot of people, maybe too many people feel like I do in this country. But the point is, I get into the World Cup, I get excited, and that to me is so anticlimactic. It bothers me, it gives me gas, and I don't even want to talk about it anymore. So we're going to move on and just talk about the World Cup in general. Yesterday, though, as much as I say that, that third place game was phenomenal. I'm not one of those that think they shouldn't have a third place game. It's like a silver medal match, or excuse me, a bronze medal match in the Olympics. I think first, second, and third should always be rewarded, so give them that opportunity. I think France really in the first half was so down because they expected to win this World Cup. They expected to be in the championship game today. And when they lost that game to Spain, they were so let down, I don't think they recovered from it until the second half. Probably at halftime, went to the locker room and said, "Do you know who we are? We're France. We have the best damn player on the planet. Are we really going to lose two games in a row in the World Cup? Because that's what happens if we lose this game. We've lost two games in a row." You don't see a team like France lose two games in a row at this level very often, especially right now, and yet they did. But what a dramatic comeback in this game. Mbappe, two goals to bounce in front of Messi for the golden boot. And all I can say is, wow, you saw in the second half how good France can be. And I know a lot of the and same with England, how good England can be. Even though there wasn't as much pressure on them as when they faced Argentina in the semifinal, for God's sakes, the first half, it was like they were playing keep away with the best team in the world in France. And I know England fans are probably scratching their heads saying, where was this team in many of the games in the World Cup? And you know what, Spencer? They did a lot of it without Harry Kane.
4: Yeah, well, here's the truth about that game against Argentina when they went up. They played prevent defense, and in the NFL, we famously call prevent defense as the thing that prevents you from winning the game.
0: Bend but don't break. Bad move.
4: It's terrible, because you're talking about Argentina, like some of the most prolific scorers in the world, like, yeah, two of them are on the same team.
0: Yep.
4: You're not going to just play prevent defense. First of all, it's too hard in soccer because there's too many opportunities. The ball bounces too weird for you not to just keep throwing it into the box, or you get a corner here, which is what ended up happening on one of those goals. They had a corner and ended up popping out, and they got a goal. It's just not really the way that soccer works. I mean, Arsenal did it to an extent. That's what lost them the Champions League final, too, for being honest. Like, Arsenal went up 1-0 against PSG in the Champions League final, and then they just sit into it. That might work in the Premier League. That might work, you know, in La Liga and all these other places where you're playing against lesser competition. You're playing against the guys who, like, it literally means the world to them. And I thought Thomas Tuchel managed a really poor game at the end when he took out Declan Rice. He took out all of his offensive weapons. And in this game, you are right to an extent. This is a looser game, and so we kind of have to chill off of that and to say, like, this isn't what England-France finals would have looked like, let's say, if the point was the other way. It wouldn't have looked like this, but at the same time, I think you saw a much more open England team, a lot more, like, comfortable.
0: And
4: when they went up their first goal, they didn't just drop back for the rest of the game and play the game in the midfield and at their own end of the box. They kept going, and it's kind of disappointing because it would have been nice to see that version of England after they went up 1-0 against Argentina, because who knows what would have happened.
0: No, I agree with you, and that's the letdown. But also the bothersome part about that game is it gave Mbappe another opportunity. Him and Messi going into these last two games, their last game of this World Cup each, were tied with 8 goals apiece and 4 assists apiece. Mbappe got 2 more goals in this game and now has a 2-goal lead on Messi for the golden boot. I don't like it. I mean, Messi, 38 years old, going on 39 years old, give this guy his just dessert. I mean, hey, Mbappe is what it is. Mbappe took the overall lead, now has 21 World Cup goals to Messi's 19. That's indisputable. Mbappe's got a few more World Cups left in him. This guy's going to go down as maybe the greatest player in history, which is crazy when you look at Messi, you look at Ronaldo, you look at Pele, but Mbappe is truly gifted and an unbelievable talent, as we saw again again yesterday. But now Messi, going into this game, literally needs two goals to tie. And what's crazy is there is no ties. You can't give a co-golden boot award out, from what me and Spencer learned right before the show as we were looking it up. What would happen is then it goes down to who played the least minutes. Like, say Messi gets two goals. Now, Messi gets two goals and assists, he wins the golden boot. Because after goals, it goes to assists. And then it goes to who played the least amount of time. Weird tiebreakers. I'm hoping Messi gets the two goals, and then the coach pulls him.
4: Well, it could come down to extra minutes, too, how many extra minutes they add on at the end of the game.
0: Well, no, but I'm saying it's funny because, you know, Messi's never getting pulled unless they get like a 3 or 4 goal lead. He knows, and he looks at the time and says, Messi's got 5 less minutes than Mbappe right now. Let's get him out of the game. I doubt something like that will happen, but it is interesting the way they award the golden boot in that third-place game. More than anything, really, that's huge now, considering Mbappe got 2 goals in that game, passed up Messi all-time for the all-time lead, and has the lead in this World Cup. Both special things. Again, championship game today, Spain versus Argentina is going to be pretty damn exciting. Let's move on. I wanted to talk a little bit about the real quickly about Major League Baseball. Before I get into my thoughts on the All-Star team, I got to give hats off to a team that I can't stand. But how about the Boston Red Sox, the hottest team in the Major Leagues right now by far. Their record might not be indicative of that. They're 49-48, but they moved into the third wild card spot with a win yesterday. They have won 12 games in a row, matching the third longest streak in Boston Red Sox history, and it moves them over 500, believe it or not, for the first time since the season opener. Here come the Red Sox, as always. But you know what? You see me wearing a Tiger shirt today if you're watching the show on Facebook Live or on X, and you'll see what I'm talking about. And the reason I am is the Tigers are only 3.5 games out of a wild card spot now, when they have been absolutely god-awful, and that's because they've won 11 of their last 14 games. And let me tell you something, all those out there seeking Tarek Skubal, sorry, he's not going anywhere. The Tigers are back in a playoff hunt. Skubal finally yesterday pitched the best game he has pitched this season. I should say the best game he's pitched since his elbow surgery. This guy is looking outstanding. I think he had 19 swings and misses yesterday at some balls that were completely crazy. Do you know that he has now had the most scoreless starts over the past 4 seasons than any pitcher in baseball? 26 scoreless starts now for Tarek Skubal, the best pitcher in Major League Baseball. When he's healthy, he's healthy, he's back. And Tiger fans, trust me, Tarek Skubal is going nowhere. Okay, before I get into, and I'll just tell you the All-Star game real quick, my thoughts on it. You know, I love the All-Star game. Really, I'm going to be straight with you. I watch a couple of games during the regular season, maybe some good matchups if I catch a good one on ESPN. I watch the Tigers when I get a chance, but I watch opening day, I watch the All-Star game, and then I vehemently watch the postseason. I love postseason baseball. But the All-Star game is something I always watch. This year's game made me sick for only one reason. And it's not his fault. I mean, Cody Bellinger, he had a base hit in the first inning, knocked in 2 runs. They ended up being the decisive 2 runs of the game. All they needed was 1 to win the game as the AL shut him out 4-0. But I can't stomach giving a guy an MVP award for getting a single in the first inning. And that's roughly what happened. That's repulsive to me. The American League pitchers, 15 combined strikeouts between the pitchers. They gave up 3 total hits and 2 total base on balls. Can't you just give the entire pitching staff the MVP award, which would have included Justin Verlander, even though he didn't see the mound? He was there as an honorable guy, his 10th All-Star game, his final All-Star game with his family there. But I thought, to me, just make up a bunch of extra awards and give the entire pitching staff the MVP award in this game, because really it was a pitching performance game. You can't give a guy an MVP award for getting a base hit in the first inning. That made me sick. All right, guys, I want to real quickly, we got a few more minutes, and I wanted to break down the British Open. I didn't put it on the log, as you see, Spencer, but a few things in this British Open. One of them that I want to talk about first, probably the biggest story, besides the fact that Bernsie was up two strokes, going into today's round. I haven't had a chance to watch very much. I know that Scottie Scheffler was making a move and was up to 600.
3: Burns is +2 on the day. He's down to -8.
0: So is somebody, where's he at as far as in the rankings go? Is he up top still?
3: He's tied for 3rd. Cam Young's leading. Kim is actually he's one up. He's one out of first now. So Scotty's making a run at it. He's on 17. Fox and Burns are on 10 right now, but Burns is plus two on the day.
0: Wow, okay. But, that's all.
3: That's one out of first.
0: That's all I want to hear because I'm recording it. The first thing I'm doing is going home and watching it. But I love the British Open. It's so challenging. The Heather things. But the real controversial thing that happened yesterday was Bryson DeChambeau. You know, he is not a popular player amongst the golfers. And the funny thing is, I've met him once. He couldn't have been nicer. I know he's a little bit of a hothead. One of the longest drivers in the history of the Pro Tour. Heck, he participates in long driving competitions. But he is not well liked. And what happened is he was matting down the Heather, for lack of a better term, to help him with his backswing. And he got penalized two strokes on that. He was very upset about it. As a matter of fact, today I heard he was joking around about it, called over an official when it was in the rough. There was nothing even around the ball. And he was doing that to be sarcastic as to getting the penalty, two-stroke penalty. Most of the PGA pros that saw him jumping up and down on the Heather to lower it, totally like, what's he doing? Like, that's a penalty. So it was a penalty. But I didn't realize how disliked he was to literally watching SportsCenter to this morning, and I have to play this, and I'll give them the credit for putting this up. But this was a Masters, back-to-back Masters champion, one of the greatest golfers in the world, Rory McIlroy, after the round, and he talked about DeChambeau's penalty and Bryson in general.
7: I won't pretend to be up here and defend Bryson. I'm not particularly fond of him. I think a lot of it's performative. I think a lot of it's for attention. And yeah, you know, to hold the tournament hostage like that and have all of us, volunteers, players, everyone waiting on him to depart, I didn't feel like it was a great look. So I was watching it live. I was up in the players' lounge watching it with a few other players. And as soon as he made the step into the ball, we all sort of looked at each other and were like, that didn't seem right. And then when I heard that he was... You know, he was called in by the rules officials. I think it was pretty obvious for why. I think there's no doubt that he improved the line of his backswing. So, you know, and again, it's like whether it was careless or whether it was intentional, I don't think it matters. Hopefully it was careless. But I think the two-shot penalty was justified for sure.
0: Yeah, I think it was justified, and you know, him poking fun at it only made it that much worse. And crazy stuff with Bryson DeChambeau. I thought he had a decent chance, but wow, that was really surprising. And it was also surprising to hear Rory McIlroy say out loud, "I'm not very fond of him." You don't usually hear athletes in any sport ripping on fellow athletes and let you know what he's thought about. And Rory's a really popular player, obviously.
3: He's the villain of the PGA Tour.
0: Well, he is.
3: People dislike his YouTube channel. They dislike that. They think he doesn't respect the game of golf, especially him going to live. He's a villain. And I personally love Bryson, but I think that was definitely a foul.
0: No, there's no question about it. I like him too, and I can understand him being the villain, but God, he is so brilliant. I mean, he literally designs his own golf club, works on the hosels, and literally cuts them to like the bare maximum he's allowed. Whatever type of leverage you're allowed to put on the clubs, he does it. He's really impressive. But he just, like you said, he's just not liked amongst other golfers, and he is the villain out there. All right, let's move on. I want to get to Fit Check with Jacob, and I'm going to let this one speak for itself. We're going to do the interview and you can talk about the Fit Check afterwards, but this is Jacob's Fit Check for this week.
8: Hi, Professor. Jacob with Fox Sports Radio. I just got one question for you, man. Just give me a rundown on the fit. I'm a fit guy myself.
0: Yeah.
8: I respect the fit, so give me a rundown what you got.
9: All right. Well, first, and big shout out to AN1. I re-signed to them. AN1 sneakers. Can't remember the name of these are, actually. But anyway, no, this is Supreme red track suit. Love the velour. It's a little bit like nostalgic for me, and then it's like a Balenciaga t-shirt.
8: Oh, just some light, the Supreme sweatsuit. Gotta love it, man. Fit Check, we're here with the professor.
9: No, bro. No. Yep.
0: That was pretty cool, and so cool that that our boy Grayson Boucher, who wants to be called the professor, was kind of surprised when I knew his full real name, but he puts it up on his social media pages. I don't remember whether it was 5.6 or 5.9 million followers. That's immaterial. What's material is that he retweeted Jacob's little thing there for him and get Jacob a bunch more followers and a bunch more recognition. But that was pretty cool, the professor, to do. And overall, it's pretty cool to meet the professor, right?
3: Yeah, I mean, definitely this is the goal right here, you know. I love doing fit checks. I love, you know, dressing up in a nice fit myself. But yeah, that's definitely something that I want to continue to do with hopefully athletes in the future and, you know, obviously social media personnel that are into sports just like him. He's a lot of fun to talk to, super nice guy, and he gave me a little repost on his Instagram story, so that definitely, you know, boosts the ego a little bit, right?
0: Well, it's almost like he dressed for the occasion. I mean, you're looking for fit check. Usually you're going to get guys that are dressed in their uniform or dressed normally, and you ask them, hey, what are you going to look like when you go on a Saturday night, or you might find a post of them somewhere. In this case, he was dressed for the occasion, man. It couldn't have been a better fit check and more perfect than Jacob. Great job on that. Again, the Aviators, AAA franchise of the A's. Remember, they won the first half. They will be in the playoffs. They're wrapping up a road trip at Red Rock. They're back for six games against my favorite El Paso Chihuahuas this week, starting on Tuesday. Some great giveaways, including a really cool giveaway this Saturday with a jersey. Check it out, and check out the Aviators down at the LV ballpark. Listen, we are out of time. Got to thank my son, Jacob Feldman. Of course, couldn't do the show without our professor, the Wiz, Spencer Ostrowski. And I want to thank the professor for giving us time at NBA Summer League. All good stuff. We're back next week, same time, same place, right here on Fox Sports Radio, 94.7 FM and 1340 AM. This is Out of Line. I'm Brian Feldman. Appreciate you. We'll holler at you next week. Bye-bye.
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13: In the final round of the Open Championship, American Cameron Young presently has a one-shot lead at 9 under par overall. He's in the clubhouse after a 6 under 64. American Scottie Scheffler is one shot back at 8 under par overall. He's got one hole left to play. South Korea's Siwoo Kim moments ago was tied for the lead with Cameron Young. However, he has just bogeyed his last two holes. He has 6 holes remaining. American Sam Burns, who entered the day with the lead but then lost it with 3 straight bogeys early, is also one shot off the lead with 7 holes to go, so time is on his side. The World Cup final kicks off today at 3 p.m. Eastern, defending champion Argentina opposing Spain. I'm Isaac Lohengrin.
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17: Greetings and welcome in. Hour one of a 2-hour sprint here, Fox Sports Radio, on a Sunday replete with craziness all over the board. Mike Harmon alongside my guy, Jared Smith. And Jared, before you even say hello, we're going to go back to the news desk for our guy, Isaac Lohengrin, because we've got activity in the NBA. Could it be? Might it be?
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13: It's not. Back to you. However, we do have a trade in the NBA. ESPN has just reported that the Oklahoma City Thunder is trading Lu Dort to the Atlanta Hawks in a 3-team deal. 3 second-round picks go to Oklahoma City. Former number one overall draft pick Zachary Rizache goes to Dallas. Ryan Nemhard goes to Atlanta. So, again, a trade in the NBA moments ago, but still no decision from that other guy.
17: Rizache, thank you, Ilo. At Isaac Lowenkrot, check out everything he did. He's got his Angel City calls up there and everything else. They got another win. How you doing, Jared? Welcome in on a beautiful Sunday. Literally, that as the top of the hour, almost it was like a scheduled tweet.
18: Well, yeah, and the way that you framed it, I thought it was the big one.
17: Well, I mean, you know, we're all about teases in this.
18: Yeah.
17: This, I mean,
18: because I get a text from Mike, so we're texting back and forth for the show. NBA breaking news. I'm like, oh, like what am I missing here? Because I've been burying my head in baseball and golf all morning. I've not been paying any attention to any Shams tweets, but that one feels like I don't know, like a C-. C-plus breaking news. Like, okay.
17: Well, but it matters because, you know, you've got one of the presumptive favorites, the continuing run of the OKC Thunder, and they get rid of Lou Dort, a guy who sometimes you love him, sometimes plays to the edges. And we're going to talk about the sanctity of the game and playing to the edges here a little bit later on. But, you know, just the curiosity of the shuffle up and deal as you're chasing and keeping an eye on the Spurs, particularly in the wake of Wemby signing his new deal and knowing that you need to keep battling there. As we're getting ready for a big championship Sunday, right, we got a lot of FIFA World Cup talk to get through, all the permutations, all the pageantry, the All-Star game that they played yesterday and everything else. We've got the Open Championship coming down to the wire here with some big performances, some big

0: athletes to win a championship. You want to leave the Western Conference. Because that just, it's like leaving the difficult conference to go to the easy one. Like, you want the easier path. So, Golden State doesn't make any sense in that regard.
1: Right.
0: Obviously, staying in L.A. didn't make a lot of sense. Minnesota doesn't make any sense. It's going to be Miami, Cleveland, or Philly is kind of the long shot. Miami makes sense because of Giannis. And I think that aligns with what, if I was LeBron, what I would want to do is link up with who I would assume to be the best player that just joined a new team and try to join forces and try to run through the Eastern Conference like a hot knife through butter. And, of course, Cleveland makes sense because of what you mentioned, the narrative coming home and all the, you know, pomp and circumstance that goes along with that. So it feels like those are the two likely destinations, and anything else is just conspiracy or something that I would probably not entertain too strongly.
1: Would be a fun and cruel summer if he did reject Cleveland to return to Miami. Davion Mitchell, Tim Hardaway, Wiggins, Giannis, Jovic, Bam, obviously. So, I mean, you're looking at a squad that can go and compete, and it's all about building the perfect beast to go topple the Knicks and what they did coming off of their title. I know there was a lot being made and everybody kind of joking about the participation trophy nature of where we're at in the NBA because of eight different champions in eight different years. Now, I did find a market, albeit very small, to the volume literally being $1 million, before July 21st, 32%, before July 23rd, 60%. Before July 26th, 81%, and then 29th, 31st, 2nd, it gets, you know, into the 90 percentile. So, a little bit of market.
0: Gotta be soon. I mean, you saw the Adam Silver quote, and by the way, that quote rubbed me in a different way.
1: Okay.
0: You know, basically begging LeBron to make his decision because they have to create the schedule. Like, in what other sport would that ever be a thing?
1: Well,
0: only the NBA and only LeBron.
1: Well, but we know that it's all about primetime viewing. I mean,
0: 100%.
1: I mean, the NFL,
0: I understand where Adam Silver's coming from. I just wouldn't have said that publicly.
1: Well, why not? Why not just put it out there, say, you know, at the behest of your right?
0: Send them a raven.
1: That just spent, what
0: don't
1: was it?
0: Don't say it in public. I think he was, I forget where he was when he said it. Just don't say it in public microphone. You could say it to LeBron and be like, listen, LeBron. What's the Judge Judy gif like? Come on, pointing to his watch.
1: Well, he was in New York, but not at Fanatics Fest, I don't think.
0: He
1: that would
0: be
1: even better if he was at Fanatics
0: Fest. I don't know where he said
1: Fest.
0: It, but he said it publicly in front of a microphone with cameras rolling. I wouldn't have done that.
1: See, I actually kind of like that. It's like, you know what? Yeah, there's more powers bigger than you, so let's go.
0: Don't you think he should be worried about wrapping up this Kawhi Leonard situation before he's calling out other people to figure out what's going on with the schedule?
1: Well, there is something to be said for that, and that's the question of the independent investigation, and how much do you really want to know where all the bodies are buried in these circumstances?
0: I want to know, but I understand why other people don't.
1: I'm saying from an NBA perspective, right?
0: Yeah, because the NBA players probably don't.
1: Because we're lauding a lot of players, and look, Jalen Brunson, the king of New York. We'll get to him in about 40 minutes. Well, a little less than that. But the idea of, you know, King of New York and champion, but the narrative of how much money he left. This last week, Victor Wembanyama signs his new deal, how much money he left on the table. Kevin Durant, when he went to become a player in Golden State and started making a bunch of business deals, not that you couldn't get a seat at the table with a bunch of those Silicon Valley companies, but it seemed like that became very easy to do. Right? Not powerful people find powerful people. I'm not throwing and you know, casting and aspersion on any of it. I'm just saying, like, there's a bunch of circumstance whereby, you know, much like when Donald Sterling was being relieved of his duties with the Clippers, a lot of owners were like, yeah, I don't know about this, because they've all got business deals or other that could come to light. And it might not be as egregious as this, because I think the biggest thing is this guy bilked $250 million out of folks and went to jail, right? Versus, all right, it was there's nothing, right? It was a bad business. It went on. The fact that Ballmer keeps playing, you know, saying I was duped, I was dumb, you know, it really cuts at the heart of what he's been projected as all this time. See, even the smartest guy in the world can be had every once in a while. So I think that's part of the reason with the NBA. You've got an independent investigation that keeps on going, and I think they're fearful of what else comes to light.
0: I think it's pretty obvious that this is something that has likely been happening with other teams and other franchises for a long time, just maybe in different forms.
1: That's it. Right, and that's really what it comes down to.
0: And the other thing, they hired an independent lawyer, and you know lawyers. I mean, if you've worked with a lawyer before, the more they work, the more they get paid.
1: Hey, billable hours, baby. No question about it.
0: Get that billable hours.
1: I used to have a guy that'd be like, I just did a full marathon on my bike. Like, oh, great. Like, and I was thinking about this case the whole time. It's like,
0: exactly.
1: Terrible. But, you know, because it is the summer now, as soccer has its final event here on the World Cup stage, let's hear from LeBron and how he termed this fun.
2: Most important, but, you know, I want to compete. I want to compete at a high level. I want to, you know, join a franchise that kind of shares the same, you know, model as myself, and that's like practicing championship habits every day. But trusting the process more than anything. Okay, you trust the process of actually getting to that point.
1: See, I mean, he knows how to get an audience excited. Drop a little catchphrase.
0: I don't buy that that means Philly, though. I mean,
1: no!
0: People say that all the time.
1: No, but it was great to throw it out there because it becomes excitable.
0: Do you think he said that on purpose?
1: Of course.
0: To stir the pot?
1: Sure. All of it.
0: And it's because I say that, too, in my normal day, because the process is everything.
1: Does it get people excited in your world?
0: Process over results. It doesn't get me excited to go to Philly, that's for sure.
1: Well, I mean, now you're denigrating the city of brotherly love. I mean,
0: I actually like Philly. I lived in Philly for a couple of years when I worked at LaSalle. I actually do enjoy the city itself. It's the sports fans that rub me the wrong way.
1: Oh, okay. But, yeah, I think, he's taping a TV show.
0: Exactly.
1: As part of
0: all of this.
1: So that's to remind you, it's like, hey, here's this is when I taunted the Philadelphia fans moment. And, look, enough people believed in that to pour a bunch of money. I am monkeys, my monkeys, my circus.
0: Wrong circus.
1: But, yeah, different circus. To put a bunch of money into the markets.
0: Yeah, you're right.
1: Right? I mean,
3: he shouldn't come out and visit my monkeys.
1: There you go. Jerry Jones backing me up on that
0: process.
3: I am a monkey fan.
1: I have no idea. Jerry, we'll be talking about Jerry in a moment. But all of that to say, it's made for a little bit of fun. I know some folks just say, hey, I'm tired of this guy. Would you please go away? That actually showed up at a trading card. There was a one-of-one where they put these cool patches, and the patch actually said leave. So I tried to figure out exactly the origin of said patch as to why and what that was from, game worn or game used. Maybe it was the washing instructions from the tag, leave, you know, whatever. But just kind of a curiosity. At Jared Smith Betts is where you find him. Find me over at Swollen Dome. As we continue, we'll turn our attention back to the NFL. One rookie, well, you got a vote of confidence in terms of a one-of-one being bought at Fanatics Fest by his owner. But is he going to be on the field? We'll talk about it next as we continue. It's Fox Sports Sunday.
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15: Steve Harbin and BJ Husky with you here on a huge sports Sunday. Once again, we're here in the Fox Sports Radio studios, and now it is that time.
22: All right, everybody, gather around. 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
22: It's time for Uncle VJ's Corner.
15: Yes, sir, yes, sir, yes, sir. What's good, boys and girls, ladies and gentlemen, and welcome to another stupendous episode of Uncle VJ's Corner on Hardman and Husky on Fox Sports Radio on a World Cup FIFA final Sunday. And I got some real dope sports topics for you guys that I care about, and I think you should care about too. As always, I'm out here chilling on Hanson Boulevard and Vanilla Drive out here in beautiful Los Angeles. Let's start off with this clown show that I had to sit through with WWE's Saturday Night's main event last night. Now, what is going on? Sports League, stop it. Stop crossing your stars over with WWE, because guess what? The cat's out of the bag. We know the matches aren't real, and I'm not knocking wrestling. I still like wrestling. I don't love it like I used to, but I still go enjoy watching certain guys that are getting older that are probably going to be retiring soon, and this whole new young crop of guys, I don't know a lot of them. But when I see Tyrese Halliburton, Jalen Brunson, Carl Anthony Towns, and Trae Young being implemented in this stuff. Carl Anthony Towns choke slam Rey Mysterio
26: Jr. Did you see that?
15: Son.
26: That was an amazing move.
15: Come
26: on, Cap did it.
15: First of all,
26: what Brunson was doing there.
15: He's off timing because the wrestler, you watch wrestling long enough, you know, the wrestler's trying to give him the tap. Okay, pick me up. And then he goes, okay, fine. He leaps himself into the air. And then Carl Anthony Towns knows the, okay, raise my arm and slam him. The choke slam through the table to the son of the Hall of Fame and legendary luchador, Rey Mysterio Jr., slam through the table. I get it, man. But watching Jalen Brunson in the ring with Roman Reigns has no business with his hands on the Larry O'Brien. Absolutely no business with his hands
0: on the Larry O'Brien. You ain't play no ball. You can't play no ball. You can't hoop. I know you had your football run when you were at Georgia Tech. Got a couple of training camp tryouts like Brock Lesnar, The Rock, some of these other guys. Even Olafemi was a recruit to Alabama. Some of these guys are transfer. Trick Williams played at HBCU. He is now a big star in WWE as the United States champion. That's fine. But stop crossing over pro athletes into the WWE. My kids and I ran into Mr. T at lunch the other day. Did you see my picture I posted on
26: yes,
0: Twitter?
26: Yes.
0: I bumped into Mr. T. You know the first thing I said to Mr. T? I remember when you fought Roddy Piper at WrestleMania 3, and the smile across that man's face was just unbelievable.
2: Boom! But that's Carl the Anthony Towns! Look at that! I'm watching it again! Into the table!
0: No, it's terrible! It's terrible! Stop this stuff! Hey, Carl Anthony Towns! I'm
4: Someone
0: sorry.
4: Say get the table?
0: I just got it right. You're
4: get
0: not
4: the table?
0: You're not
2: the table.
0: You're not the Dudleys, man. You're not Spike. But my thing with Carl Anthony Towns, and guys, I just got to say this. It just looks like everything he does looks corny, and he tries to make it look cool. It's like when Shaq showed up on Monday Night Raw once and chokeslammed Big Show. Shaq can't pick up Big Show, and we know that. But anyway, I get it. But it was just a clown show. I wish they would just stop. Let's move on from stuff like that. Up next, the Home Run Derby was this week, and I was actually proud and disgusted all at the same time. You guys don't know Jordan Walker? I'll ask Kyle Schwarber in Philadelphia for the Home Run Derby.
2: By the way, Jordan Walker is one of the best-kept secrets in baseball.
0: Thank
2: he's
0: you.
2: A big-time
0: Thank
2: player.
0: Hey, yes, he's a big-time
2: not
0: player.
2: Not some obscure
0: no,
2: guy.
0: No, batting over 280, has over 20 home runs and over 70 RBIs right now. But the backlash I saw and the prejudice and just some of the things. His mother, a master's degree from Harvard or Yale or something. It's some Ivy League school. But the fact that I started to see people say that this was some type of scripted rigged thing because MLB needs a black star? And this was why I thought. I saw people tweeting and saying some of the most ridiculous things. Now, take it off of Netflix. I will say that. Stop putting these special things and these events on streaming. It's not going to work. I got the numbers for you right here. Streamed the lowest home run derby since 2003. 7% down from last year. Only 5.3 million people watched the home run derby. But why? It's not because people don't care. It's because it's on Netflix. You're streaming it. What happens to ESPN or NBC or one of these other networks that you play the games on? Why would you play the games on one network and then put a once-a-year event on streaming?
26: Well, first of all, Netflix needs better on-air personality.
0: Absolutely.
26: I mean, it's
0: absolutely
26: dreadful.
0: It's dreadful. It's dreadful. It's bad.
4: I didn't even say they just have too much sometimes.
0: It's very bad.
4: A lot of cooks in that kitchen.
0: Well, the thing is this. I don't need five people on the panel. I think Prime messed up with their NBA coverage. You got four players and a host and Taylor Rooks. And then you have four former players. I don't need four players.
4: Yeah, they do that
0: there.
4: For the NFL games. Like Christmas game, they have like eight sideline reporters.
0: No, we don't need eight sideline reporters. One on this sideline, one on this sideline, color, play-by-play guy. If you want to have a special analyst. Remember when Monday Night Football had Bubba McFarlane up on the little...
2: You
0: up
2: know
0: on
2: the crazy thing mobile. About... You remember this about Netflix? For years and years and years, they did not get involved in sports. They only had Formula One. That was
0: right.
2: The only
0: that was
2: thing
0: it.
2: That they did
0: yeah.
2: at all. And now they seem to be jumping on everywhere and dreadful.
0: It's just not working. And last but not least, I am really glad to see athletes come out lately and balk against this idea that we've seen Carmelo Anthony and we've seen Paul George and we've seen these athletes have the nerve to really sit on podcasts and literally tell 80% of blue collar workers in America, the average working per year this in this country is $47,000 a year. If I hear another damn pro athlete tell me $100 million is not a lot of money, if I see you, it's on site. You're spitting it in the face of your sanitation workers. You're spitting it in the face of your teachers. You're spitting it in the face of the people who serve you. You're spitting it in the face of the people who service you. You're spitting it in the face of the people who work check to check, who may not be financially literate, who may not know about trust, who may not know about LLCs, who may not know about putting money away. I'm so tired of somebody that's made over $300 million in a damn life tell us and want to sit on a podcast now and cry and try to break down the taxes and Stop buying five houses. You don't need four Ferraris. You don't need seven Bugattis. I don't want to hear about other people that's doing it. They're going to fall, too, if they don't watch their money, too. But Kyle Kuzma to come out lately, and then CJ McCollum to come out and said, there was a year I lived off of $12,000. It was a little side endorsement deal he had. He said, I literally lived off of $12,000. Steve, I don't make a ton of money. I have good money. I got a little money in my pocket. But there's years, Steve, I've lasted and made it through this world on $37,000 a year. And that's before taxes. And that's with children. So I'm tired of hearing this, but I'm glad some of the other athletes are starting to push back and say, look, man, don't come crying to us because you decided to buy four chains at $250,000 a piece and take care of 14 friends from the neighborhood that don't care about you anymore. And last on this point, if you guys didn't see the story about Ben Baker, Ben Baker was just on the podcast and said after his $100 million, he humbled himself down and went and worked himself up at a Starbucks and became a manager, but then said that was the freest he has ever felt in his life, and it was a growth for him. Now, sorry you squandered $100 million, but I'd much rather hear a guy get on TV or our podcast and tell that story than get on a podcast with a Benz, with a Maybach parked in the parking lot of the studio you're at and tell us that $100 million, $200 million, guess what? We don't care. I don't care, and working class people don't give a damn about your money, well, because you ain't never gave a damn about ours. Uncle VJ's Corner.
26: So I heard Whoopi Goldberg also complain that she was almost broke, that she has to keep working.
0: Where's your money? Where's your money?
26: Again,
0: like, see, you see how I dress, you see what
26: these
0: I wear.
26: These people
0: where's your
26: live
0: money?
26: First of all, what do I wear every Sunday?
0: No, you're
26: saying
0: because you're smart.
26: Yes.
0: Because you're smart. You'll never go broke. And you're proud about it. You know how many people, Steve, that would have your wardrobe would try to hide it from people? Steve is proud to tell you. How many pair of jeans you got, Steve?
26: I have my one new pair that I just got a new pair. I have exactly enough underwear and socks for a week. Okay, there's no excess in my world. I am a minimalist to the extreme.
0: That's called a washer and dryer. Well, because it makes sense.
26: But
0: you don't need 50
26: point,
0: pair of drawers. Like
26: at this point in my life, I looked at it this way, VJ. You know, life is about to be live and experiment. You
0: right.
26: know, you try this, you try that, right. you try this and try that. And then as life evolves, you finally decide, I really don't need that. I don't need that.
0: Right.
26: I tried that, not interested, blah, blah, blah. And you just eliminate things.
0: Yes.
26: Yeah. My dad did this, and my grandfather did this. I do this, and this is how we operate. That's the Hartman man. You eliminate, you try everything.
0: Right.
26: But then you finally make a decision. All right.
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6: It has been a wild start to the second half for the Athletics. Game one against the Nationals, they lose 23-4. Game two, they come back and win 15-1, and they don't give up a home run. Joshua Kerota-Grauer set records with base hits. We've got a lot going on here at the ballpark in West Sacramento. We got the rubber game of the three-game set between the Nats and the A's. Chris Townsend and Steve Sachs. It's been crazy here at the ballpark.
7: I don't get it. I mean, 2 days ago we were looking at this whole thing thinking, my, how could we give up so many runs? And then it turns around. Not only do we not give up but one run, but you're out there slapping it together and scoring more runs than we ever have this year at 15. So it was a little bit crazy yesterday in the last couple of games. But you know what? Hey, we got a chance to win the series right now.
6: Yeah, it's been a while since the Athletics have won a series at home, and we're not counting the two series in Vegas against the Brewers and the Rockies. We're talking about here in Sacramento. They haven't won a series since the last part of April against the Kansas City Royals. We got to stop talking about that. Need to get a victory today.
7: Yeah, I mean, it should be commonplace that they can win here in Sacramento. This is where we should be thriving. They did it in Vegas, but that don't count. We did that in June. We're talking about really in this ballpark. It's not been since late April that's happened. So time to put some wins together.
6: And you saw Jacob Lopez pitching in AAA when you were doing some TV, and you like what you saw.
7: I love what I saw with Jacob Lopez. I was doing the AAA for the Rivercats. He was working a lot on the inside parts of right-handed hitters, which he doesn't do very often, where he misses a lot. left-hand side up and away. That wasn't the case last time I saw Jacob Lopez. He looked fantastic in that regard. Hopefully we'll see some more of that today.
6: You want historic? The run differential between Game 1 and Game 2? It was historic. We got a lot to get into. Mark Conte's going to join us for the Mark Conte Show. That's all coming up right here on A's Cast.
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4: 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You got to watch out with Jacob Wilson leading off. First pitch yesterday, he went yard. He's going to play shortstop. You're going to have Tyler Soderstrom. He's hitting second, playing left field. Shea Langeliers will get kind of a day off. He'll DH and hit third. Jonah Heim will be behind the dish hitting fourth. JKG, we'll talk about him. He's red hot playing third, playing, and he'll be batting fifth. You're going to have Colby Thomas out in right field hitting sixth. Tommy White, Tommy Tank's back in the lineup. He's going to be at first base hitting seventh. Henry Bolte in center hitting eighth. And hitting ninth will be Alika Williams. Speaking of last night, you want to know how crazy the win was? Diamond Note number one. This is one of the biggest run differential changes from game to game that we've seen in the history of baseball. When you lose 23-4, but then come back and win 15-1, Sarah Langs from MLB.com. We love Sarah. The tweet just tells it all. I mean, this is something, the difference in the two games, absolutely unreal. And yeah, first pitch of the game, Jacob Wilson, he's ready to go hunting.
5: First pitch bomb. You can't tell me that Jacob Wilson wasn't trying to hit that ball out of the park, leaning back on the back leg and letting her fly. But how about JT Ginn, Tony?
4: To me, he was the star of the game. I mean, I love all the offense, and I love ending the losing streak. Well, you ended the losing streak because you got a terrific pitching performance.
5: Yeah, and he just let her fly, didn't care if he kept big parts of the plate. He still was outstanding. The ball had so much movement on it. Defense was good. And good thing out of the bullpen, too. Medina came in there and shut her down, so like what we saw.
4: And the most runs that the A's have scored in this ballpark since they have called it home.
5: Wow. Yeah, that's been the thing about it. Been able to score runs, but not that many. Giving them up, they've done that a few times, but they turned it around last night. Hopefully they'll be the start of something new at this park.
4: And you know I've talked about it. In the second half, I want to see some fight.
5: Yeah.
4: Let's see you get after it. I don't care who you fight. Fight somebody. And last night, they were with the bats and the arms. They were fighting the Nationals. They showed a great effort. And you know who agrees with me? Mark Cotte after the game.
6: Yeah, I think obviously at the end of last night, I talked about them coming out tonight and showing some fight. You know, I think they did that tonight. Obviously, a great way to start the night with Jacob's leadoff homer, playing with the lead, things that we haven't done. I think we've only played with the lead in the last 7 or 10 days for a half inning. So, you know, anytime we talked about getting the lead, adding on, and getting a great pitching performance from JT tonight.
7: Yeah, you know, last night was rough, coming off a couple days of rest, but we were able to bounce back tonight, and we're just going to ride that momentum into the next couple of days. And I think the next two weeks are pretty important for us to get off to a hot start here, and we're gonna keep rolling.
4: He's dead on. The next 2 weeks going to be really important. Yeah. If you're going to be in this thing, you got to start winning some games. And we get to Diamond Note number two. And we've talked a lot about not winning series here at the ballpark in West Sacramento. Last one was late April against Kansas City. A lot has happened in this world since the last time the A's won a series here at the ballpark in West Sacramento. You've had the All-Star game. Shea Langeliers is now a father. Justin Verlander's retiring. The Knicks won the NBA title for the first time in 53 years.
5: Wow. Miles Garrett's a Ram?
8: Yes.
5: Why couldn't the Niners get him?
8: The best defensive player in football is a Ram. By the way, the Phillies and the Red Sox both made changes to their managerial position, and both have gotten hot, obviously,
5: with the
8: Phillies. But all of a sudden, the Red Sox can't lose. So a lot has happened. Now, obviously, the A's won two home series in Vegas. Those series counted at home versus the Brewers and the Rockies. But winning here, important today, the rubber game of the three-game set.
5: I just smile and just listen to this because we found out that Katsay's a fan of the show yesterday. But you mentioned that the fight thing. No, it was obvious. I mean, you mentioned it, and Katsay knew it too. But the team did come out with a lot of good scrappiness, a lot of fight. I loved what Jacob Wilson did. He came out and he just set the standard right off the bat, first pitch, but boom, that was 1-0.
8: And let's get to Diamond Note number 3 because it is a lot of fun to watch a kid come up and do something special. And Joshua Kuroda Grauer, most hits and first 50 career at-bats in franchise history. Franchise history.
5: Incredible. And, Townie, the thing about JKG is you notice he's hitting the ball everywhere. He's hitting it inside the bag at first base. He's pulling the ball. Look at this one inside the bag. That is not easy to do. You have to track that ball perfectly on the outside part of the plate and let the bat kind of lag behind until you ram it down the first baseline. How about you hang one? Yep, you can hit him over there to second base. The hustle kept him out of a double play, and a run scored on this play. That was another good thing he did. The defense has been good. How about this play, Downey, looking over his left, and nope, he goes back over to his right, and look at that play. I mean, he meets the ground with a lot of force right there, but that's a great defensive play.
8: He is a winning player.
5: Yes, sir.
8: Everything that he does is going to give you an opportunity to win a ball game. Our game for so many years was about veteran players, and as we know, once you get north of 30, I want to see the young guys. You look at what especially these college kids. You come out of college, these guys are ready to go. I don't want to see them be in the minor leagues forever. No. The old days that you need 1,500 at-bats and you need 500. I'm over that.
5: Yeah.
8: Let these young kids come up and play.
5: They're proving it. I mean, all those things about you got to come out of the minor leagues and have, you know, however many at-bats it was. Those days are over because these guys come out of college, which is almost minor league level, lower minor league level for a lot of teams. They come up here, they spend a little bit of time at double and triple A. Boom. They come up here, they're impactful, and they're proving it big time. The A's have got that in spades.
8: And you talk about seize the moments. This kid is, he's been given an opportunity. When he got called up, you didn't know, but the way he has played, he's got to be in the lineup every day.
5: He's fought his way in there. He's shown that he can play. What I like about him is his humble character. He comes in there, and you know, he's not overblown type of guy. He's very businesslike, and I like about him, very mature and grounded for a guy that just got up in the big leagues.
8: And you give Eric Kubota and you give David Forrest so much credit. You think about their draft picks. I mean, you got four guys from your 2024 draft on
5: amazing.
8: The roster.
5: Amazing. From 2024, you're talking about, barely 2 years it's been. And they come up here, and they've already been playing a while. Look at Nick Kurtz. I mean, he was just a little bit in AAA. Before that, he was writing book reports at Wake Forest, and all of a sudden, here he is. He's a huge star in the game already, and the other guys to follow.
8: It is true. It's not long ago, whether you talk jump, or you talk JKG, or you talk about Nick Kurtz, I mean, Tommy Tanks now. These guys were all in school.
5: Yeah, it's crazy how short a time it's been. They come up here and they, we've been to minor leagues. We already proved that. Now we're doing it up here.
8: All right, coming up next, we're going to head up to the press box. We'll talk to Chris Carey and Johnny Dosko, and also we'll hear from the skipper, Mark Kotze. Ice cream today. It's a beautiful summer day. Let's play a little baseball game, the rubber game, the three-game set between the A's and the Nats. Coming your way. You're watching and listening to A's Cast.
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8: Steve, I remember in spring training, I did a game with Chris Carey against the Angels in Tempe.
5: Yeah.
8: And Joshua Kroto-Grauer was playing shortstop. You're like, this kid can flat out fly.
5: Really? So you saw it back then?
8: Yeah, I saw it in spring training. You're like, I don't know when he's going to be up, but when he comes up, this kid's got it. And we head back to the press box where if you win, you come back. So we got Chris Carey and Johnny Dosco on the changeup. Chris, we saw it against the Angels in spring training. Johnny, you called so many games. You've been watching this kid grow. Talk about what you've seen in him, because obviously what he's doing is historic in our franchise's history.
15: Well, he's just playing at a higher level than I think that anybody could have anticipated coming up to the big leagues. Joshua Kroto-Grauer, I don't want to say a prospect that has flown under the radar, but I think there's been a lot of hype around Leo DeVries and him coming up eventually, and there's going to be no doubt this guy is a superstar, but Joshua Kroto-Grauer has been every bit of a big leaguer since putting on the uniform for the A's, not only offensively, defensively, and doing the small things right, which is something that stuck out for me.
16: Yeah, for sure, Chris. I mean, his baseball instincts are incredible. It doesn't matter where he's playing, third base, shortstop, second base. The over-the-shoulder grab last night, so exciting. Defensively and offensively, what can you say? I mean, doing things that no one in A's history has ever done through the first 13, 14 games. So it's really been impressive to watch him, and I can't wait to see what's next.
17: Hey, guys, I want to ask you about Jacob Lopez.
8: Very good, very good.
17: The left-handed starter. Hey, look, I saw him not too long ago, maybe 10 days ago, just before he got called up. I do some games for the Rivercast, the TV games, and look, I didn't see a Jacob Lopez from long ago. I saw a guy throwing strikes. Is that the guy, or is it the guy from before?
15: No, I'd like to believe that the guy that you've seen most recently is a more familiar form of Jacob Lopez. You know, last year he had a great start against the Washington Nationals, so some familiarity there. But when we saw him coming out of the bullpen, especially with the opener, it seemed like he started to figure some things out. His command was a little bit better, generating more swings and misses. I don't know what you've seen, but it looks like things are promising for the left-hander.
16: Well, what I want to see is those 8 or 9 consecutive starts last year where guys just couldn't pick him up, right? Left-hand hitters, right-hand hitters, didn't matter, comes to that lower arm angle. So I'd like to see that Jacob Lopez. Exactly what you saw the other day, you called me immediately and said, this is a different Jacob Lopez, what you saw in AAA. So I'm looking forward to seeing what he can do today.
8: Yeah, I remember that outing last year here against the Philadelphia Phillies where he was just nails. Want to see that guy. Both of you have a great call today on NBC Sports California and on A's Cast. Every single week, Mark Kotze joins me on A's Cast Live, my talk show, brought to you by Folsom Lake Ford. And we talked about the pitching coach changes. Dan Hubbs is now in, and what are the expectations? What are the expectations for you now with the pitching department?
6: Well, I think the biggest thing for Dan, obviously this is his runway. He's got 2.5 months. He's got an interim pitching title. But Dan has relationships in that locker room. He has relationships with the whole bullpen. And you know, there are relationships with the starters. He's a part of those meetings, a part of the process. So I think what Dan's opportunity is to go in, you know, deep dive on some of the things that the players are looking for. That he can make some change, get some information to him. The biggest thing for me is to simplify the information. And, you know, we all know, and there's no secret that this ballpark is one that's challenging to pitch in. We've got to identify how to pitch in it better. The biggest thing for me, that my direction is to pitch away from hard contact, to pitch away from damage. You know, the scouting reports have to be simple, but to the point as to where we can go when we can't give up damage.
8: What else do you want to see right out of the gate from your team? Because obviously you don't like how you got to the All-Star break.
6: Well, I think first off, we got there with several factors, right? We got there through some injuries that have impacted our offense. Our offense hasn't had, you know, the best production over the last 2.5-3 weeks. Our starting pitching has to improve. We have to put up zeros early to give our offense a chance to score some runs. You know, obviously, margin of error becomes very minimal when you're playing with one-run leads and you're playing from behind. Margin of error becomes even more minimal for pitching, for the pitching staff. So, you know, offensively, we got to get some runs on the board. We got to get play with the lead, and you know, hopefully, those two things, those big factors, they're big factors that will lead to our success.
8: I'm sure there were some reflections by you during this break, even though it was very short. Can you share some of those?
6: Well, I think the biggest thing is, you know, like you talked about, you know, reflecting on the team that we were when we were leading the division. We did it offensively. We still had a negative run differential at times, which says a lot about the offense. You know, I think that team. We were capable of scoring runs. We still are capable of scoring runs offensively. You know, and yet we've had a large portion of injuries that have impacted that culture and that group, right? The guys that have led that culture. So now you're seeing Tommy White probably, you know, a little bit accelerated in his process to be here and to come up here and try to perform, try to impact, try to help the offense score runs. We've seen Carter Grauer come here and have success, right? Immediately come here and be able to hit and defend. Now you also see Henry Bolte, right? Those are three names in our lineup tonight that, had you asked me in spring training, coming out of spring training, would they impact our ball club? Would they be here? Would they have a big role? I probably would have said no, not as soon as they've had to come up here and play, right? Our expectation level was to go out and compete in this division. We still have that opportunity because ultimately everyone knows, it's no secret, the AL hasn't played the best baseball as a whole, right? The National League has definitely, you know, beat us up a little bit. But that being said, there's still a season in front of us. And I talked about it a little bit in the media today. You know, I think we're 6.5 out of the wild card, even though we're 14 under. So there's still this opportunity for us to climb back in. Is it going to be a long haul? Absolutely. You know, our focus is, can we improve one game a week, right? Because there's enough weeks left in the season. Can we make a one-game improvement on the rest of the teams in front of us? I think that's the focus.
8: Let's take a look at the pitching matchup brought to you by the injury attorneys of Ashton and Price. It's going to be Foster Griffin, the all-star, up against Jacob Lopez. Griffin is a fascinating story. 3 years in Japan, turned his career around. Phenomenal this year. Jacob Lopez getting another chance. But I want to circle back on what Mark Kotze just said about simplifying things. It's like Major League Baseball teams have kind of put themselves in a conundrum, right? You have so much data. You have so much people working on numbers, and we have biomechanics, and we got so much going on, and then we're throwing it at these guys. But then we turn around and say, well, let's now simplify.
17: Yeah.
8: Well, you've made it really tough to simplify because so much you put on the player.
17: Well, it's true. I mean, you can have paralysis by analysis. You can put so much into it. Sometimes, as players, Tony, I think, we got to get out of our own way and just go out there. This game is a field game. I mean, when you talk about guys that go in good spurts when they're just in that zone, they're talking about how much they feel it. That's what it's about. It's not necessarily about always numbers all the time and all the analysis. It's about going out there and doing what's really innate to a player, and that's just feel of the game. And I think that's when guys are at their best.
8: And for Jacob Lopez, we have seen a really good Jacob Lopez.
17: Yes. I saw him about, you know, just before he was called up when he was pitching against the Giants AAA team here, and he was dynamite, County, working both sides of the plate, not going wide on arm side where a lot of his problems get. He was pitching very well and effective to inside to right-handed hitters. I thought that was a big step forward for him. His off-speed secondary stuff was great. So let's see that from Jacob Wilson today. I think that could be a huge step forward for them and the organization.
8: Well, Jacob Lopez, he's a slinger. He's coming from the side here. He hides the ball so well. You know, a lot when you just look, when he's going good, you really see a little bit of that bravado. When he's going bad, it's just like, so much is like, it's about the mental side for him.
17: He reads that. You know, I mean, he reads the game right out up there on his sleeve. The emotions are right out there. There's no question about it. But again, when Jacob Wilson gets on a roll, it's hard to pick up the ball on the left or the right side. There's no question about it. He's a sidewinder. He throws a lot like Bumgarner used to, you know, from the side. And also, he's a low slinger, which makes it really tough for either side to pick up. So let's see some positive things and him getting ahead of hitters early in the count.
8: Foster Griffin, by the way, what a story for him, right? Go over to Japan for 3 years, figure it out, come back, and now you're an all-star?
17: Yeah, Towny, he left the U.S. with 4 pitches. He came back with 7. He throws all of them for strikes, 54% to 76% of the time. He's throwing all these different pitches for strikes. And that's something when you have an array of things that you can go to and throw them all in the strike zone. That gives you a lot of confidence as a pitcher. That's why he's 10-2 with a 2.77 ERA. Hey, how about the funny thing about this? Technically, he's still a rookie this year. He's leading rookies in every category you can think of.
8: Sports at this level is really hard.
17: Yeah,
8: and you got a lot of respect for a guy that does something like that, where you think, I don't know about where my career is going. He goes to another country, comes back with this success. I got a lot of respect for what this guy has done.
17: I agree 100%. He's got a little bit over other rookies, too, because he's 30 years old, so he's up there. It's a grown man right here that knows how to pitch.
8: Coming up, we'll get you the matchup of the day. It's the rubber game, the 3-game set between the Athletics and the Nats. How about that? Both these guys look like they're 12 years old.
17: Don't they?
14: Your summer's about to heat up. 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
8: 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Sax, I love me some Circa. Oh, so good. It's so good. All right, time for the matchup of the day. When you talk about keeping the ball on the ground, I mean, Jacob Lopez, he's a fly ball pitcher, but you got to limit that as much as possible. I mean, his ball is in the air more than the league average, and that's it's not a recipe for success at this ballpark, but there has been times he's been very successful here. Yeah. We talk about times here with the A's, or when you talk about when you saw him with the Aviators.
5: Yeah, and the thing was, the ball was in the air there too, but the thing was, he was keeping it on this side of the fence, which is the important thing. He pitches that ball up in the zone. Since he's a low slinger, the ball's going to rise up. He hits the top of the zone. You get a lot of pop-ups. I wouldn't mind seeing that today.
8: Would you say ground balls can't get over the wall?
5: That's right. They got to stay over here.
8: Yeah. Well, JT Ginn set the tone last night.
5: Yeah.
8: You know, the narrative that you can't pitch here. Well, we saw what we saw from the Nationals on Friday, right. What we saw from the A's yesterday, starting pitching can work here.
5: Of course they can. I mean, what matters is between home and the plate, how that action's working on the ball. JT Ginn, he caught big parts of the plate down, he still won.
8: They didn't give up a home run yesterday,
5: no.
8: And they won 15-1. It's been a wild two games between the Nats and the A's here at the ballpark in West Sacramento. What will happen in Game 3? I don't know. Enjoy, everybody. Anything could happen. And don't you forget, we'll talk to you after the ball game. We'll be right back.

0: for Athletics Baseball.
1: As Leisure with the plate, the pitch. That's one drive down the right field line. It was Harris trouble. And gone!
0: Your home for all stars.
2: Drilled to left center field. This is a no-doubter. Swung on, gone. Langoliers is just amazing.
0: And epic moments.
3: The 1-1 pitch on the way, and it's a line drive to right, racing over toward the line. Diving, Colby Thomas makes a phenomenal catch. Lost his hat, but not the baseball.
0: Now for the call of today's game, here's Ken Corrett and Johnny Dosco.
3: And we have baseball today in West Sacramento as the A's and the Nationals will decide this three-game series. Ken Korak with Johnny Dosco, Chris Carey, Chris Townsend, and Jenny Kavnar. It's great to have you with us. Well, the A's turned the tables on the Nationals last night. It came early. Jacob Wilson leading off in the bottom of the first. Tall right-hander delivers, and Jacob, it's a deep drive into left. Going back, Lyle, he's at the track. He will turn and watch it fly. On the first pitch in the bottom of the first, Jacob Wilson, a towering drive over the wall in dead left field. His fifth home run, and it's 1-0 Athletics. The A's would score five times in that bottom of the first. Here was Carlos Cortez batting with Soderstrom on base and one away. Left-handed hitter Littell's pitch is driven to right center up the alley. The center fielder Cruz going back, and he's not going to get it. One off the wall. Plays the carom off the track. Soderstrom's to third. He's around third. He will score without a throw on a double to right center by Carlos Cortez. And the A's are off and rolling. It's 2-0 Athletics in the first. And they would lead 6-0 going to the bottom of the sixth. And Soderstrom was at the plate against the right-hander Zach Littell. And Littell froze and swung on and drilled the deep right center. Wood going back at the track. He will turn and watch it fly. Soderstrom has homered in back-to-back games. 8-0 A's. The A's would then unload in the seventh inning with six runs. Here was Carlos Cortez again.
4: Kranick delivers. Here's the pitch. That's one. Fly ball to left field's got a chance. Going back is Lyle near the track at the wall, and it is gone!

0: number 7 for Carlos Cortez. The A's lead 9-0.
1: And the final would be 15-1. And the highlight on the mound for the A's, JT Ginn, who no-hit the Nationals for 6 3. Here today, Jacob Lopez will pitch for the A's against the All-Star for the Nationals, Foster Griffin. And Johnny D will have the starting lineups coming up right after this.
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0: Back here at the ballpark in West Sacramento, getting ready for the rubber match. This three-game set starting lineup for the Washington Nationals will come in 49-50 on the year. And as far as the Nationals in the East are concerned, they find themselves 8 games back of the Atlanta Braves coming in. It's James Wood to lead things off. He's the designated hitter. Curtis Meade is batting second. He's at third base. Andre Chaparro, the first baseman, will bat third. C.J. Abrams in the cleanup spot. He's the shortstop. It's Dylan Cruz in right field, and he's batting fifth. Harry Ford doing the catching, batting sixth. Dalen Lyle is batting seventh. He's in left field. It's Jacob Young in center field, batting eighth. And Nassim Nunez, the second baseman, will bat ninth. All against the left-hander, Jacob Lopez, 4-3, a 6.83 earned run average. Now, for the Athletics, Jacob Wilson, who's hit it 6 straight, he will lead things off. He's the shortstop. Tyler Soderstrom, home run in 3 of his last 4 games. He's batting second, playing left field. Shea Langelier is the designated hitter, batting third. It's Jonah Hyde doing the catching, batting fourth. Joshua Carota Grauer at third base, batting fifth. Colby Thomas in right field, batting sixth. Tommy White gets the start. He's at first base, batting seventh. Henry Bolte batting eighth, and he's in center field. And Alika Williams, the second baseman, will bat ninth. This copyrighted broadcast presented by Authority of the Athletics may not be reproduced or retransmitted in any form, and the accounts and descriptions of this game may not be disseminated without the express written consent of the Athletics. It's the Nationals and the A's rubber match of the three-game set. And once again, here's Ken.
1: And James Wood will lead off for the Nationals against Lopez. The Athletics, the home whites, and the Nationals, the road grays on a beautiful Sunday. Breeze not a factor. And the first pitch of our game is taken inside. 86 degrees at first pitch. The Nationals are 49-50. The Athletics are 42-56. Here's the 1-0 pitch on the way, and that's taken for a strike. And what a crazy series it's been so far, Johnny, with the Nationals on Friday night, 23-4, and the A's last night, 15-1.
0: Yeah, you talk about a crazy turn of events, and the A's needed that. They needed a lapper yesterday.
1: Here's the 1-1 pitch, and a breaking ball is swung out and missed. A differential of 33 runs over the 2 games, the most in baseball history.
0: Wow, that's crazy.
1: So big James Wood batting .275, 28 home runs, 66 RBIs, and the pitch is swung on a miss, and down he goes. And that's the way our ball game begins, and they have had Mr. Wood's number in this series so far.
0: You almost hate to say it out loud, but yeah, 8 times he's struck out now. He is now 1-for-10.
1: And here's Curtis Meade, the right-handed batting third baseman. Lopez in the big leagues, 4-3. And a 6.83 ERA. The big

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1: Third base side. And his 1-2 pitch, and that's high and outside. The umpires, Jacob Metz has the plate. Sean Barber is at first. John Libke at second. James Hoy over at third. Lopez delivers the 2-2 pitch, and that's inside, 3-2. For Jacob, it's his third appearance as he was called back from AAA to the big leagues. And technically his second start, although really his first traditional start. He was the opener in the first game of the series last weekend on the south side of Chicago. And he throws in the 3-2 pitch, and that's inside. And so Meade works a walk. He becomes our game's first base runner. And that'll bring up Chaparro. And this guy on Friday night.
2: How about that? How about that night?
1: Well, he has 35 RBIs in his career, Chaparro. 8 of them came Friday night.
2: Yeah, 4 for 5 with 2 home runs Friday night.
1: Right-hander hitter deep in the box and open stance, and the pitch by Jacob, and that's taken just inside 1-0. He's from Venezuela. In the outfield, there's room in right center. And Lopez out of the stretch in a delivery that's taken low, and it's 2-0. Mostly blue skies above the ballpark. The sun for a second there just tucking in behind a little cloud cover. Tons of room on the right side of the infield. 2 balls, no strikes, here it is. And that's outside 3-0. Well, entering play today on this 19th of July in the West, the Rangers led the Mariners by 1.5 games. The Astros were 4 back, the A's back by 8, and the Angels 12.5. Here's the pitch. Check swing, a strike, outside corner, 3-1. The A's traveling after the game, and the A's and the Diamondbacks in Phoenix tomorrow night. And the Nationals will be in Denver playing the Rockies tomorrow night. And the 3-1 pitch, runner going, and it swung on a miss, throw to second, and the tag is too late as diving in with the steal is Curtis Meade. And the pitch for a strike to Chaparro, so now 3-2. And these guys really like to run.
2: I mean, they really do. I mean, that's stolen base number 106 for the Nationals on the year.
1: Yeah, Nassim Nunez, their second baseman, has 35. So runner in scoring position, and Lopez deals, and the pitch, and that's a breaky ball. Ring him up, and challenged by Chaparro.
3: About as challenging to call a strike.
1: Looked like a pretty good pitch.
2: I thought it did, too. Wow.
1: Wow, it was low, just like a stitch low, Johnny.
2: Man.
1: So instead of a strikeout in the second out, it's ball 4. And for the Nationals, first and second, and C.J. Abrams coming up. What do we know?
2: it looked like a great
1: Don't
2: pitch.
1: Listen to us.
2: Yeah, but he has a pretty good eye right there to take that one.
1: Abrams, 274, is a left-handed hitter. 2 on and 1 out. And Lopez delivers, and there's a strike. Fastball 89. Well, Jacob has great memories from his start against the Nationals a year ago in D.C. Here's his 0-1 pitch. Breaking ball missing outside. August 7th last year at the Nationals ballpark. 7 2/3, 3 hits, no runs. No walks, 10 strikeouts. Here's a 1-1 pitch, and it's fouled off and fought off by Abrams off to the left, 1-2. There was a stretch last year, Johnny, as you know, over about 2 months in which Lopez was one of the best pitchers.

0: in the American League.
1: Yeah, we touched on that in the award-winning changeup today.
0: Here's the 1-2 pitch, ready and is swung on and popped up, left to home plate. It's going to get out of play about 10 rows back. Well, the changeup is certainly deserving of being award-winning.
1: Oh, no question. Doesn't matter
0: I'll
1: which,
0: answer that.
1: Which combination of people you put in there.
0: 1-2. Lopez fires, and a breaking ball waved it. 74 miles an hour. So Abrams K's. And that'll bring up Dylan Cruz. Two out, two on, top of the first, no score. Lopez would be the definition, I guess, Johnny, of a funky lefty.
1: Yeah, for sure. Very crafty. Comes with that lower arm angle and very tough to pick up.
0: Kind of throws his body toward first base. Big guy, 6'4", now throws and strike in the outside corner. Dylan Cruz is 1-for-8 on the series. Meade at second, Shaparo at first. Bolte two steps toward right center. Infield a pull. And Jacob with the 0-1 offering, and that misses inside. And now the 1-1 pitch to this right-handed hitter. And it's on the way. And swung on and missed. Dylan Cruz, one time number 2 pick in the draft out of LSU back in 23. Paul Skeens was 1 and Cruz was 2. His college teammate over there at first base for the A's, Tommy White. Meade leads at second, Shaparo from first. Here's the 1-2 pitch. And it's swung on, and a fly ball pop. Short left center. Bolte coming on from center. Henry is right there, and he makes the catch. Lopez works out of it. The Nationals fail to score with the A's coming up in the bottom half.
2: 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And neither does Les Olson IT. 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
0: Jacob Wilson leads off for the A's after the Nationals failed to score in the top half. And this first inning is brought to you by Golden State Lumber and Showrooms with the premier inventory across the Bay Area, Sacramento, and Stockton. Jacob, 288, and the pitch by Foster Griffin is taken outside for ball one. Big left-hander is 10-2 and a 2.77 ERA. One time first round pick of the Royals. That was a dozen years ago. Outside for a ball, 2-0. He had good numbers and he kind of resurrected his career, Johnny. spending the previous 3 years in Japan.
1: He did. Added three pitches. He now has seven.
0: Yeah. Here's the 2-0 pitch, and Jacob fouls it back. Defensively, for the Nationals, they have Andres Chaparro at first, Nassim Nunez at second, C.J. Abrams at short, Curtis Mead at third, and Dalen Lyle in left, Jacob Young in center, Dylan Cruz in right, and Harry Ford behind the plate. Jacob lines one to right center. That's going to fall for a hit. It doesn't take long for Jacob Wilson to get locked in, and he's 5-for-10 on this series.
1: Yeah, you're not kidding, Kenny. 12 for his last 25. He's now hitting seven straight.
0: And that's after he came back off the IL.
1: Yeah.
0: And did not have a rehab assignment.
1: You know he's getting that good rhythm at the plate when he takes that pitch the other way.
0: Here's Soderstrom, who's homered in back-to-back games and three of his last four. Bottom of the first, no score. And Griffin delivers, and there's a strike on the inside corner. 245 for Tyler. 16 home runs and 46 RBIs. Hitting room in right center. And the infield to pull. Good lead by Jacob, and a breaking ball waved at. And now 0-2. How good has Griffin been since the 1st of June? His ERA is 1.25. He throws, and it's fouled straight back. Into the press box?
1: Yeah, Hombo caught it on a fly. Great catch.
0: It?
1: He just Hombo, the score, just straight catch. It's a great catch. Man.
0: No balls, two strikes. Here's the pitch, and that's a ground ball to second. Might be two. Here's the flip to Abrams on the bag and over to first, and a 4-6-3 double play. From Nunez to Abrams to Chaparro, quickly two away. Did he one-hand it, or did he make the catch with two hands up here?
1: Two-hand catch, and yeah, just a perfect catch. Yeah, flawless.
0: You did not get a foul ball in Chicago.
1: Not in 2026.
0: I guess, yep. Yeah, you did not repeat your incredible feat of 25.
1: Yeah, it got within 15, 20 feet maybe, but yeah, came up short.
0: Seriously bummed out too, right?
1: Yeah, wasn't too pleased about it.
0: Here's Langoliers, the 0-1 pitch, and Shea takes high. Two out, nobody on. Bottom of the first, no score. As we'll say goodbye to the Nationals until next year. 1-1 to Shea, swung out and missed off speed. Hayes will have a Beltway road trip next year.
1: Yes, Washington, Baltimore. That'll be fun.
0: Right there on the 95, right?
1: You're going on that trip. You're committed.
0: Here's the 1-2 pitch. It'll be on the way. And the lefty throws, and Shea lays off, and it's low. 258, 22 homers, 50 RBIs. Well, the A's are 13-13 all time against the Nationals franchise. And a 2-2, and that's a ball hit up the middle, but right to the second baseman Nunez to the right of the bag, and he throws to first. Langoliers is out, and so are the A's in the first. And after one, the A's and the Nationals no score.
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0: Harry Ford leads it off for the Nationals. Top of the second, no score in the second inning, is brought to you by California Community Colleges. He's on the road, three against the D-backs and three against the Twins, and then back home a week from tomorrow night. Here's Lopez, and he throws and swung on, foul back, and should be a great homestand with the Red Sox and Tigers coming in. And again, a week from tomorrow night, and that'll be the first of four for the A's against the Sox. And they are the hottest team in baseball.
1: I was going to say, hopefully they cool down a little bit before then. Yeah, they are on some kind of roll.
0: Four straight night games at 6:40 right here. Harry Ford, one-time number one pick of the Mariners, hit his first Major League home run here Friday night. Lopez in the 0-1, and that's high. Jacob Lopez, 7-7 a year ago, and a 4.08 ERA over 21 games for the Athletics. Here's his 1-1 pitch, and off speed, swung on him as got off to a tough start for the ball club this year, and then on the 1st of June, he was sent down to AAA to Vegas. Here's a 1-2 pitch, and swung on, hit up the middle. Back a second. Alika Williams has it right near the bag. Cross the body throw is in time. Good play by Alika, playing second base today. And that'll bring up Lyle. But Jacob, I mean, nobody wants to get sent down, Johnny, but Jacob almost, he accepted it and knew that he needed to go down because there were things he needed to work on. He knew that he just wasn't right up here.
1: Absolutely. He embraced it and did a great job down there. And that slider's looked really good in the early going here.
0: Here's Jalen Lyle, a left-handed hitter, and a ground ball foul down the first base line. He said, I need to go down. I need to get healthy. There are things I have to work on. I have to get right, regain my confidence, and work to get back.
1: Yeah. And from what Steve Sachs said in that outing, that he saw him play with the River, play here against the River Cats, said he looked outstanding.
0: Here's the 0-1 on the way, and that breaking ball is outside. Remember, the last game that he pitched before he was sent down was that ball game against the Yankees, when the Yankees scored 13 runs in the third inning.
1: That's right, bat around twice.
0: Here's the 1-1 pitch, and that's a fly ball popped in a short right, and coming on from right, Colby Thomas is right there angling toward the line, and he makes the catch, two away. So far, so good. Here's Jacob Young. 224, 8 home runs, 32 runs batted in.
1: To Colby, I had a tough time picking that ball up at first.
0: Mm-hmm. Here it is, and the pitch, a strike on the inside corner. But right now, Johnny, there is no wind at all to speak of.
1: Yes.
0: Both say about five steps toward right center, the infield of the pole, and the 0-1 delivery. And that is outside. It's 1-1. Jacob Young playing in center field today. In fact, if you look at the Nationals, it's the same lineup, 1-9, that they employed on Friday night. Now, the 1-1 pitch, around a bunt, drops to Tortho, but down to get it is Lopez, and he turns and throws the first for the out. So, angle too much toward the mound for Young to have a chance to beat that out. Lopez coming in front of the mound and fired to first. So the Nationals go down 1-2-3. We go to the bottom of the second, and still no score.
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15: The Vegas Golden Knights will be back in action on Saturday, September the 19th for their first of four preseason games. As they'll be in Ontario taking on the LA Kings with their first home preseason game on Thursday the 24th as they host the Utah Mammoth.
0: Jonah Heim leads off for the A's. Spot over the second. There's no score. Heim and Kuroda, Grauer and Thomas against Foster Griffin in the pitch outside 1-0. Jonah 231. Nine homers, 30 RBIs. Tall left-hander at the belt, and the pitch is a ground ball, one hop to short. Backhand by Abrams. Plants and throws, and that's the first out. Well, we had mentioned the Red Sox, Johnny, and they won again today. They beat Tampa Bay 6-1. The Red Sox have won 13 straight, and that's their longest winning streak since 1948.
1: Oh, man. Yeah, they are. Actually, they'd be the third wild card right now.
0: Mm-hmm. They're 50-48. Breaking ball for a strike to Kuroda, Grauer. And the Rangers lost. Atlanta 8, Texas 5. Braves take 2 out of 3. Joshua Kuroda, Grauer. Quite a story. Fouls it back. 22 for 53 to start his big league career. And that's a 4.15 average. Tons of room in left center. Bottom of the second, no score. In the sunshine in West Sacramento. Breaking ball, fly ball center field. Kind of knuckling and angling toward right center is Jacob Young, the center fielder. Two away. I did not know this until today, Johnny, that Foster Griffin's father is a golf professional and a very highly regarded teaching pro, swung on and missed by Colby Thomas in its 0-1 in Florida.
1: I'm surprised you didn't know that.
0: I could use him. I could use this old man's help. 0-1 pitch, and that's a line drive to left. That's going to get down for a hit. So 104.3 off the bat, and Thomas delivers the A's second hit, and that'll bring out Tommy White. Tommy White, 250 after his 1-for-4 game on Friday. His first major league hit came in his third at bat. Line drive, base hit to left center. Bottom of the second, nothing, and Tommy takes a strike on the outside corner. Henry Bolte is on deck. Here's the 0-1 pitch, and a big cut and a miss, losing his helmet. And it's 0-2 to Tommy Tanks, the 40th selection in the draft of 24. And the 0-2 delivery on the way, and it's a little bit high. He was second-round pick, and Kuroda Grauer was the A's third-round pick 2 years ago. Of course, Nick Kurtz, number one. Dage Jump, who pitched the first game of the series, was the 73rd selection overall in the comp round. 1-2 is a ground ball to third. Charging near the bag is Meade. Clipped to first in time, and the inning is over. After two complete on this Sunday in West Sacramento, the A's and the Nationals, no score.
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0: After two, there's no score. Top of the third, here's Johnny D.
1: Well, Nassim Nunez will lead things off against Jacob Lopez. Lopez continuing his dominance in the second inning. He has not allowed a run in 12 and a third second innings. Pitch is taken for a strike, and it's nothing and one on Nunez, which hit a batter for the right side. 246, a homer, 28 driven in. Nunez is 3-for-7 in the series as Lopez delivers, and the slider is hit foul to our right and below us, and it's quickly nothing and two. No runs, two hits for the A's, no runs, no hits for the Nationals. Rubber match of this three-game set. As Ken said, the A's will go to Arizona for three, take on the Diamondbacks, and then take on the Minnesota Twins off day Thursday. Slider misses down and in. And it's one ball and two strikes.
0: You're going to do some fishing on Thursday.
1: No, yeah. I don't. I think that's a pipe dream. I don't think that's going to happen. There are 10,000 lakes, but I don't think there's really a lake close to the hotel. There's a 1-2 pitch. That's taken outside. Two balls, two strikes. You know, I used to live out there. I used to live in northeast Iowa, so I'd get up to the Twin Cities now and then. Love Minneapolis, St. Paul, don't you?
0: How far were you from the Twin Cities?
1: It was about 2 hours.
0: Okay, yeah.
1: Yeah. There's a 2-2 pitch. That swung on, a little pop-up down the right field line, slicing on Tommy White, and it will slice in amongst the crowd. It remains at two balls and two strikes. I was in Charles City, Iowa, then Cresco, Iowa. Cresco, a town of about 3,700. That was pretty close to the Minnesota border. They still had about an hour 40 to get to the Twin Cities.
0: Nice mild winters there.
1: Yeah. Oh, man. L.A. kids struggled out there. There's a 2-2 pitch from Jacob Lopez. Slider swung on and banged into left field for a base hit. That's the first hit off Jacob Lopez. A single to left by Nunez. Here's James Wood, the designated hitter.
0: Yeah, he has had a couple of playoff series at the Metrodome. Division series against the Twins.
1: Right.
0: 1-1, lost one. Tiny little booth at the Metrodome.
1: Yeah, that's right. Remember that. And what was, did you enjoy Minneapolis, St. Paul, though?
0: Oh, yeah, yeah. I like it a lot.
1: Here's Wood, who is 0-for-1. He struck out in the first. Wood having a tough series so far as the lefty over to first to keep an eye on Nunez. Wood is 1-for-10, and he has struck out 8 times. only hit for Wood, that single in the sixth inning of that Washington victory Friday night. Runner goes, and the pitch is high. The throw to second base is not in time. He's stolen it. So Nunez with another stolen base. This guy is on some kind of roll. He's only been caught four times. So Nunez now is 36 for 40. He'll run around second with nobody out. It's a one ball, no strike count on the big left-hand hitting James Wood. Slider swung on and missed. Big cut. It's now 1-1. He's looking for a little momentum going into this road trip. As the slider swung on and missed, or maybe they get a little piece of it. It's now one ball and two strikes.
0: Trying to win a series here in Sacramento. That would be big.
1: It would. It has not happened, as you said, since late April.
0: Yeah, last 3 days in April, the A's took 2 out of 3 against Kansas City here.
1: 1-2 the count on Wood is a 1-2 pitch. That misses outside with a fastball. 2 balls and 2 strikes on Wood. And for the left-hander, he's now thrown 45 pitches. There's a 2-2 pitch. That is, it looked like a good pitch. They said it missed outside. Looked like it caught the outside corner. They're going to challenge it.
20: That's challenging to call a ball.
1: I think they got a shot to win this thing. And they do. And another James Woods strikeout. He struck out 9 times.
20: The Athletics have 2 charges.
1: And he is now 1-for-11 in the series. This is incredible. So one away. Here is Curtis Meade, the third baseman. He's one of the better hitters in the game. And the A's holding him in check.
0: One of the feared hitters in the game.
1: Yeah.
0: You're looking at 28 home runs.
1: Curtis Meade walked in the first inning. As Lopez delivers and the pitch taken for a strike, and it's nothing and one. Curtis Meade had thought momentarily about challenging that. He thought the pitch was high. Now it's nothing and one on the Aussie. No score in this game. We're in the top half of the third. As Lopez spins around trying to keep Nunez close at second base.
0: Now, I'm not sure I realized before the season, Johnny, how much pressure there would be on the catchers to get the challenges right, especially early in ball games.
1: Same. It becomes a big factor in the games. As the runner goes, the pitch misses inside the throw to third, not nearly in time. Got a great jump. And that's stolen base number 37 on the year for Nunez. He got a great jump off Jacob.
0: In a very slow delivery, too.
1: Yep. And Meade taken all the way. That's now a 1-ball, 1-strike count on Curtis Meade, who's 4-for-8 in the series. Infield comes in. So White, Williams, Wilson, and Carota Grauer all in. As Jacob to the plate in the pitch. That's one line drive foul down the left field line. And it's 1 ball and 2 strikes.
0: It's an art to batting behind a stolen base threat.
1: It is, and Meade wisely taking that pitch as Nunez was, he saw the jump that Nassim got. The 1-2 the count on Meade. Meade, 244 career hitter. As Lopez delivers, pitch swung on line, drive down the left field line, hooking in amongst the spectators.
0: There's signs you have to give up a little bit of yourself.
1: Yep.
0: To enable, like, Carney Lansford, he said it was an adjustment. It worked out great eventually, but the adjustment when he was batting behind Ricky.
1: Right, exactly. I think you got to love the fact that the stolen base is making a comeback, right? Throughout baseball, as the 1-2 pitch swung out a chopper, leaping grab by Wilson, throws to first in time. Great play by Jacob. A run does score. Jacob had no chance to get the speedy Nunez. Contact zone, go zone. But a leaping grab by Jacob on the one hop as he threw off balance to first, and they get Curtis Meade. RBI number 48 for Meade. Another nice play by Jacob Wilson. It's 1-0 Nationals. And there's Andres Chaparro, the first baseman. Lopez to the plate in the pitch. That's a slider for a strike. Nothing away. Obviously, Jacob had no chance to get Nunez.
0: He's just played a great short this year.
1: Closing in on number two for the most consecutive errorless games. Pitch misses high. One ball, one strike on Chaparro. 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Chaparro swings and hits one foul to our right. One ball and two strikes. 223 homers and 15 driven in, as Ken said, of those 15 RBIs, eight of them in one game. The game Friday night. Ray Ordonez is the next on Jacob Wilson's list. Breaking ball swung on and missed. He struck him out. That's the fourth strikeout for Lopez. Nationals do get a run thanks to the speed of Nassim Nunez. One run, one hit. Nobody left. But through two and a half, it's the Nationals one, NBA's nothing.
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1: Henry Bolte will lead things off here. As Foster Griffin delivers, pitch swung, a little two-hopper hit to C.J. Abrams, who fires over to first in time, and there's quickly one away. That's six ground ball outs already induced by Foster Griffin. One down. Here's Alika Williams, the second baseman. And what a year it's been for Foster Griffin. Of course, pitching in the All-Star game, he retired the side in order and struck out two. Struck out Yandy Diaz on three pitches in the All-Star game as the pitch misses outside. First pitch sinker. It's 1-0 on Alika. 2.59, a couple of homers and eight driven in. A's trailing 1-0. We're in the bottom of the third. 6-0 in his last 10 starts. 2.12 ERA. A pitch misses outside on a sinker. It's now 2-0. Not overpowering at all, but as we said earlier, seven different pitches for this left-hander. Added a sinker, a splitter, and a sweeper when he went to Japan. The 2-0 pitch, that's taken high. Now three balls and no strikes. But he had that start on March the 30th. This year was his first appearance in the big league since the 22nd of September 2022. The 3-0 in there for strike. And it's 3-1. Yeah, Japan for three seasons. Just embraced the culture out there. Really enjoyed his time out there, not just on the field. The 3-1 pitch, that's in there for a strike. And it's now 3-2.
0: We have to get you out there.
1: Oh, I would love that. Count me in on that, Kenny. Here's the 3-2 pitch. That's one. Fly ball to right field, going back for it. Dylan Chris backpedaling. It's over his head. Ball's going to one off the wall. Into second base with a double, Alika Williams. You see Cruz kind of frozen there in right field. The ball took off on him. He misjudged it. Rizzi did not go back, kind of stood still, and by the time he realized it was too late, so it's a double for Alika. That's his 8th two-base hit of the year.
0: Well, you're right. He was surprised by how well that ball was hit.
1: So, runner on second, one out. Here's Jacob Wilson, who singled the other way in the first inning. Jacob is hitting 7 straight now. It's averaged up to 291 as the breaking ball in there for strike, and it's nothing and one. Wilson, 12 for his last 25. So during this 7-game hitting streak, he's hitting 480. Here's the pitch. That's swung off, bounced up the middle, moving to his left as Abrams makes the play on the third hop, throws to first in time, and there are two away, and on the play, Alika Williams moves to third. Well, bring up Tyler Soderstrom, another ground ball out. That's 7 ground ball outs induced by Foster Griffin. He also struck out Dylan Dingler on a changeup. He did not throw a fastball in the All-Star game. There's the pitch. That's taken outside. 1 ball and no strikes. 1 run, 1 hit for the Nationals. No runs, 3 hits for the Athletics. Thanks for joining us on this Sunday. A's trying to win 2 in a row. Trying to get their 43rd victory. Pitching their first right. Sinker 91. It's 1-1. Soderstrom's homered in his last 2 games and 3 of his last 4. He now has 16 on the year. Here's the pitch. This is outside. Looked like a pretty good pitch on the sweeper. Missed away. It's 2-1 on Tyler. Brian Christensen coaching at first, and Bobby Crosby at third. Well off the line at third, Curtis Meade. Here's the 2-1 pitch taken outside. Now 3-1. Yeah, for Griffin, last 7 starts, 4-0, 1.25 ERA. 5 walks, 44 strikeouts. 3-1 pitch, swung on, hit in the right field for a base hit. Williams to score, and the A's have tied it up at 1. Soderstrom with his 47th RBI of the year. Hard shot in the right field. It's a 1-1 ball game.
0: Real mistake, and he took advantage of it. A cutter that was up, and it was right out over the plate. Belt high.
1: Yeah, Soderstrom's not going to miss that one.
0: Nope.
1: There's Shea Langeliers, who grounded out to Nunez, the second baseman in the first inning, 0-1. A double and a ground out in the single near Shea. Langeliers at 257 on the year. As the pitch taken outside. When he missed it, not missing by a whole lot. First pitch cutter. 1 ball and no strikes. Pitch is swung on the right side. Off the glove of C.J. Abrams. Long throw to first. It's off. Blocks to be a base hit for Shea. Infield single. Abrams trying to make that play to his right. Even if he comes up with it cleanly, I'm not sure he throws out the speedy Langeliers. So it's a single for Shea. It's now first and second. 2 outs. That gives Jonah Heim a chance here in this 3rd inning. Bottom of the 3rd brought to you by Pacific Drafting and Design, your trusted partner for professional drafting, design, and permit services in Sacramento and the surrounding areas. So here's Heim, switch hitter, batting right-handed as the pitch taken outside, 1-0. Everything that went on last night, Andy Dickerson pointed out to us that Heim actually hit right-handed against a right-handed pitcher, against a position player, as the pitch is hit foul right side out of play. So
0: yeah, that's the qualifier, right?
1: Right, yeah.
0: It was a position player.
1: It was a position player. And he said, I'm going to, that right-handed against this right-handed position player. He was throwing about 41 miles an hour. That's his slowest pitch was 37.8. Vivas. Count is 1-1 on Heim. Griffin delivers, pitch, breaking ball, misses down and in. 2 balls and 1 strike. 1 run, 5 hits for the A's. 1 run, 1 hit for Washington. Langeliers at first, Soderstrom at second. as Foster Griffin checks second. And now to the plate, the pitch. That misses outside and high with a changeup. And it's now 3-1, so in danger loading the bases for Kuroda Grauer. Jay from first, Tyler Soderstrom from second. 3-1 pitch, swung on, bust to bat, bouncer to third, scooped up second off by Meade. He'll step on the bag, and the inning is over. Five unassisted, but the A's tied up. One run, three hits, two left. We're through three. It's the A's one, and the Nationals one.
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26: Get IKEA whenever, wherever, however at IKEA.us. IKEA, dream the possibilities.
1: It's a 1-1 game as we go to the top of the fourth inning. C.J. Abrams will lead things off. Left-hand hitting shortstop. Abrams cruising forward here in the fourth. Lopez has retired. 8 of the last 9 he has faced. Well off the line at third, Kuroda Grauer as Lopez delivers. Slider misses outside. Then a close pitch. 1-0. The only hit for the Nationals, that single by Nassim Nunez, stole a couple bases. Slider, a good one in there for a strike. It's 1-1 on Abrams, 273, 20 homers, driven in 68 runs. You know, despite being out for a little while now, Kurtz is only 6 RBIs behind Yordan Alvarez for the American League lead. Pitch in there for a strike, and it's 1-2. Alvarez came in 72 RBIs. Kurtz is 66. 1-2 to count. As Lopez at the belt. Now the 1-2 pitch is taken. Strike 3 called outside edge, and Abrams going to challenge. He thought it missed outside.
27: Batter challenging to call a strike.
1: And it is a strike by plenty. So Abrams strikes
27: the
1: out.
27: The pitch is a strike. The batter's out. Washington
1: has Nationals have one challenge left. That's the fifth strikeout for Jacob Lopez. And he struck out Abrams twice and Wood twice. And here's Dylan Cruz, the right fielder.
0: Just think about getting Kurtz back and Geloff and maybe Denzel.
1: Man.
0: This offense becomes feared again.
1: For sure.
0: Baseball.
1: That's exactly right. Here's Dylan Cruz. Right-hand hitter flied out to Bolte in center field to end the first inning, 0-1. Pitch misses, and they're going to have a challenge.
27: That's a challenge. You can call a ball.
1: Jonah Heim. So Jonah Heim with the challenge. And he's going to win that challenge. Caught the bottom of the zone.
0: Jonah's 2-for-2.
27: Yep. Two challenges,
1: sure
27: right?
1: Is.
0: You think about this young core, Johnny. Now the additions of Tommy White and Kuroda Grauer. Pretty impressive.
1: It is. Some depth there. Here's Cruz. No balls and one strike. Cruz at 207 on the year, and the slider hits him in the leg. So Cruz hit with the pitch. A one-out hit batsman. That'll bring up Harry Ford, the catcher. Well, yeah, they'll have some decisions to make when Geloff comes off the IL.
0: But I don't think Mr. Kuroda Crowder is going anywhere.
1: I was going to say the exact same thing. Yeah, he's going to be in that lineup. There's Harry Ford, grounded out to the second baseman Williams in the second inning, 0-for-1. Ford, a right-handed hitter, as Lopez delivers, and fastball at the knees for a strike, and it's nothing and one.
0: The thing, too, about Joshua is, you know, Johnny, is he's such a positive presence on the club.
1: Absolutely. There's a great energy. Left-hander looks over at first. Now the 0-1 pitch. Lopez delivers, and the pitch, that misses high. And it's now 1-1.
0: Just universally liked by everybody going back to his high school days in Jersey.
1: Yep. They call on the right side for Harry Ford. In the top of the fourth, it's a 1-1 ball game. The 64th pitch from Jacob Lopez instead goes over to first to keep an eye on Dylan Cruz. Lopez out of College of the Canyons goes over to first again, so two disengagements.
0: You get into a close game with these guys. It's the first close game we've had over this weekend. You know they're going to crank up the running game, and they've stolen three bases already.
1: So Cruz being held on by Tommy White as Lopez delivers outside. And it's now 2-1 on Harry Ford. His first career Major League home run he hit on Friday night. He was 2-for-5 in the game with a walk and 3 runs scored. It's a 2-run homer for Ford. Former Mariner product. Left-hander delivers in the pitch. That's a breaking ball that misses a challenge from Heim again. He thought it caught the inside edge, and I think it did.
27: Catch is challenging to call a ball.
1: So they'd be 3-1 or 2-2 here. And, no, it missed low. Wow.
27: Close to close pitch the ball. The Athletics have one challenge
1: left. They have one challenge left. It's now 3-1. That one just missed.
0: So each team now has one left.
1: One on, one out. Jacob with the high Sox from the third base side of the rubber at the belt. A long look, another 3-1 pitch. It checks his swing. Did he go? He did, says first base umpire Sean Barber. And it's now 3-2. So let's see if Cruz takes off here. 3-2-1. Harry Ford at the plate. Little infield in double play depth. As the lefty to the plate, the pitch that swung on, a fly ball to left center. On the move, Soderstrom, long way to go, and Soderstrom not going to get there. It hits the base of the wall. Rounding third base, Cruz, he'll come in and score. It's a double for Ford, and it's 2-1 Washington. Harry Ford picks up his fourth RBI of the year, and his first double of his career. And here is Dalen Lyle, the left fielder. So the Nationals take the 2-1 lead, and here is Lyle, who flied out to the right fielder Colby Thomas in the second inning, 0-for-1, a left-handed hitter. Lopez closing in on 70 pitches for the afternoon as he delivers. Pitch swung on and missed. A little piece of it there. It's nothing and one. We'll get ready for an action-packed weekend against the Detroit Tigers. Join us Friday for Bravo Night, Saturday for Marvel Night, featuring a Nick Kurtz poster, and Sunday for the Buildable Tower Bridge giveaway for the kids. 0-1 pitch. That's taken outside. Another close pitch. It's now 1-1. Bring the energy to the ballpark all weekend long. Grab your seats now at athletics.com/tickets.
0: It's also trading deadline weekend.
1: Yes, it is. That's right. Trading deadline, 3rd of August. It swung on and missed. I love that kind of frantic pace as you get toward the deadline, 31st and the 1st and the 2nd.
0: Especially with the Tigers coming in.
1: Yes.
0: There's going to be some focus on them.
1: All that Scooble talk, right? 1-2 the count. We'll see if Scoble gets moved before then or if he gets moved at all. I have a feeling he's not getting moved. You? Here's the 1-2 pitch. That swung on and fouled to our left. Remains at 1-2. I mean, something tells me that he will, but I just think, you know, I think
0: they're, tough call.
1: They're in the race.
0: We'll know a lot in the next two weeks, right?
1: Right.
0: You don't want to get caught not getting anything for him for a draft pick.
1: Yep.
0: That's the thing. Look at the Angels with Ohtani.
1: 1-2 pitch. That swung on and missed. Down he goes. Got him on the slider. Great job, Lopez, striking out Lyle. So for Jacob, that's his sixth strikeout. Two down. Here's Jacob Young, the center fielder.
0: It's a very tough call.
1: It is. Don't envy Scott Harris and company. Young, 1-for-5 in the series, hit a comebacker in that second inning. Jacob checks second, out of the plate of the pitch. That's in there for a strike, good slider. And it's nothing. One. Two runs, two hits for the Nationals, 1 run, 5 hits for the Athletics. Appreciate you joining us on this Sunday. Top of the fourth is brought to you by Golden State Lumber and Showrooms. Premier inventory across the Bay Area, Sacramento, and Stockton. 0-1 pitch. That's taken high. Fastball 90. And it's 1-1 on Young. 223 on the year. Got some filtered clouds of the ballpark. Sun trying to peek out. It has successfully a few times. There's the lefty's 1-1 pitch. That's chased and missed on another slider. Slider's been good. Now 1-2. On deck hitter, Nassim Nunez. Center fielder, Bolte, shaded 5 steps toward right center. As Lopez checks second. Now the 1-2 pitch from the left-hander. Taken inside with another slider. Maybe it hit him. It did. Just grazed him. So Young hit with that pitch. It's the second at batsman of the inning.
0: And the first one came around to score.
1: Yeah, it thought about looking at it, but Gossie said play on. Just did graze his uniform pant leg there. Dan Hubbs, the pitching coach, going out there to check on Jacob Lopez. That's unlucky. I mean, that just did graze uniform pant. So first and second now for Nunez, who singled and scored in the third inning. Let's pause for station identification on A's Cast and the A's Radio Network.

0: with Ken Korak and Chris Townsend and Chris Carey and Jenny Kavnar. Johnny Dosko with you. Great to have you with us here on this Sunday. The A's are trailing 2-1. Trying to keep it there before the bottom of the fourth. It'll be Corona, Grauer, Thomas, and Tommy White. 5, 6, and 7 for the Athletics. Elvis Alvarado, the right-hander, and loosening up in the bullpen for the Green and Gold. First and second here with two outs as Lopez delivers. Jacob's pitch is taken low. 1-0. You know, you're a little hesitant when you have one challenge left and it's the fourth inning on a borderline pitch. You can see the wheels turning in Heim's head. Do we challenge that? 1-0 the count on Nunez. 249 on the year. Bounding from the right side, a switch hitter. That hits in there for a strike. And it's now 1-1. But you're right. I mean, there's a lot more strategy than I thought there would be as well with those would-be challenges. Left-hander checks second. Now the 1-1 pitch. That swung on a fly ball to right field. Colby Thomas went back. Now comes in a few steps, and he makes the catch. And the innings are. But the Nationals take the lead. They're going to run on one-hit, two-hit batsman and two left through 3.5. It's the Nationals 2 and the Athletics 1.
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1: Talks on Tuesday, September 29th at the Fortress to start Season 10 of the franchise. 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
2: We go to the bottom of the fourth inning. It's a 2-1 Nationals lead as Joshua Kurota-Grauer will be the hitter against Foster Griffin. Kurota-Grauer flied out to the center fielder Young in the second inning. He's pitching there for a strike. Nothing when a right-handed hitter. He's hitting five straight and 11 of 12. Here's the pitch. That's taken outside of the changeup. One ball and one strike. Not only what he's done offensively, but defensively, playing a variety of positions. Feet very close together as Griffin delivers that one foul back. Got a good cut on that cutter. It's now one ball and two strikes. A's trailing 2-1. We're in the bottom of the fourth inning. Griffin delivers off speed. Hit foul right side out of play.
3: Incredible play on the pop-up and the short left Abrams hit last night. It was just magnificent.
2: Fantastic over-the-shoulder catch, diving play. Wow. That last pitch he threw, Kenny, was a splitter. He added that in Japan. And Kurota-Grauer fouled it away. Here's the pitch. That's foul back.
3: Well, like you said, he has seven pitches.
2: And he is just the opposite of predictable, right? Like he's able to mix up those sequences with the same hitters in different at-bats. He's just 1-2 pitch. That swung on. Fly ball to left field. Lyle going back. Now to his right. Under it. Makes the catch. About 15 feet from the track. And there is one away. So Kurota-Grauer flies out. One down. Here's Colby Thomas, the right fielder. Thomas singled in the second inning. 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You ever see the Dire Straits live? Left-hander delivers in the pitch. That's taken outside 1-0.
3: I don't think so. I don't believe so.
2: But it's possible.
3: Yeah,
2: okay.
3: It's possible.
2: All right. 1-0 on Colby.
3: Maybe we did go.
2: 1-0 pitch. That's a little dribbler up the first base line. Chaparro will scoop it up and take it to the bag. Quickly, two away here in the fourth. And here's Tommy White, the first baseman.
3: Somebody will text me.
2: And say, you did see them. I saw them with you.
3: Right, exactly.
2: Yeah. Tommy White bounced out to the third baseman, Curtis Meade, in the second inning. 0-1. All these ground ball outs from Foster Griffin. 9 ground ball outs for the left-hander. We're in the fourth inning. I mean, that's his game. 2-1 Nationals, bottom of the fourth. Griffin delivers. That one bounced down to the second baseman on two ops. Nunez up with it. He'll flip it to first. Quick inning for Foster Griffin. 10 ground ball outs in 4 innings of work for the all-star left-hander. We're through 4 complete. It's the Nationals 2 and the A's 1.
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4: We go to the top of the fifth inning. It's a 2-1 Nationals lead. Once again, here's Ken.
5: James Wood will lead it off, top of the order for the Nationals. And then Mead and Chaparro against Lopez. And the pitch by Jacob is inside 1-0. Two runs, two hits, Nationals. A run, five hits for the A's. Final game of this three-game set. Jacob at the belt. Here's his 1-0 pitch, and that swung on and missed. And Wood has to be the picture of frustration right now, Johnny.
4: Just looks off.
5: You're looking at 11 strikeouts this weekend. And here's the delivery, and taken for a ball. Make it 9 strikeouts.
4: That's right.
5: He's 1 for 11.
4: Yep.
5: So 1 for 11 with 9 Ks. So it's 2-1. Lopez out of the stretch. Jonah Heim sets up outside, and breaking ball is inside. We were talking about the Tigers coming in here on the back end of the next homestand that will feature the Red Sox and the Tigers. Tigers and Angels in the fourth inning down south are tied up at 1-1. Line drive to short. It's right to Wilson. 108.2 off the bat. James Wood heads back to the dugout and says, you know what, maybe better luck for me in Denver.
4: That's right.
5: And that's going to be it for Lopez. Mark Kotze coming out. Elvis Alvarado has been throwing in the bullpen. Oh. And the big left-hander leaves the mound and heads to the dugout. So one out, nobody on, top of the fifth. It's 2-1 Nationals over the A's, and we'll come back after this.
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5: Elvis Alvarado comes out of the pen for the A's, and he'll face Curtis Mead with one out and nobody on. Fifth inning, Nationals leading 2-1. So Lopez goes 4 1/3. 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One ball, no strikes, and that's inside. As far as the wild card picture was concerned today, the Yankees, Cleveland, and Boston had the top three spots. Then the Mariners and Twins, a game back today, and Baltimore two back. 2-0 pitch by Elvis. And that's inside, not close. And then the Tigers, the Astros, and Blue Jays 3.5 back. The A's were back by 7.5 behind the third wild card on this 19th of July. 3-0 from Alvarado and delivers, and that's not close. Inside, so Meade walks. Four pitches out of the zone, and that'll bring up Chaparro. Here's Watkins, struck out. Tomorrow night in Phoenix, downtown Phoenix, A's and the D-backs. First pitch at 6:40. And 6:40 on Tuesday night, and 12:40 on Wednesday afternoon. Here's Chaparro, the right-handed hitter, and that's inside. Five straight balls. Chaparro has walked and struck out. Nationals lead 2-1. Lots of room on the right side of the infield. And the 1-0 pitch, and that's a strike. Fastball 99 from Alvarado. Elvis out of the stretch. And the pitch to Chaparro. Ready? It's on the way. And that's fouled straight back. The A's played three games against the Diamondbacks here last year. And Arizona took 2 out of 3. They are 50-48, the D-backs. 1-2 throw to first. Diving back is Curtis Meade. Well, the first run tonight, or this afternoon, for the Nationals was set up because of the speed of Nassim Nunez. That was a Nunez run. 1-2 at the belt, and the pitch to Chaparro is swung on, dribbled out in front of the plate, a fair ball, bare hand, and Haim throws to first for the out. Up to second goes Meade. Good job by Jonah Haim bouncing out of the crouch. So Chaparro is retired 2-3, and that'll bring up C.J. Abrams. Yeah, the D-backs finishing up their series against the Cardinals at home today, and the clubs had split the first two games. Here the A's trail 2-1. And the pitch by Alvarado, and that's high. You look at the first two games of this series, with the Nationals winning 23-4 on Friday night, and the A's 15-1 last night. Here's the 1-0 pitch by Elvis, and swung on, a fly ball deep center, back on it, turning around, Bolte at the track, right to the wall, and it's gone, off the batter's eye. So a two-run home run to straightaway center by C.J. Abrams. That shoots the Nationals' lead to 3 now. It's 4-1, Washington. Two-run home run, number 21 this year for Abrams. And he's up to 70 runs batted in. In an all-star campaign for the Nationals' shortstop.
0: He's had a great year.
5: And here's Cruz, and Cruz takes outside 1-0. Cruz has flied to center. He was hit by a pitch. Bolte two steps toward right center, and Elvis turns and delivers, and the pitch is ripped to left. If it's high enough, it's gone, and it is. And the Nationals have gone back-to-back against Elvis Alvarado. It's now 5-1. So many times this year, Johnny, the A's bullpen, you're just hoping that they can keep it close, and it hasn't happened.
0: I mean, that's 7 home runs now in less than 28 innings of work for Elvis Alvarado.
5: That just makes it awfully rough. That's the 7th this year for Cruz. Dead left field, a line drive over the wall. And now it's 5-1. And the way that Mr. Griffin has been pitching recently, it's a tough task ahead for the green and gold. And the pitch by Elvis, and that's taken a strike on the outside corner. Well, it's tough. I mean, he walked the first batter that he faced on four pitches. Oh, one delivery, and that's fouled straight back. The A's bullpen over the previous 37 games has a 7.35 ERA. You can't live that
0: way.
5: And the 0-2, and inside hit him, man. It's all falling apart in this fifth inning. That was no chance for Harry Ford to escape that pitch. It just fastball that kept boring right in on him.
0: Yeah, they're going to get Brady Basso up now.
5: Dan Hubbs comes out of the bullpen, or comes out of the dugout, the A's pitching coach. Well, he did come out of the bullpen, kind of, to take over as the A's pitching coach.
0: That's true.
5: For the rest of the year.
0: Yep.
5: Was the bullpen coach, former head baseball coach at the University of Southern California.
0: The Basso loosening up really quickly right now.
5: 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Five runs, four hits, Nationals. A run, five hits for the A's. And Daylon Lyle checks in for the Nats, a left-handed hitter. Hitting room in right center, runner goes, big jump, swung on, foul, back out of play, left side. Speaking of bullpens, we didn't have a chance, we wanted to spend some time with Sean Doolittle. Goes on the pitching side of things, and he's so involved in not only being the assistant pitching coach, but preparation and analytics, and he's a busy man for the Nats. Here's the 0-1 pitch. Inside, one ball, one strike.
0: Yeah, constantly working on the airplane, and has computer going, all his books going, and yeah, he's a great strategist for the Nationals, pitching-wise.
5: Hitting room in right center. And here's the pitch by Elvis instead of throw to first, and diving back to the bag is Harry Ford. Well, yesterday, during one of the half-inning breaks, up on the big video board here, they played the last out, game number 162 in 2012. Swung on and missed. One ball, two strikes. And we were told that it was really emotional for Sean to see that and hear it here at the ballpark last night.
0: Yeah, apparently he was really moved.
5: The quote was, it gave him chills.
0: Yeah.
5: He was such a big part of that miraculous Athletics team in 2012. And the 1-2 pitch by Elvis just swung on, a fly ball, hit down the left field line, going out as Kuroda Grauer into foul territory, tries to go into the stands, and he can't make the play. Just draping himself on the railing down there, Johnny.
0: Yeah, a tarp right there.
5: Nice effort. So the count's 1-2. Back to both home runs in the frame, and it's been a three-run fifth inning for the Nationals. And the 1-2 pitch to Lyle, instead of throw to first and diving back, is Harry Ford. And the 1-2 delivery on the way. Here it is. Runner goes, taken outside, throw to second, the tag, and it's too late. Another steal. Well, the Nationals have unleashed their running game today.
0: Yeah, it's Harry Ford, the catcher.
5: Yeah, it's their fourth steal. And each time, Johnny, I'm not sure there was that there was a whole lot that Jonah Heim could have done.
0: Yeah, I agree.
5: Good jumps. Here's the 2-2 delivery, and that swung on a ball. Spank, one hop, back a second. Wilson is there, fires to first for the out. Well positioned on a well-hit ball by Lyle. But a three-run top of the fifth for the Nationals. And halfway through our ball game today, after four and a half, it's 5-1 Washington.
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5: Henry Bolte leads off for the A's, bottom of the fifth. A's hoping to climb the long road back here. As the Nationals lead 5-1, they have four hits, the A's have five. Bolte, Williams, and Wilson against Foster Griffin. He's looking for his 11th win. Now, Sonny Gray leads the American League. He has 11 wins.
0: All-star snub.
5: Yeah, for sure. Henry, around a butt, pops it up toward third, a foul ball left of the line. And it's 0-1. You know, there have been comparisons, I think, Johnny, between Sonny Gray and JT Ginn. I don't think their repertoires are exactly alike, but similar build, and they both really battle.
0: Well,
5: they both really compete.
0: Ginn would take Sonny Gray's career.
5: He sure would. Bolte fouls it back, and it's 0-2.
0: They both have some swag, too, don't they?
5: Yeah,
0: a lot of confidence.
5: Is, for yep. Sure. When you look at where Ginn is right now, Johnny, he's 8-6, 3.46 ERA, high for a ball, one ball, two strikes. And he's pitched great here.
0: He has. I mean, look, just look at the fact he's took a no-hitter into the ninth and into the seventh this year.
5: Mm-hmm. One in Anaheim, one here. Here's the pitch, and taken low by Henry Bolte. Two balls and two strikes. Well, JT is now 7th in the American League in wins and 12th in ERA and 7th in batting average against. The opposition is batting just .217 against him. Now line drive sinking in the center for a base hit. Knocked down by Jacob Young, the center fielder, and the A's have a start. As Bolte drills a single to center, leading off in the bottom of the fifth. And that'll bring up Alika Williams. Fifty-nine pitches so far for the lefty Foster Griffin. A's trail 5-1. Alika doubled to right in his first at bat and scored the A's run, and the pitch is taken for a strike. Freeze picking up a little bit. Yeah, we had mentioned Foster Griffin's father, Johnny. 0-1 pitch is a fly ball right field, going back is Cruz, and he's there. He reaches up, makes the catch about 10 feet from the track. Another well-hit ball the other way, hit by Alika Williams.
0: I think Dylan Cruz is finding that this is not an easy right field to play.
5: No, it is not. Well, James Wood played out there last night. He would agree with you. Here is Jacob Wilson. Fred Griffin was the longtime director of the Golf Academy at the Grand Cypress Resort in Florida. Here's the delivery, and Jacob takes a strike. He has his own company now, Fred Griffin Golf. You look at some of the publications like Golf Digest and Golf Magazine. He's been considered one of the top 100 teachers. Here's the delivery, and it's poke foul. And on his, you read his bio on his website, and it talks about some of the players that he's taught.
0: Yeah.
5: Okay, so Jack Nicklaus, Greg Norman, Seve Ballesteros,
0: wow.
5: Bernhard Langer.
0: Man.
5: Here's the pitch, and it swung on foul back. Like, if you didn't know who he was, right, you're thinking about taking a lesson.
0: Yeah, see what this guy's done. Who's he worked with?
5: Have you taught anybody I've heard of? Yeah, there's this guy, Nicklaus.
0: Oh, yeah, pretty good selling point, right?
5: Man, 0-2. Wilson waits. Here it is. It's a weak ground ball to short. Charging is Abrams. Cross the diamond to first for the out. So Bolte to second. Jacob is now 1-for-3. And Soderstrom is coming up, and he is 1-for-2. 5-1 Nationals. I would assume that his son Foster is a pretty good stick himself, wouldn't you?
0: I would think. Pretty good connection to get lessons.
5: Here's Tyler, and the pitch of breaking ball outside. Soderstrom has bounced into a double play and singled. Base hit drove in a run. Lefty on lefty matchup, hitting room in right center, and the pitch to Tyler, a breaking ball, it's outside, it's 2-0. Langelier is waiting next. Young, the center fielder, is well over toward left center. Here's a pitch to Soderstrom, foul back.
0: You think about this team, though. I mean, the Nationals, if you can get to the bullpen, you have a chance. I mean, 27 blown saves. The bullpen has really struggled.
5: Yeah, you're right. Here's the pitch, and it's taken for a strike. Well, the Nationals, with the two homers today, Johnny, these two teams have combined to allow 298 home runs this year.
0: I mean, the A's, of course, with a much more harder advantage, right? A much tougher advantage playing this ballpark.
5: For sure, and the pitch is low, and field to third, and that's why what J.T. Ginn has done has been so impressive and exemplary. I mean, he's shown, Johnny, that it can be done here.
0: Yep.
5: 3-2. And out of the stretch, here's the pitch. And on the outside corner, ring him up, and Tyler can't believe it. Runner left is second. The A's fail to score. And after five, it's 5-1, Washington.

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5: Sixth inning, 5-1 Washington. And Brady Basso emerges from the A's pen. The sixth inning is brought to you by Golden State Lumber and Showrooms with their premier inventory across the Bay Area, Sacramento, and Stockton. Warm and beautiful baseball Sunday on the banks of the Sacramento River. And Jacob Young, the center fielder for the Nats, takes ball one. So Basso, the third pitcher employed by Mark Cossé today, the lefty from Oklahoma State. He turns and delivers, and it's a swing and a bouncy ball at the third baseline. Tough play, charging Kuroda. Grauer off balance, throw in, not in time. And he pulls Tommy White off the bag, and Tommy did a great job going to his right and sprawling in the dirt to backhand the ball and keep that ball from going down the right field line. And that'll be an infield single for, no, they go
6: E5.
5: E5, wow.
6: That is a tough error.
5: That is a tough error.
6: Yeah, man.
5: They go E5 on that.
6: Wow.
5: That was not ordinary effort.
6: No, that is surprising.
5: Here's Nassim Nunez. Switch hitter batting right. 5-1 in favor of Washington. Basso throws, and the pitch high. This is a great opportunity, I think, for Brady to get some regular work out of the A's pen. Now, last year was really a lost year for him because of the shoulder issues and bouncing back this year.
6: Yeah.
5: Second stint with the ball club. Here's his 1-0 pitch. Swung on and missed. Nunez has singled and flied out. After his base hit in the third, he stole second and stole third. And then scored on the ground ball to short by Meade. When Wilson made a great play to retire Meade at first base. Here's the 1-1. And hit foul to the right toward the dugout of the Nationals. The Dodgers and Yankees are playing a day-night doubleheader in the Big Apple. They were rained out yesterday. And the Dodgers, as the pitch is inside, won the day game 8-2 in a pretty impressive matchup there. Yamamoto against Schlittler.
6: That's a heck of a matchup.
5: And for Yoshinobu Yamamoto, he gets the win, his 10th. Cam Schlittler takes the loss. He's 9-6. Trent Grisham homered for the Yankees. The White Sox blank Toronto 3-0. So the Sox take 2 out of 3 in that series. Colson Montgomery hit his 24th home run.
6: Man, 20 last year. I mean, there's 7 games over 500 now.
5: By the way, speaking of Toronto, really a sad day in the baseball family, Johnny, and learning of the unexpected passing of one of the Blue Jays' great relievers, Dwayne Ward.
6: Shocking.
5: At
6: 62.
5: The age of 62. Basso to the plate, foul back, out of play. 5-1 Washington. We mentioned last night that they've had a reunion over this weekend of their World Series teams from 92 and 93, and the unveiling of the Joe Carter statue outside the Rogers Center. And Dwayne Ward was there to partake in the ceremonies. Runner goes, and it's popped up. And short right field, and going out from second, Alika Williams, who initially was covering second, racing out into short right, makes a great catch. And then scampering back to first is Young. It looked for a second like that ball was going to drop into no man's land there, Johnny.
6: Well, that just personifies Alika Williams as a defender. He went to deke the runner, and he was already at second base. He kind of slid down at second, had to get up and sprint all the way out to shallow right field to make the play. That's a nice play by Alika.
5: And that'll bring up James Wood. One out, one on, 5-1, Washington. Runner goes, big jump, taken inside, throw to second base, the dive, and safe at second. And again, they're running on the ace pitchers. Jacob Wilson took the throw, but not in time. Here's the 1-0 pitch. Swung on it, man. See, look at the combination offensively for the Nationals of power and speed.
6: Yeah, that's a team that got on a roll. They got a shot.
5: The number one scoring team in baseball.
6: Yeah. The bullpen been their Achilles heel.
5: Yeah. Now the 1-1 pitch. And that's taken low. Snap throw to second. Jacob's back behind the bag. He takes the throw from Heim on a hop. And diving back in is Young. Well, mentioning Dwayne Ward, and you think of those great Toronto teams, and Dwayne Ward and Tom Hinkie. Late in game?
6: Yes. Lights out.
5: Tough combination to beat. 1-2 is a tapper foul first base side. Dwayne Ward had two saves in the 93 World Series. For many years, he's made his home, or did make his home in Vegas. Here's the 1-2 pitch and a check swing and the appeal, and they ring him up. James Wood strikes out again. Here's Curtis Meade.
6: If James Wood never steps foot in Sacramento again, that's fine with him, right?
5: A very slow walk back to the dugout. Here is Curtis Meade, the Aussie, and he takes a strike, and it's no balls in one strike.
6: I saw the note, NBC Sports California, the 10 strikeouts, the most by an A's opponent in a three-game series, tied for the most ever.
5: With? Did you catch that?
6: Didn't say.
5: Okay. Runner goes to third, big jump, taken outside, throw to third, no chance. They're just taking liberties.
6: Yeah, they are.
5: Johnny, I mean, the A's pitchers have got to do a better job of controlling the running game.
6: Six stolen bases on the game for the Nationals. Thank you. Brian Dozier.
5: Brian Dozier of the Minnesota Twins. One ball, one strike. The pitch to Curtis Meade, and it's taken low. And the appeal to first, no. Two balls and one strike. And James Wood is one of the great players in the game.
6: He is.
5: Peter Groom at right center. Basto out of the stretch. And here is a 2-1 pitch, and that's a ground ball to third. Giving ground. Good play. Kuroda Grauer turns, throws to first in time. Nice play by Joshua. So the inning is over. And we are heading to the bottom of the sixth. And the Nationals lead the A's 5-1.
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5: Langoliers leads off for the A's, bottom of the sixth. The A's are still in this game. They're trailing 5-1. Langoliers, Heim, and Kuroda Grauer against Foster Griffin. Hitting room in right center, and the fish to Shea, close high, 1-0. Atlanta beats Texas 8-5. Pirates over Cleveland 7-1. Red Sox have won 13 straight. They beat Tampa Bay 6-1. Swung on and missed. The aforementioned Sonny Gray is now 12-1. Safe to say that he's no longer on the trading block. If he was, I mean, there were rumors swirling around Sonny. 1-1 pitch to Shea is hit to left center, hit well. That's up the alley. Lyle going back. He can't make the play. Now plays the carom off the wall. And cruising into second with a double is Langoliers. And the Athletics have a start in this bottom of the sixth. And that'll bring out Jonah Heim.
6: Sometimes a little infield single to get you going.
5: Yeah.
6: Shea now with a couple hits in this game.
5: Four hits on the series, including a home run. The Mets beat the Phillies 6-1. The Orioles over Houston 5-2. Jonah hits a ground ball to third. Dug out there near the bag by Meade. He throws to first, and Langoliers holds it second. But the Astros were swept by Baltimore. And the Astros have lost four straight. The Brewers, a three-run bottom of the ninth, and Milwaukee beat Miami 3-1. The Padres all over Kansas City, 19-2. Cubs beat Minnesota 10-1. Giants lead the Mariners 3-2 in the fifth. Here's the pitch, and Kuroda Grauer, it's a pop-up on the infield. The shortstop Abrams fighting the sun. He's back there, rim of the outfield grass. Makes the play, 2-away. Leadoff double. And now Heim and Kuroda Grauer have been quickly retired. And Colby Thomas is coming up. And Colby's 1-for-2. Nationals 5, A's 1. Pitch to Colby. Foul straight back. Colby has four home runs. They could use one right now. 78 pitches for Griffin. Here's the pause at the belt and swung on and missed. Good pitch. Splitter down and in. Might have gotten a piece of it. So the count 0-2. left-hander out of the stretch. And the 0-2 pitch on the way and swung on and missed, and that's it. So leadoff double, and Langelier is just stranded there. And after six, it's 5-1 Washington.
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6: 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Andres Chaparro is the hitter against Brady Basso as Basso delivers a breaking ball for a strike, and it's nothing and one. Five runs, five hits for Washington. One run, seven hits for the Athletics. And the A's have not won a series here since the last weekend in April. Pitch swung hit off the leg of Basso. It bounces to Wilson, who throws to first offline. Coming off the bag, Tommy White to apply the tag on Chaparro. And there is one away. So, let's see. Basso's all right. There goes 1-6-3 on the putout. Chaparro retired. And that will bring up the shortstop, C.J. Abrams. Nice job by Wilson to go back to his right to make that play, and good job by Tommy White to come off the bag and apply the tag on Chaparro. Abrams, left-handed hitter, as Basso delivers a breaking ball high, 1-0. Abrams has struck out twice in homer. He had a two-run homer off Elvis Alvarado. That made it 4-1 Washington. Basso, he peers into Heim, and the lefty to the plate pitch, that's chased and missed. And it's 1-1. It really is remarkable about James Wood. I mean, 1-for-13 with 10 strikeouts. Again, Brian Dozier, the only other opponent in a three-game set that has struck out 10 times against the Athletics. There's a line driving to right center for a base hit. Over to cut it off is Bolte. Digging for two is Abrams. He's in the second base with a double. So Abrams now 2-for-4 and 4-for-13 in the series as he picks up his 19th double of the year. And that will bring up Dylan Cruz, the right fielder. You know what? I never even changed it. I never even put E5 in it, Kenny. They changed that Jacob Young error, the ball he hit, to throw to Grauer from a error to a single. Left-hander delivers in the pitch. That misses high. One ball and no strikes. So I did not have to cross it out, but straight up single. So want to know the count on Dylan Cruz. Cruz homered in this fifth inning, went back to back with Abrams as the lefty to the plate in the pitch. That's taken high. Now two balls and no strikes. So Cruz is now 2-for-10 in the series. Of the six hits for the Nationals, four of them extra base hits, two doubles, two homers. As Basso delivers in the pitch, that's taken a little high. It's now 3-0 on Dylan Cruz. On deck hitter is Harry Ford. Left-hander at the belt. He checks second out of the plate. The 3-0 is taken high. He lost him. Four-pitch walk to Cruz. And now it's first and second, one out for Harry Ford. Harry Ford has bounced out. He has doubled. He was also hit with a pitch. Also stolen a base. Again, six stolen bases in the game for the Nationals. Last night, they actually did not have a stolen base. And they had one stolen base in game one. Left-hander checks second. Down to the plate, the pitch. That's foul back to the screen. Pitch in on the hands. First pitch, cutter. And it's nothing one on Harry Ford. Who is 3-for-7 for the Nationals this year. And 4-for-13 lifetime. He was 1-for-6 with the Mariners last September. As Basso spins around to keep an eye on Dylan Cruz. A's trailing 5-1. We're in the top half of the seventh inning with two on and one out. Middle infield in double play depth. Looking for the 6-4-3. Here's the pitch. That's taken for a strike. Pitch on the outside edge. Jeff Hartlieb, the right-hander, is beginning to loosen up in the bullpen for the Athletics. His second stint with the A's. Outfield straightaway. As Basso checks second. Now the left-hander's pitch. It. Breaking ball checks his swing. Did he go? He did. Much to Harry Ford's dismay. Down he goes. So Harry Ford strikes out. So two down. As Basso picks up his second strikeout. And here is Dalen Lyle, the left fielder. Lyle has flied out, struck out, and bounced out 0-for-3. Bottom of the seventh, it'll be Tommy White, Henry Boltain, Alika Williams, 7-8-9. Basso checks second out of the plate. The pitch that misses inside, one ball and no strikes. Frustrating for Basso, coming out of camp last year, 2025. As he had the injury right, I mean, he was all set to go, had so much momentum going into that season. As the pitch is swung on, it foul, left side out of play, and just getting out of camp. Yeah, the injury, and he's now looking for that momentum here in the big leagues and trying to get it rolling. 1-1 the count on Dalen Lyle. Chip Young is the on-deck hitter. Basso checks second, and Abrams. And the 1-2 pitch, that is, or 1-1 pitch, I should say. That's swung on him. He's handcuffed him with that two-seamer. It's now 1-2 on Lyle. Lyle is 3-for-12 in the series, 0-for-3 today. First and second, two outs, 1-2 the count. Shortstop shaded up the middle. That's Jacob Wilson. Guarded the line at first, Tommy White. Here's the pitch. That's reached for, waved at and missed. Down he goes. Basso, a couple of strikeouts in that seventh inning. Three strikeouts in the outing. No runs, one hit, a walk, and two left. We're through 6.5. It's still the Nationals 5 and the A's 1.
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6: We go to the bottom of the seventh inning. It's a 5-1 Nationals lead as Foster Griffin, he delivers to Tommy White and delivers a strike, and it's nothing one. White 0-for-2, has bounced to third. He bounced out of the second baseman Nunez in the fourth. Well, Spain has won the World Cup, Kenny. They beat Argentina 1-0. 0-1 pitch, that swung on a miss, and it's nothing to do. So congratulations to Spain.
5: I think they allowed one goal in the entire tournament.
6: Man. 0-2 pitch. That misses low with a splitter. One ball, two strikes. For Foster Griffin, that was just his 83rd pitch. We're in the seventh inning. Thrown 57 strikes. And really sharp.
5: Pretty good sign by them, huh?
6: I'll say. 1-2 pitch. That's taken a little high. Two balls and two strikes. And not just spending 1 year there, right, in Japan. Spent 3 years in Japan.
5: Mm-hmm.
6: To master his craft. And, again, as I said earlier, he completely embraced the culture. That misses outside with a changeup. I like when guys go out there and they not only just go for the baseball, but they just take it all in and enjoy the Japanese culture.
5: As they should.
6: Yeah, absolutely.
5: There's a lot to enjoy.
6: Yep. 3-2 on Tommy White. 1-for-6 for his career is the pitch. That's hit foul down the right field line. Slicing foul out of the berm.
5: It's the same thing when players go to Korea.
6: Yeah, for sure. 3-2 the count on Tommy White. Tommy tanks. Foster Griffin to the plate, the 3-2 pitch. That's hit foul, right side of the screen. Nationals will go to Denver after this game, take on the Rockies for three.
5: I haven't been to Korea, but in Japan, obviously, there's a huge love affair with the game.
6: 3-2 pitch. That misses outside, so White walks here in the seventh. Before we hear about Bolte, let's pause 10 seconds. For station identification on A's Cast and the A's Radio Network.

0: Kent Korak and Chris Townsend, Jenny Kavnar, and Chris Carey. Johnny Dosko with you. Thanks for being with us on this Sunday. A's trailing 5-1 in the seventh. Pitch to Bolte is taken low, 1-0. Henry with a single in the fifth inning. Now 1-for-2. He bounced to short back in the third. Ten feet off the line, a few feet behind the bag is Curtis Meade. That pitch is taken for a strike on the cut fastball. It's 1-1.
1: Well, three straight innings now, the A's have had the leadoff man on.
0: Yeah, and four times in the game. As the lefty to the plate, the breaking ball, someone bounces to the second baseman, might be two. Nunez to second for one, Abrams to first, and no, not in time. Bolte with that great speed, they may take a look at it. Goes 4-6 on the putout, darn near impossible to double up. And we'll see if they challenge. That was a bang-bang play at first. Butera with his hands up, and he's going to challenge. It was close play, really close play, so we'll see if the Nationals don't get this overturned.
1: Well, they made it close with a great job up the middle. Like you said, Henry's almost impossible.
2: Washington is challenging the safe call at first.
0: Yeah, I don't know on that one. It looked like an absolute tie there. Oh, man, is that close. I couldn't even tell from the slow motion angle, Kenny.
1: How about when the A's play the Rays later this year, you're going to have Bolte and Chandler Simpson.
0: Yeah.
1: Put those guys in a match.
0: Speed fest, right?
1: Yeah,
0: man.
1: 100 meters.
0: That is so close. Alan Parsons Project playing in the background. Oh, we'll see what... I mean, that is as close as you can get. It really is. You just cannot...
1: I think it's called stand.
0: Jose Suarez loosening up the bullpen for the Athletics. Clayton Beater, right-hander for the Nationals. You just can't tell. I think it's going to be call stands, right? Look at that blazing speed of Hank Bolte.
3: Yeah,
0: it's going to be call stands. We've been wrong before.
1: More than once.
0: Yes. Hope you join us tomorrow from Phoenix. The Arizona Diamondbacks will host the Athletics for a three-game set beginning tomorrow night.
2: After review, the call is overturned.

0: you, dude. Your face is telling me that you broke up with your girl again.
1: Yeah, it's over.
0: Ah, I actually liked her.
1: Forget her. Plus, I bought her this expensive gold necklace, and now I'm just stuck with it.
0: What do you mean, stuck? Gold is like 5 times more valuable than a year ago. Just take it to Michael E. Minn and Jewelers in the Fashion Show Mall. He'll turn your heartbreak into a profit.
1: Michael E. Minn and Jewelers at the Fashion Show Mall?
0: Yeah. Free parking, easy for locals to get to, and the best deals on the jewelry you're looking for. Michael E. Minden, the Diamond Jewelers.
2: Enter. 1-1 pitch. That's foul back. Williams picked up his 8th double of the year in the third inning. So Griffin trying to go to 5-0 in his last 8 starts. Here's the pitch. That's in the dirt. Kalalika is 2 balls and 2 strikes. Yeah, tomorrow night, Jeffrey Springs gets the call for the Athletics against left-hander Mitch Bratt. The Springs and Bratt tomorrow. Tony the Commander will have it at 4:30. Pitch swung on, hit fair inside third and down the line for Alika Williams. Rounds first, and he's into second base with a double, his second double of the day, and he has 9 for the year. So Alika just inside that third base line, and that will bring up Jacob Wilson. Wilson is 1-for-3. You know, the A's had that the last time they had a 10-game losing streak before this recent one, as the pitch to Wilson is swung, a little pop-up down the left field line. Lyle coming in, and he's going to make the catch for the out. The last time they had that 10-game losing streak, it was Wilson with a leadoff homer on the 25th of May, 2025. He did the same thing yesterday with the 9-game skid. No runs, hit, 1 left. We're through 7 complete. With Michael coming up, it's the Nationals 5 and the A's 1.
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5: Michael Barabolt with you here on A's Cast and the A's Radio Network. I'll take your calls after the game today. The number 833-625-2278. Johnny and Ken, you guys made a great point, Johnny, during one of the innings where the Nationals stole a ton of bases and the A's pitchers not holding them on properly. You think of maybe adjusting. You know you have the pitch clock, but it just seems like the Nationals really got the timing down, and I don't know what adjustments you make as a pitcher, maybe going slide step, maybe differing your timing to the play. There's something that the A's got to work on because they've struggled with this as of late, holding runners on.
2: Yeah, they sure have, and it's just, yeah, it makes it impossible for Langoliers and Heim when you have the pitchers not holding on. Look, and Nunez is special. I mean, he leads the big leagues in stolen base, but 6 stolen bases in 1 game. I know that does not make Kotze really happy. You'll take calls after the game, right, Ace?
5: We'll take the calls.
2: Okay, buddy. Great job, Michael Barabolt. We go to the 8th inning. The A's are trailing 5-1. New pitcher in for the Athletics. Tell you all about it. Once again, here's Ken.
6: It's Jeff Hartley, who's back with the ball club as of yesterday. Called up from AAA for his 2nd stint with the club this year. He was with the A's from June 20th until July 2nd, pitched in 4 games. He was 1-1, a 5.19 ERA. And the first pitch is a strike to Jacob Young, the center fielder for the Nationals. Here's the pitch, and that's taken low and outside. 1-1. Tom Cosgrove is up throwing in the bullpen for Washington. Hartlieb out of the stretch, and his 1-1 pitch is a ground ball to third. Speared to his left by Kuroda. Grauer turns, throws to first for an out. Excellent reactions by his third base.

0: Baseman Kuroda Grauer going to his left. So one out, that'll bring up Nunez. Kuroda Grauer, not only offensively, but defensively, and he's been able to play second, short, and third up here in the big leagues with the A's. And it's not like he's a guy who's come out of nowhere, Johnny. Nunez, a switch hitter batting left, and he takes a strike, and it's 0-1. And he was drafted by the Athletics after his junior year at Rutgers 2 years ago. 0-1 pitch, and that's low. And that year, he was the Big Ten Player of the Year.
1: He did have a great resume coming out of college for sure.
0: He had the second best batting average in NC2A Division I baseball that year. Here's the 1-1 pitch, and that's bounced foul first base side. He hit .428. So he is a well-known commodity.
1: Sure.
0: And really all the way back to his high school days in Somerset, New Jersey. Played 3 years at Rutgers. 1-2, here it is, and it's taken low. Nationals lead 5-1. And over his time in the minor leagues, coming up in the A's system, his average was .309 with a .370 on base. And in AA and AAA this year, he combined to bat .323. So the resume for Kuroda Grauer is solid. 3-2. And the pitch to Nunez is a bouncy ball near the bag at first, and Tommy White will go to the bag. Two away, James Wood coming up. 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So Spain wins the World Cup. The delivery, and James Wood takes outside, and Ryan Fox wins the Open Championship.
1: Yes, he did.
0: Johnny, with a birdie on the 72nd hole. Hitting room in right center, and the 1-0 pitch, and that's outside, now 2-0. Yeah, the Brits were hoping for like a Tommy Fleetwood England parlay.
1: Right.
0: Here's the ground. Well hit the second to his left. Good play. The throw to first is in time by Alika Williams. That ball was scalded. Alika going to his left. The second baseman to the rim of the outfield grass. Fires to first and the inning is over.
1: Wood says, get me out of the 9-1-6.
0: Exactly. We go to the bottom of the eighth, and it's 5-1 Washington.
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3: Sotos and leads off for the A's. We go to the bottom of the eighth. It's still 5-1 Nationals. Left-hander Tom Cosgrove comes out of the bullpen. 97 pitches for Foster Griffin. Walk one, K two. And Soderstrom takes outside for ball one. Five runs, six hits Nationals. A run, eight hits for the A's.
4: Was it the key number for Griffin? 14 ground ball outs.
3: Yeah. Swung on and missed. And especially because the A's have had some traffic.
4: Yeah.
3: Tyler is 1-for-3. He's bounced into a double play. RBI single and struck out. Lefty on lefty. Here's the pitch by Cosgrove and taken for a strike. That was close pitch. Not challenged. It's a good play by Alika Williams on James Woods' ball. Here's the 1-2 pitch, and swung on a miss and chased a bad ball as Tyler Kays. Yeah, James Wood, he can't wait to get out of
4: here. Oh, he cannot wait.
3: Like today, he's 0-for-5. He could have two hits.
4: Yeah.
3: Now, he has struck out three times today and 10 times over this weekend. The A's, you try to look for something to, you know, hang your hat on, Johnny, and some positives. The A's. This infield defense today has been great.
4: Yes, it has.
3: Here's the pitch now, and Langelaris takes a breaking ball for a strike. And especially you look at second, short, and third with Williams and Wilson and Kuroda Grauer. Pretty tough.
4: Mm-hmm.
3: Those guys are really good. And Tommy White was drafted as a third baseman, but he's played a lot of first base this year in AAA, and he's acquitted himself well over there. Swung on foul back by Langelaris, and the count 0-2. Jonah Heim is waiting on deck. Jacob Lopez, the start for the A's, and he went 4 1/3. Two hits, two runs. He walked two, he K'd six, and he hit two. The pitch to Shea, and that is outside. Then Alvarado, 2/3, two hits, three runs, a walk, and a hit batter. And Basso, two innings, two hits, no runs, a walk, three Ks. And here it is. And Shea has a fly ball pop down the left field line. That's going to hook its way and just off the side wall, out of play. And the Nationals have the game's two homers, the back-to-back shots in the fifth inning by Abrams and Cruz. Langelaris has bounced out, and he's singled and doubled. All-star catcher for the American League. Infield to pole, hitting room in right center, and the 1-2 to Shea, and ring him up, a breaking ball. Langelaris is going to challenge it.
5: Batter's challenging to call a strike.
3: And the verdict is strike. So back
5: strike
3: to that case for
5: Cosgrove. Out of challenges.
3: The A's are out of challenges, and Jonah Heim is coming up. So Langelaris is a 2-for-4 day. Entered today, number 6 in the American League in homers and 20th in RBIs. Here's Jonas, switch hit a batting right. 5-1 Washington, bottom of the 8th. Foul back, out of play. Jeffrey Springs against Mitch Bratt. Tomorrow night. Jack Perkins against TBA Tuesday night. Gage Jump and Merrill Kelly on Wednesday afternoon in the Valley of the Sun. Outside for a ball, one ball, one strike.
4: Yeah, Jenny will have that pregame at 5:30. And, of course, Towny the Commander at 4:30. We'll take it at 6:30 for the ball game.
3: Here's the 1-1 pitch and the delivery. And, Jonah, it's a fly-ball pop left field line. That's hooking its way, and it's going to be foul, out of play. We can't really see down in there, but take our word for it.
4: Right, absolutely.
3: Yeah, it should be fun for you guys down there.
4: Yeah.
3: As we mentioned on Friday night, many of these top draft choices are already down there. And we assume some of the contracts will be signed maybe as early as tomorrow. One ball and two strikes. Of course, the East Complex is down there in Mesa. Here's a 1-2 pitch, and Jonah is a drive into left field down the line. That's going to hook and get down for a base hit. Turning and first holding with a single as Dalen Lyle plays it back, and the A's have their ninth hit. And Carota Grauer is coming up. Well, they've been looking for the long ball all day to get back in it. Well, they've had 10 base runners. Joshua, a rare 0 for 3, has flied out twice and popped out. 22 for 56. And the pitch to Carota Grauer is a strike on the inside corner.
4: Well, I can't think of a better spot for his first career home run than right now.
3: Yeah. Cosgrove from the stretch. The pitch to Joshua, and that misses high and outside. Cosgrove entering today, just his third appearance in the big leagues this year, and Carota Grauer hits it foul left side out of play. He was called up on July 10th from AAA. AAA ball club, the Rochester Red Wings. 1-2, two out. Himes at first, bottom of the eighth. 5-1 Washington. He's also lost some time on the IL this year in AAA. Carota Grauer hits one through the right side hole, a base hit. That was like a Jacob Wilson swing there. And noticing that the second baseman, Nunez, was shaded toward the bag, and at first, Chaparro was holding the runner, and Joshua just kind of served that ball. Good piece of hitting through the right side hole. Colby Thomas coming up with two on and two out.
4: Yeah, that's six straight now for Carota Grauer.
3: 23 hits in 15 Major League games. And now the Nats are going to the bullpen. So their skipper, Blake Butera, is out. Cosgrove heads back to the dugout. Call to the bullpen. A break in the action. Two on, two out. A's batting in the bottom of the eighth. And looking for a big hit. They trail 5-1. And we'll come back after this.
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11: Get IKEA whenever, wherever, however at IKEA.us. IKEA, dream the possibilities.
3: Carlos Cortez comes off the bench for the A's. He's going to pinch hit for Thomas. And right-hander Clayton Beter comes out of the bullpen for the Nationals. The A's have runners at first and second. They have 10 hits now, but they trail 5-1 with two out in the bottom of the eighth. Beter is 3-2 in a 3.62 ERA. He's making his 30th appearance. Cortez, left-handed hitter. Hitting room in right center. The pitch to Carlos is a high strike. Big night for Carlos last night. He was 2-for-4 with a home run. Home run the other way to left field. 0-1 pitch is swung on and missed. Breaking ball down, chased by Cortez. Carlos has bounced back with a very nice July in progress. He is 10-for-28 this month. Two on, two out. Left-handed hitter, and Clayton Beter delivers, and it's in the dirt. It skips away, bounces to the left of the catcher Ford, and the runners move up on the wild pitch. Well, now a base hit, and you're right back in it. The A's are 1-for-8 today with runners in scoring position. Now Beter goes back behind the hill, goes for the rosin bag. And the 1-2 pitch, the kick, it's on the way, and it's high. Young, the center fielder, is way over toward left center. The right fielder, Cruz, straight up. The infield plays to pull. Third baseman, Curtis Meade, is well off the line. Carlos Cortez batting for Colby Thomas. In the bottom of the eighth, in the final game of this three-game set. Now the 2-2 and swung on, bounce to the right side near the bag at first. Shaparo goes to the bag and the inning is over. The A's lead 2. We go to the ninth and it's 5-1 Washington.
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3: To the ninth, Nationals lead 5-1, and the top of the ninth is brought to you by California Community Colleges. Curtis Meade leads it off. Hope you can join us when the A's get back home. A week from tomorrow night, the A's and the Red Sox. And a strike on the outside corner, summertime, late July baseball. And four night games, the A's and the Sox, beginning a week on tomorrow night at 6:40. Then the Tigers come in for three. The 0-1 pitch is a swing and a soft line drive, one hopper through into left for a base hit for Curtis Mead. So Mead with a big series here, and a couple of hits today and six over the weekend. The seventh hit for the Nationals. Luis Garcia, a left-handed hitter, will bat for Chaparro. These guys pretty much platooning at first base for the Nats now.
4: Platooning with some pretty good numbers, though.
3: Absolutely. Well, this guy is having, like we mentioned last night, he's in the midst of a career year.
4: Yeah.
3: 20 home runs, 68 RBIs, hitting 280.
4: I'm surprised we haven't seen him more this series.
3: Yeah. By the way, let's hear some vintage Bill King. Corey Lytle throwing a one-hitter on this date in 2002.
16: Lytle into the motion and delivers. Popped up right side of the infield. Ellis calling for it. And has it. A's win. Lytle pitches a one-hitter, facing one over the minimum. Only two base runners for the Rangers. The best game of his Major League career in his 44th start, his second complete game, his first shutout. And the Athletics have won their 57th game of the year. And if Anaheim keeps their advantage down south, the A's will be three games out when that game is concluded. Final score tonight, the Athletics breaking out the lumber, and Lytle applying the whitewash. A's 10, Rangers nothing.
3: Great to hear that from Bill. And now Garcia hits a line drive to short, and drifting off the bag at first is Mead, and the A's get a double play. They double up Mead, who couldn't scamper back to first. The late, great Corey Lytle.
4: Yes,
3: the first of two one-hitters that year in 2002.
4: Oh, it's just tragic, tragic loss.
3: Terrible. They talk about the big three. Well, they could have said big four on the mound that year in 02, the way that Lytle pitched. That game was at the Coliseum, of course, because doubtful that if the A's were playing the Rangers, that Bill would have been in Arlington.
4: Yeah, started that 0-2 season. Remember, Hilius is the fifth, too.
3: Yeah, 1-0 pitch, and that's low, and it's 2-0. 5-1, Washington. And the thing about, as Bill said, the A's, in this date in A's history in 2002, there's a strike. They were three games behind the Angels. And, of course, they would go on to win 20 straight. But they couldn't shake the Halos. I mean, the Angels did wind up with the wild card, but the Angels are right there the whole second half, nipping at the A's heels. Inside for a ball, three balls and one strike.
4: Pretty good Angels club, too, obviously winning the World Series.
3: Yeah, not bad.
4: Yeah.
3: So it's a 3-1 count, and pitched to C.J. Abrams by Hartlieb, and that's low, and that's ball four. It comes with two out in this ninth inning, and Dylan Cruz coming up. So here's Cruz, the right-handed hitter. And the pitch is swung out and missed. Now, the next year, in 2003, we had an intern in the Bill King broadcast booth. That was 03. It was Daniel Kurish, who just came by to say hello. And
4: it's a class act.
3: Daniel's doing a great job in the communications department for the Nationals. Outstanding job. No balls, one strike, two out, ninth inning. It's 5-1. The Nationals have the lead. I think it went with 13. Daniel was with us in 13. He's not that old. Yeah, he was with us in 2013. Here's the 0-1 pitch, the delivery, and that swung out and fouled straight back. Interning with us. And he's built a tremendous career in the game for himself. Does a great job for the Nats. 0-2. Cruz has fied out, hit by a pitch, homered and walked. Jeff Hartlieb at the belt and throws and missing low. So it's been Lopez and Alvarado and Basso and Hartlieb for the A's today. And again, Jeffrey Springs goes for the A's tomorrow against the D-backs. Hitting room in left center. Lots of room on the right side of the infield. And the 1-2 is swung on and missed. Throws it by him. Fastball 94. Last shot for the A's coming up. As we go to the bottom of the ninth, the Nationals lead the A's 5-1.
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3: 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And the A's trail the Nationals 5-1. Donovan Walton will come off the bench to pinch hit. 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Clayton Beter stays on the mound for the Nationals, and the pitch is taken high by Donovan Walton. He is batting for Tommy White. Bolte is on deck. Tommy was 0-for-2 in the walk. Here's a 1-0 delivery and is taken high and the count 2-0. The A's about hit the Nationals 10-7. But they're down 4. Jeff McNeil is on deck to bat for Bolte. Here's the 2-0 pitch and that's outside. Last night, McNeil was 3-for-5. 9,088 the attendance tonight. 9,088. And again, we'd love to see you when the A's get back here. Play the Red Sox a week from tomorrow night. And the pitch is strike on the outside corner. Lots of great attractions coming into the ballpark over the season's final 2 months. Three balls, one strike on the way. Stroke foul, left side out of play. Here's up Tampa Bay and Texas, middle of August. They have the Twins and the Orioles. They have the Blue Jays and Mariners. They finish the season with the Angels and Astros here. So the count 3-2. Hitting room in right center. Walton, a left-handed hitter. And the pitch to him, and bring him up at the knees. Wow, late call by Jacob Metz. A's are out of challenges.
4: Yeah, Walton wanted to challenge that, but they're out of challenges. He thought that pitch was low.
3: And that'll bring up McNeil pinch hitting. So Jeff was 3-for-5 last night. Wilson was 3-for-6. Soderstrom was 2-for-4. Cortez was 2-for-4. He's had home runs by Wilson, Soderstrom, and Cortez, but no long balls today. McNeil batting for Bolte, left-handed hitter. They just have two outs left, and the pitch, and it's outside, and it's one ball and no strikes. And that's a strike on the outside corner. Yeah, the Rangers lost to Atlanta 8-5. The Astros lost to the Orioles 5-2. Now the 1-1 pitch, and it's in the dirt. A check swing, they appeal, and no on the appeal down to third. The Mariners and Giants up in San Francisco, and in the ninth inning, it's 6-3 Seattle. And Beater throws, and it's high. So it's 3-1. And the Angels lead the Tigers 3-1, bottom of the eighth. Jeff McNeil just trying to get on base. Yancey well around a pole. The third baseman, Meade, is playing over in the shortstop position. And the 3-1 pitch, and he takes inside. He's taken all the way. Well, McNeil works a walk, and that'll bring up Butler batting for Williams. So shades of Dick Williams. He is Mark Conte going with the three straight pinch hitters here. The left-handed bats, and Wilson's on deck. Nobody throwing in the Nationals bullpen. Five runs, seven hits, Nationals. A run, 10 hits for the A's. Tons of room in the outfield and right center. McNeil takes his lead, and Butler takes a strike on the outside corner. Lawrence stands in, batting 194. Third baseman Meade to the edge of the grass and pulled over in the hole. And here's the 0-1 pitch, and Butler takes outside, and it's 1-1. And, of course, you would need two more base runners to bring the tying run to the plate. And the 1-1 delivery, here it is, and it's outside, it's 2-1.

0: here's a 2-1 pitch and swung on foul back. Mays had a single in the first. He had a single in the second. A double and two singles in the third. Went down 1-2-3 in the fourth. Single in the fifth. Double in the sixth. A walk and a double in the seventh. Two singles in the eighth. They've had their shots.
1: They have.
0: And a walk here in the ninth. They're down four. Left-handed hitter, right-handed pitcher. Here's the set, the turn, and it's swung on a miss. So Butler got a piece, I think. Now he's walking away. I guess it was a strikeout. It is strike three, but the way that Metz reacted with his arms up, Johnny, it was like he had ruled a foul tip.
1: I think he was calling time.
0: Okay, well, he must have been.
1: Yeah, yep.
0: Butler walked back to the dugout. And here's Wilson, who's singled, bounced out twice, and flied to left. He's his last shot. They're playing behind McNeil. He runs, and the pitch outside, and Jeff goes to second on indifference. Jacob is 1-for-4. And now here's the 1-0 pitch on the way. And he hits a drive to left center. That's going to be a base hit. Extra bases. But a score run. And Jacob, now he's going to be content with a single. No reason to try to press the issue there. But scoring is McNeil. It's now a 5-2 ball game. Jacob Wilson with two more hits and six on the series. And the A's keep the door ajar as they trail 5-2 with two out in the ninth. And Soderstrom is 1-for-4. And again, they play behind the runner. And Tyler waits, and Beater delivers, and the runner goes. It's a ground ball to the right side, right to second, and Nunez. He flips to first, and this game is over. So the Nationals take 2 out of 3 against the A's in this first series after the All-Star break. Foster Griffin is the winner, is 11-2. Lopez is the loser, and he's 4-4. Time of the game was 2 hours, 43 minutes, and the attendance, 9,088. 5 runs, 7 hits, and no errors for the Nationals. 2 runs, 11 hits, and no errors for the A's. The Nationals are 50-50, and the A's are 42-57. Wall-to-wall baseball coverage tomorrow. Towney and the Commander with A's Cast Live at 4:30. The simulcast of the pregame with Towney and Schutte at 5:30 on A's Cast and NBC Sports California. And Johnny D. and Jenny Kavner will have the broadcast tomorrow from downtown Phoenix. And again, the A's will be back home as the A's will entertain the Red Sox, and that'll be a week from tomorrow. Nate the Great back in our studios. Andy Dickerson here at the ballpark. Ken Korak for Johnny D. And Chris Carey and Chris Townsend and Jenny Kavner. And again, the A's back home for a 7-game homestand with the Red Sox and the Tigers beginning a week from tomorrow night. But first up, the A's and the D-backs tomorrow. Now we send things to A's Cast on NBC Sports California.
2: History was made in this series, the most runs scored in a 3-game set in modern-day baseball with 50 runs. Unfortunately, the Athletics with the loss today, 5-2. They lose the series 2 out of 3. Not what we wanted to see coming out of the break, but now you head to Arizona. Hopefully, you can turn around on the road. Dallas Braden just made a good point. By the way, Chris Townsend alongside the 2-time World Series champion Steve Sachs. Foster Griffin was absolutely fantastic.
3: Yep.
2: I mean, we highlighted him in the pregame show. You want to talk about a guy resurrecting his career, going over to Japan for 3 years, whatever he figured out over there,
3: boy,
2: and what he's brought back and being an all-star, and he showed you tonight why he's been one of the best of baseball. But
3: yeah,
2: obviously this is a disappointing loss, another series home loss for the Athletics.
3: Yeah, it's a tough loss, Townie. You know, going into today, we felt we had a good opportunity to come against the all-star today and really make a statement. But Foster Griffin was amazing today. I mean, this is a guy that left the U.S. to go to Japan and play 3 years over there. With four pitches, comes back with seven. He's able to master all of them. He's got an array of pitches that he throws up there. So, you know, pick one you like and try to lay some good wood to it. But you got to give him credit. He pitched a very good game.
2: I love how you did that. He said, well, he went to Japan with a couple pitches and then came back with a couple more.
3: Yeah.
2: And they all worked.
3: They all worked. Man, I tell you. And the thing about it is your base has got to be your fastball. There's no question about it. But yeah, he works everything off of that. He's got great location. His splitter, his changeup, all those pitches work off of each other. But the base being that fastball doesn't throw hard. About 93. His best pitch is his cutter that he uses again off the fastball. Very deceiving, both the left and right-handed hitters.
2: And it just goes to show, if you're left-handed, you're always going to get an opportunity.
3: Yes,
2: we're going to
3: exactly
2: give you a
3: right
2: shot in baseball, right?
3: Absolutely.
2: Unfortunately for the Athletics, they have not won a series here in the ballpark of in West Sacramento since the Kansas City Royals in late April. And you look at this list. Now, of course, in Vegas, those count as home series, and you won both those series against the Brewers and against the Rockies. But here at this ballpark, it's just been tough blood.
3: Just able to muster a tie against the Angels June 18th to 21. That's been about it since early May. It's one of those things that the team has to turn around if they're going to get back to respectability near 500. You know, you're got a quite a ways to go, but it's not impossible.
2: Well, we've talked to the general manager about it, David Force, and also the manager, Mark Kotze, and it's something that they're trying to figure out. They're trying to address it.
3: Yeah.
2: This is where you play.
3: Yep.
2: You got to win series here. If you're going to have any shot at getting back to 500 or even talk about the playoffs, it's tough to think about that being 15 games under 500
3: yeah
2: right now. But at one point, you were leading the division.
3: Yeah.
2: To keep that going, you got to be able to win at home.
3: Yeah, you know the old adage, if you just play 500 on the road and you're supposed to win at home, then, hey, that's a good thing. But, you know, it hasn't been the case. But you got to find a way to turn that thing around at home, most importantly.
2: All right, let's take a look at the starting pitching. We already talked about Foster Griffin, the all-star. For Jacob Lopez, you know, for the most point, starting pitching was pretty good.
3: Not bad.
2: You know, the Toyota turning point really is once you took out Jacob Lopez and you brought in Alvarado, it changed the game because comes in, walks the guy, and then gives up back-to-back jacks.
3: Yeah, they do their homework on him. They know that he's been struggling with his consistency to throw the ball in certain quadrants of the plate. And sometimes it's been a hassle just to find the plate. So you're going up there looking for something right down the middle, and he does make some mistakes over the middle of the plate, and that's where the problem happened with Abrams.
2: It's been a head-scratcher for him all year long as he was coming out of spring training, supposed to be the closer. Obviously pitched in the World Baseball Classic. There's been talk about pitchers who didn't get enough work when they went and pitched in the World Baseball
3: yeah
2: Classic. So you had that. Then he came back from Las Vegas when we were in Las Vegas,
3: right,
2: and he looked phenomenal. It's like, he's fixed. He's right.
3: Yeah.
2: And it's been a head-scratcher because a guy that has this kind of stuff
3: yeah
2: to get hit like he does,
3: yep,
2: it's hard to believe.
3: And we had that conversation, Townie, about, you know, when he came back and he was hitting spots that he needed to hit.
2: Yeah.
3: All his pitches were getting over the plate. And we're thinking, man, Alvarado has finally found it. And that happens with players sometimes later in their career, not just early, but sometimes when they get up near 30, like Foster had done, you know, you find it all of a sudden. I thought that's what we're going to have with Alvarado, but it's not the case right now.
2: I like how Jacob Lopez looked today. For the most part, I mean, he was off the barrel. I know he gave up the two runs, but he did not get hit hard. I actually wanted to see him go deeper in this game.
3: I did too, and he looked like what I had seen when he was at AAA playing against the Giants here at Sutter Hill Park. He looked like he was hitting you know, different spots on the plate. His slider was excellent against a left-handed hitter, and I thought that he wasn't missing arm size that much, that he was coming in on the right-handed hitters pretty good. I would like to see him go a little longer today, but it is what it is. I think for the most part, he pitched pretty good.
2: Yeah, look at the six strikeouts. You know, one of the runs came on a ground ball. This hurt him right here. I think if Tyler had it to do over again, he'd tell you he should have had that ball. I like the way he looked today.
3: Yeah, that could have been an out right there, and it could have you know, would have been a lot less on his ticket. But nonetheless, if Jacob Lopez can take out of this, I threw strikes today. I kept him off the barrel. My slider was great, and take that into his next start. I think he'll be fine.
2: We talked in the pregame show. You can tell by the way he carries himself on the mound when he's going good and when he's not. And you saw a couple times today pitching with that confidence, pitching with that bravado.
3: Yeah.
2: When he has that, we talk about it's a mental game. All these guys got talent. But when he's pitching with conviction, you can see it in his body language.
3: There's no question. He's an emotional kind of a pitcher. I like that in a guy like him who pitches on all different parts of the plate, especially when he's pitching on the inside part to right-handed hitters and not missing wide. He really becomes something special because then he's able to open up his slider to the back foot of the right-handed hitter and away from the lefty. That's a great combination for him, and I thought he used it pretty well today.
2: All right, let's get to Simply the Best, and of course that is brought to you by Northwest Exteriors. Tyler Soderstrom continues to hit since June 1st, hitting .282. It's the 9 home runs. It's the .981 OPS.
3: Yep.
2: And we've seen the past couple of days in the two-hole in the lineup. I've liked that.
3: And what I like about it, too, he's not afraid to go against any lefty. I mean, he turned it around like Foster Griffin, like this right here. He turned around his best fastball. I mean, when a guy's got that many pitches, a 93 or 94 fastball, Towny, it looks much better. This is a cutter that he hit right here, and that's his best pitch.
2: And when you start thinking of some of the bats that are out, and you think of Nick Kurtz, and you think Brent Rooker, guys got to step up, and Tyler Soderstrom has been doing
3: it. He has been. Tyler's been doing his part, and he can hit anywhere in the lineup. He can hit fourth. The fact that he hits second and is doesn't strike out a whole lot, you know, as far as I'm concerned, with all the pitches that he has to face, I mean, I think he's doing a dynamite job. I'd put him anywhere in the lineup.
2: Well, he brings the complete package, right? Yeah. He can make contact, as you saw with the base hit into right field. And the two previous games where he went yard, back-to-back games, the ability to hit it out to center field, right center, left center.
3: And you know what I liked about that at bat he had against Griffin is Griffin's best pitch is his cutter. That's the one that he went out and pulled. A lot of times you wait for that cutter to get deeper in the zone. He had enough conviction to sell out, go out and hit that cutter out in front and drive it into right field. That means he's seeing the ball very, very well.
2: And something we don't talk enough about defense, River Rock Daily Jackpot, we got to highlight Jacob Wilson because the errorless streak, it's almost like we have forgotten about it. But
3: and it's
2: he
3: not
2: continues.
3: Like he's playing it easy. I mean, he's making some plays way out there.
2: 99 straight games without an error.
3: That's incredible. And, Tony, what I meant by that was he's not like, you know, doing the alligator arms or, you know, the velociraptor arms out there where he's kind of not trying to get balls. He's stretching himself. He's turning double plays like this one right. Like he made two of these plays, one up the middle like this on the ground. He made another on a double play that he had just a reactionary throw over to first base.
2: This one, Freddie Bassett was
3: right
2: spectacular,
3: here.
2: Yeah.
3: No, he made three plays. This one here is a really good play. He had a backhand. But the one up the middle that was a line drive that he caught and picked the runner off that was, you know, the fooled and going to second base. I mean, he's got reactionary plays where he's boom and throwing it right out of his glove. He's not playing it easy. He's extending himself, and he's still got 99 scoreless.
2: After catcher, it's a tough defensive spot in all of our game. It's the most athletic. You got to have great feet. You got to have the range. You got to have the arm. He's done all of that.
3: All of it. And, you know, they say a guy's got really soft hands at shortstop. Yeah, he's got soft hands, but that's not the reason he's such a great fielder. It's because he's got great feet. His feet work really well. If you got great feet as a defender, then your hands become soft, and Jacob has that.
2: And people don't realize how big he is.
3: He's a big dude.
2: Like on TV, you don't understand. He's 6'2".
3: At least 6'2". I think he's maybe a little bit more than that. He stands up here when we interview him. That man, he's a lot bigger than I thought. Yeah, but he's an outstanding shortstop. I've been saying it since I've seen him. I think he's way underrated, but not anymore.
2: Yeah, everything is so much about his offense. And we know he's got the magic wand. He's tremendous offensively, but got to give a guy credit. And, you know, I didn't think we'd start to talk about the Mike Bordick record, former A's shortstop, of course. But, I mean, it's not that far away.
3: And Towny, you know, if he keeps going like this, who knows how long he goes down there. He's got to be highly considered for the Gold Glove this year. Absolutely considered for the Gold Glove.
2: We just need to stay healthy. If he stays healthy, what a career he could have. So sure. Jacob Wilson highlighting just not the offense, but also what he's doing defensively. But unfortunately, it's a loss for the Athletics here at the ballpark in West Sacramento. They lose the series. The final in this one, 5-2. We'll hear from the skipper next, Mark Cotte, right here on A's Cast.
4: Toyota.

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4: 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They're up there and run scored this year. They're an exciting young club. They're going to be tough to deal with in that National League East for years to come.
5: Yeah, tough division, no question about it. But I'll tell you what, they've got the makings of a team that can go a long way, and the offense is off the chart. You know, that they got some guys like James Wood and Avis that can really swing it.
4: Let's hear from the skipper, Mark Kotze.
6: Start with Lopez. Obviously, his first start up here in a while. What do you think of his outing today overall?
7: Jacob did a nice job. Obviously, the pitch count got up a little bit, but his execution was much better. I thought, navigating that lineup, did a great job of giving us, keeping us right there 2-1, and overall coming here and making that start after, like you said, not being or actually getting sent back. And then pitching out of the bullpen, the pitch count was limited, but we took it as far as we could, and I thought he did a great job.
6: What do you think of just offensively? You guys were able to get 10 hits, obviously, but only 2 runs there.
7: Yeah, we just couldn't get the big hit, really, to get back in that game. I thought the guys took good at-bats. We're facing an all-star who's 10-2 with a 2-7. Like you said, we put hits together. We couldn't put them together enough and, get... capitalize on some guys with scoring position with 2 outs.
8: Yes, could you talk about the way Jacob Wilson was swinging about this series, and how important would it be if he continues doing that moving forward?
7: Yeah, I thought Jacob had great at-bats all weekend. You could see an aggressiveness to him, which was obviously familiar to how we've seen him when he's going well. He's swinging and attacking the zone aggressively. I thought he had a great weekend offensively, and I thought our defense played really well today behind Jacob, and obviously the plays that Williams made at second base stand out too.
6: I saw Alvarado be really good when he first came up, but what have you seen maybe as of late with that fastball? Maybe catching too much?
7: You can say the break and the command wasn't there. First time out after the break, that the ball was up, elevated, the hang slider as well. But, obviously he's a guy that is pitching that spot. He's pitched in the ninth inning for us. He's been in leverage. I think the biggest thing that when he's going well, he's commanding the baseball and not just throwing it to the zone. Yep.
4: Talk about Wilson leading off, with 63 games left. I mean, the big key after seeing him bang up that shoulder again is just to stay healthy and see him in the lineup every day. We know he's going to hit. Key thing for him right now is his health.
5: Yeah, and to me, this weekend, he looked healthy to me.
4: No doubt.
5: Working the plate, working the pitches inside and out. He's back to his old self, being able to take the ball that's actually a sinker on the inside part of the plate, stay through the ball, and hit that ball to right center field. You just can't teach that. He's able to do that. He's turning on the ball too. So when he's hitting it all over the field like this, he's healthy, he's feeling it now, and he's back to his old self. I look for him to really flourish on that leadoff spot. I hope he can stay there. I love him there.
4: And the first at-bat, ambush, first pitch
5: love
4: of the
5: it.
4: Game, hitting it out of the ballpark, that really shows you the shoulder's healthy.
5: And it shows you that his mind's healthy, too,
4: yeah.
5: Because he did a lot of study. He knew that Latrell's a guy that gave up a lot of home run balls. What did he do? First pitch, he's leaning back on that back leg, Downey.
4: Yeah.
5: Don't tell me he wouldn't try to gun it for the fence. Because he did, and he had a bomb out of there.
4: He's
5: good,
4: got a pop.
5: Thing.
4: I think we're going to see more home runs out of him as he goes and as he matures. I wanted to talk about a win today, and I wanted
5: I
4: to talk about Joshua Kuroda Grauer,
5: yeah.
4: Because, wow, the kid is phenomenal. What he continues to do, you look at this, most hits through the first 15 games of an Athletics career, tied for the most.
5: In Athletics history.
4: I mean,
5: wow.
4: Think about 23 hits in your first 15 games is unreal.
5: I mean, hey, listen, there's the Hall of Famers would beg for this, even later in their careers, to have a first 50 at-bats like he has. And the only way he does it is he sprays the ball all over the place. Whether it's inside the bag, he hits it where they ain't. That's what Wee Willie Keeler says the best thing to do. And he can pull the ball, too. Now, those guys get a little bit brave on him and try to come on in. Willie's hit the ball the other way. He can pull it, too.
4: Well, he makes contact.
5: Yes.
4: He's not going to strike out. He's going to put the ball in play. And when you put the ball in play, good things happen.
5: We know that happens. And he's, you know what I like about him, too, listen to his interviews, is he's a smart kid. He's got great baseball acumen. The way I see him, his approach, I've never seen his expression really go from anything when he's done something great or if he made an out. I see the same poker face from this young man, which means the heartbeat is pretty slow and he's not overtaken by the moment. I think this is a great thing, a great character building thing that he's only going to get better on. It's going to make him more of a long-term good baseball player.
4: And how about seizing the moment? You're getting an opportunity of a lifetime. He was just drafted. He's in the 2024 draft,
5: yeah.
4: And now he's getting to a point to where he's playing. He's going to play every single day, and whether it's going to be third, whether it's going to be second, if he needs to play short.
5: Yeah.
4: I mean, he's become a weapon for Mark Kotsap.
5: Yes, and, you know, you're not losing anything defensively when he goes in there. You talked about this, too, and these guys come up. If you can hit and you can show you can play, this is an opportunity on this club where you're going to be able to be in the lineup all the time, and not only do the A's need this type of player, Towny, he's earned it. He's earned it big time. So
4: he's a winning player.
5: Yeah.

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1: Now, we talked about Tyler Soderstrom getting it done offensively with some of the big boppers out. The all-star Shea Langeliers, he had a pretty good day today.
2: Yeah, you know what? This guy just keeps doing it. You talk another guy that's not, you know, gets in the moment where he's afraid or where he's taken by it. You know, he does everything. And Shea Langeliers, how about this for a catcher? He's one of the fastest guys on the team. Catchers aren't supposed to run like that. And boy, can he hit. He can do all of it. So this is a multi-dimensional player here with Shea Langeliers as well. And that's why he was represented on the All-Star team.
1: How key is it that you trust Jonah Heim behind the dish and also what Jonah has provided offensively that allows you on a lot more days to get Shea off of his feet
2: and
1: to DH?
2: I'm a big fan of it. Look, I love Shea behind the plate, but the thing about it is if you can extend, this guy can do 125 to even that Mitch, to 25 to 30 games behind the dish. Let Jonah take some of those other games and still keep Shea in the lineup most of the time. Keep him off his feet as a DH. I love it. It's going to extend his catching career.
1: Well, you think of so many offensive catchers, they wear down by the end of the year.
2: Yeah.
1: And you can get him more of those kind of off days at DH and keep his stick in the lineup and fresh.
2: There's no question about it. We all know that he's great behind the plate.
1: Yeah.
2: He's improved tremendously over the last couple of years, got in better shape, shed a couple pounds, and man, he's rocking behind the plate, but you got to have his offense, and there's no question. Jonah Heim, as you mentioned, gives him that opportunity to do that.
1: Well, you just played a very scrappy team in the Nationals, and now you're about to go on the road and take on our buddy Torrey Lovello, former A and longtime manager of the Snakes. You got the D-backs down in Arizona, and they're battling for wild cards down there. A lot of ice cream today. It's free ice. Did you get your free ice cream?
2: No, but I'm going to still try to get some on the way out.
1: Of course you are. 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
2: 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Off to the Valley of the Sun and then the Twin Cities. So it's back to back up against the D-backs and then the Twins. Right now, the Cardinals and the D-backs are 7-7. In the top of the ninth inning, like see that go extra innings and use up some of their
3: pitching. Out.
2: Jeffrey Springs has got to figure it out. It's been a rough first half for him.
3: He does. Jeffrey Springs got to figure that out too. And you know, there's still a lot of baseball to be played. We all know that. But I'd like to see Jeffrey go out there and have a dominant game like he did at the start of the season. His April was phenomenal. I'd like to see him get back to what he was doing then.
2: You're right. There's 63 games left.
3: A lot of games left to play. A lot can happen. And we've seen things happen with the span of 10 games. There's things that can drastically change. So still, there's some possibilities and some hope that this team can get up there near 500 and some things can change.
2: Yeah, there are some teams left for dead, and all of a sudden you look at the Boston Red Sox.
3: Look at them.
2: They won their 13th straight today, I think it was.
3: Incredible.
2: You look at the Tigers, who we're going to see coming up here. They're back in it. And Corey Lovello, the job that he's done, they're 50-48, Arizona. They're just like the wild card right now.
3: They're fighting for a spot.
2: So, Mesa Gays can do it.
3: Of course. Why not?
2: Unfortunately, the Athletics with the loss today, 5-2. They lose 2 out of 3 to the Nats. We'll be back at it tomorrow right here on NBC Sports California and on A's Path. And your phone calls are up next.
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5: This week's Finley Cadillac Henderson Player Performance of the Week is coming from Major League Baseball, where the Pittsburgh Pirates first baseman Ryan O'Hearn had a 10 RBI performance last week versus the Atlanta Braves in the Pirates 12-4 victory. The left-handed slugger was 4-for-5 on the night, 3 home runs, 2 3-run shots, and also a grand slam. The Pirates have been playing baseball since 1882. No player across 145 seasons have ever driven in 10 runs in a game. A grand slam in the first and 3-run homer in the third and another 3-run shot in the sixth changed all of that, breaking the club's single-game record of 9 RBI set by John Rizzo against St. Louis on May 30th back in 1939. You remember that game, right? No, you don't. That was 54 years before the 32-year-old O'Hearn was even born. The 10 RBI night also marked the most in the majors by a player this season, and he became the 11th big leaguer since the RBI became official statistic in 1920 to have at least 3 home runs and 10 RBI in a game, and the first since Dodgers star Shohei Ohtani did it against Miami back in September of 2024. Following the game, O'Hearn was asked what was going well for him on the night and how special a 10 RBI night really is.
6: I didn't do anything different or special today. Just solo ball really good from the first pitch of the day, and just kind of was on like cruise control mode. I don't know. Got some good pitches to hit, and after the third one, I was like, oh man, no kidding. Today must be my day.
7: Ryan, as you hit the third one, do you have a sense at the plate of 10 RBI? Like, what kind of magical night this is?
6: Yeah, after I got in the dugout, I was like, no kidding, 10 RBIs. That's insane. That's good for a month. You know what I mean? That is a pretty incredible night.
5: That was Pirates first baseman Ryan O'Hearn following his 10 RBI performance last week versus the Braves. When O'Hearn took Thomas deep to push his RBI total to 10, it also marked the 100th home run of his 9-year career. Not bad for a semi-late bloomer who didn't reach the majors until 25 and didn't become an all-star until last season, just after turning 31. Pirates manager Don Kelly wanted to give O'Hearn a break late when Pittsburgh comfortably had the lead, but didn't want to do it at the cost of robbing him a shot at history. His career high in home runs is 17 that he set last season. Ryan O'Hearn hit the 16 home run mark before the all-star break. That was the Finley Cadillac Player Performance of the Week, brought to you by Finley Cadillac Henderson, the prestigious Cadillac dealer of the year. 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
16: 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Wow! 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
17: This is going to be fun.
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17: Let's not overreact.
16: This is Covino and Rich.
18: Mike Tyson, if you missed it last night at the ESPYs, Mike Tyson's there presenting the award for, what was it, Athlete of, I don't even know, what was it, Athlete of the Year?
19: I think so, yeah.
18: I just saw the highlight of it. And Shohei Ohtani mumbles under, Mike Tyson mumbles under his breath. Take a listen.
20: And the ESPY award goes to, check this out, Shohei Ohtani.
21: Shohei could not be here tonight. He sends his gratitude and appreciation to ESPN and everyone who voted for him.
22: Shohei the guy.
19: So
22: huh?
19: Jake Paul accepts it on his behalf, and then Tyson asks him, the mic picks it up. Shohei the guy, right? Because he's saying, basically, I don't know, is that a guy or a girl? I don't know.
17: Mike, where you been?
18: And but it's I'm picturing Mike Tyson sitting at his ranch, smoking weed, just loving life. But I'm just shocked that he doesn't know the name.
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23: Shohei Ohtani.
18: Shows you
19: how much in his bubble he is and how little he cares about anything else outside of boxing and his own life. Because we're talking about one of the biggest stars of our lifetime, like the Babe Ruth of baseball, who transcends baseball and sports. He's an international superstar, yet Mike Tyson doesn't know.
18: But if Mike Tyson's not watching sports highlights and he doesn't watch baseball... And I doubt anyone's really talking to Mike about baseball. And he's not in the circles you're in. Meaning, like...
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18: No, but I'm saying...
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0: Sports Radio. I am Monty Bolaños. He is Martin Weiss. You can follow him across social media at Martin Weiss. You can follow me at Monty Bolaños. Wrapping up our show here, thanks to the crew. Mary Mac on the ones and twos giving us some concert lighting right now. Thank you.
1: After it was a blunder wall out of England.
2: I'm satisfied.
1: Blunder ball.
2: My World Cup ended yesterday. I'm satisfied.
1: I will say this. There's no chance. No. It was slightly fitting for the last game of the World Cup to be a one-score game at MetLife. The Jets will be there. The Giants. There's not a single New York football team involved.
0: Yeah.
1: No New York quarterbacks were involved in this one-score game.
0: Well, I mean, Tom Brady was there flipping off Logan Paul, so.
2: How do y'all feel now that the World Cup is over? Y'all feel good?
1: No.
0: No, I'm sad.
2: Really?
0: I'm sad.
1: Like, there is a weird hole.
2: Same.
1: That is missing now. It's going to be on me to try to fill it.
2: I drove here very numb. I was like, I just left day one because, you know, my World Cup ended yesterday. I just felt very off. But, you know, now I have, like, more free time.
0: Now I have more free time. Yes. Thank you, Bree, once again. Brianna Muro, our producer and our update anchor. Thank you, Martin, for hanging out with me on this Sunday and telling the world who won the World Cup.
1: España es el ganador de la Copa Mundial.
0: España es el ganador de la Copa Mundial, beating Argentina 1-0. As we wrap up the show, Martin, listen, there's not a lot of times where I look at a chick, a woman, or a girl, and I'm like, man, she's more of a badass than me. Last night, I was not a badass as I tried to build a dresser with a boyfriend over 5 hours. I don't know how we didn't break up, but we're still together, so there's that.
1: Listen, okay?
0: But earlier this week, and I sent you all the video, but in case you missed it, there was a KTLA reporter, Rachel Menitoff, who was reporting live from Sherman Oaks, not far from where we are. She is reporting about the California heat. And Martin, as she's doing her job, her stand-up, right? That's what they're called.
1: Mm-hmm.
0: Those stand-ups. A flying cockroach lands on her chest. Bree is hyperventilating, and there is no cockroach near her. Lands on her chest, crawls across her body, and she continues on. Finishes her delivery, her stand-up, and then she loses her mind. Let me tell you what I would have been fired on the spot for the amount of F-bombs I would have dropped. Or I would have just died on the spot. Like, there is no way I would have been able to do that. And it wasn't a little cockroach. It was a giant, pterodactyl-sized flying cockroach.
1: There are certain things that, like, cockroaches, stab wounds. Size really is relative to the person viewing it. Like, the person receiving it, it doesn't matter the size. You know what I mean? It's like,
0: sure.
1: No,
0: you're right. You're right about that.
1: It doesn't matter the size. Like, no. Or like a rat. Like, you know, if I'm
0: you want a big one from New York or like a little one?
1: No, I don't want a rat at all. You know, it's kind of the same concept. But I'll tell you this. Way to stay locked in.
0: That's what I'm saying. This chick, after the fact, said that she knew what was happening and she was still able to finish her delivery, finish her report, and then she freaked out and started shaking and was disgusted in the whole thing. I honestly don't know if I would be able to keep my cool like that. That was so impressive.
1: There's only one way to find out.
0: No, let's not find out, Martin White.
1: Let's throw a cockroach on Monty.
0: I swear to Lucifer, that'll be the end of our relationship.
1: All right, so what if it's like a rubber cockroach and I throw it over your head and you're doing an update?
0: Okay, I would cry and scream, but I would not. If it was a rubber one, I would get over it after the fact. Bree is still hyperventilating. And again, there is no
1: Bree
0: cockroach anywhere near
3: I would
0: her.
3: Never talk to you again.
0: I would never talk to you again.
3: I would never talk to you again. I don't believe in that, like, really, like, baby type of, like, ignoring people, but I would never talk to you again. We could do, like, a Fear Factor Fox Sports Radio edition.
2: Hell no.
0: Oh, no.
2: Not.
0: I'm not. That's
2: I'll quit.
0: I could not do Fear Factor.
2: I'll quit.
0: No, I can't do any. Are you kidding? You're going to eat a cockroach or something?
3: I would rather eat that than have it thrown on me.
0: You are lying.
2: What?
0: You're lying. Now she's lost her mind from the cockroaches.
1: That doesn't make sense.
3: Yes.
1: You'd rather eat a cockroach than have a cockroach thrown at you.
3: Yes, because I like it's going to start walking on me.
0: Yes.
3: I'd rather just murder it.
0: So you want to feel the crunch?
3: I would rather just crunch it.
0: Oh, my God. Brianna Muro, you're crazy. But now I do know if Fear Factor comes.
1: Just take a note to the people who run this thing. When you have people running double duty, they get tired by the end.
3: Brianna Mira doing
1: it's a little
3: the
1: fatigue,
3: double duty.
1: Right?
3: She's fatigued. She
1: it's
3: doesn't
1: delirious,
3: understand what she's
1: you know,
3: saying.
1: The World Cup final. This is a big day to be covering both shifts. Even you know, I can get it. Hey, I see. Hey, you know what? I get it. Well, yeah, this is a good thing we could try again tomorrow.
3: Bree, you're not eating a cockroach, okay? We're not throwing any cockroaches. We're not doing that. We're just gonna miss the World Cup for the next 4 years, Martin. What are we gonna do?
1: All right. I'm
3: World
1: gonna go back
3: Cup,
1: on
3: come
1: YouTube
3: back.
1: And watch
3: just come
1: tomorrow.
3: Back. Just come back.
1: It's Premier. Funny.
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20: The Vegas Golden Knights will be back in action on Saturday, September the 19th for their first of four preseason games, as they'll be in Ontario taking on the LA Kings, with their first home preseason game on Thursday the 24th as they host the Utah Mammoth.
18: 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Can thinking cool thoughts actually make you feel cooler in the summer heat? Well, try this. Imagine a sheet of ice. Now imagine the Golden Knights skating on that sheet of ice. I know I'm getting the chills. And the Knights will be back in action as preseason action is not too far away. The Knights will start on the road as they take on the Kings on September 19th with their first home preseason game on the 24th as they host the Utah Mammoth at the Fortress.
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13: And here's what you need to know.
14: Spain won the World Cup final in overtime against Argentina, 1-0 in New Jersey on a goal in the 106th minute. Spain outshot them 20-0 in that point. Argentina, after a red card, had to play the 30 minutes of overtime a man down. Spain now undefeated in regulation in its last 38 straight games, a new record. The Women's World Cup is next summer in Brazil. Ryan Fox won the British Open by one stroke. He birdied the 18th hole to avoid a playoff. It's his first major title. The Oklahoma City Thunder traded Lu Dort to Atlanta in a three-team deal, and WNBA wins for Dallas and Atlanta. At North Wilkesboro, North Carolina, NASCAR is underway for the night. IndyCar due to start shortly in Nashville on Fox TV. Rain delay at the start. In baseball, the Dodgers won the first of two at Yankee Stadium, 8-2. Yanks up 1-0 in the third right now. Padres 19-2 over Kansas City.
13: 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The plays, the interviews, the players, the coaches, the breaking news, the top story. When it goes down, we will cover it all.
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1: Well, good evening, good evening, good evening. Happy, happy Fox Sports Sunday. A little fellas reunion for you. I'm Anthony Gargano, he's Kevin Figgers. Figgy! What are you saying, brother?
24: It has been a minute. First of all, I'm glad to talk to you during a more godly hour than we used to. I'll say that. You know, it's actually light outside when I'm speaking to you for once. But on top of that, I feel like it's been like 15 years since I talked to you, brother. What's going on?
1: Those people. Figgy and I worked together for years and years when the fellas did a lot of work together, me, him, and Lincoln. And then when Lincoln stepped aside, and me and him, and we've always had a blast together.
24: Yeah, there are guys, Jason Fitz stepped in for a bit.
1: Yes, yes, Fitzy, that's right. Yeah, it's wild. I was so excited when our fearless leader, Scott, said that you were going to come in tonight. So I was like, oh, my main man, Figgy. This will be great. It was like, I haven't talked to him in a minute. And how's the baby?
24: Oh, the baby will not stop moving, will not stop growing, climbing on everything, learning new words every other day. I'm losing weight trying to keep up with him, man. You know how that goes, brother. It's been a fun experience, man. I would not trade it for anything in the world. It's been phenomenal.
1: Ah, that's beautiful, brother. That's beautiful. He's going to be, someday, like mine, he'll be bigger than you. All right?
24: He's on his way. Matter of fact, he had a doctor's appointment last week, and he is in the greater than 99th percentile for height.
1: Yeah.
24: Greater than 99th. Like, look, people think that he's brother. 3.5. He needs 2. He just turned 2 in April.
1: What are you taking him for? You got Lakers or the Raiders? Where are you going? Or the Dodgers?
24: Yeah, I mean, who knows? I mean, the sky's the limit. Hell, the way, play some soccer. Be a hell of a, be a striker, you know? Out there and kill it out there on the pitch.
1: And Mbappe. He could be like the Viking.
24: Yeah, 100%. You know, so the battle now is between my wife and I, because my wife, she played Division I volleyball, and she was like, hey, send him out there on the volleyball court. And I'm like, yeah, you know what? Maybe we can meet in the middle somewhere. Get a little Chase Budinger, where you can play 10 years in the league, get paid, and then go play on the AVP tour for about 7-8 years and do it in the middle. You know, maybe do something like
1: perfect.
24: That.
1: Perfect. That's perfect. I love it. We'll see.
24: But he already has the sports bug, Ant. You'll love this. I mean, he runs into a room and he'll look up, soccer! He'll run in. And anything that's baseball related is Dodgers. My wife has fully indoctrinated him into being a Dodger fan at this point in time. He doesn't know any of the players' names. He knows Dave Roberts. He'll run in and say, Dave Roberts. Somehow he learned Dave Roberts before we learned anybody else. But anytime he runs in the room, there's a baseball game on. It's Dodgers, and he definitely knows soccer. He got the World Cup fever like many of us did.
0: Oh, that's great. Well, listen, now that he's now at the age where stuff's starting to he's starting to understand it, pay attention to it, he's starting to become a little guy, and it's perfect. So this whole thing, you're right, is indoctrinated him into it. And it's funny, it's over, and, you know, every